0: Baseball doubleheader from the Bronx. Mariners got the start they needed as they try to stay in the hunt in the AL wildcard race. Dominic Canzone hit his team's third home run of the night. M's lead the Yankees 4-1 bottom third. Red Sox seeking to snap a four-game losing streak trail the Blue Jays 1-0 top of the fourth. Toronto's Ernie Clement with an RBI single. The NL East leading Braves with a 1-0 lead on the Mets bottom four thanks to a Lane Thomas solo home run. Tigers up 3-2 on the Guardians bottom four on a Gleyber Torres solo home run. Two RBI for Xavier Edwards. Marlins leading the Pirates 5-1 top of the fourth. Jackson Kent, one of the Nationals' top prospects, has given up a run, three hits. He struck out six and walked five. Washington and the Cubs tied at one top of the fifth inning. Gary Sanchez, go-ahead RBI double top of the 11th. MLB leading Brewers with a 3-2 lead on the Padres, bottom 11 from San Diego. It's been a while since an East Coast team had a trip out west like the Rays. They defeated the A's 8-4. They joined the 1977 Red Sox as the only East Coast teams to go 9-0 out west. American League leading Tampa Bay, 13th team in the last 126 years to go 9-0 on any trip. AL West leading Astros got by the Giants 2-1. The Rockies, despite walking 10 batters, topped the Diamondbacks 6-4. Arizona stranded 15 base runners. In a matchup of teams chasing an NL wildcard spot, Cardinals routed the Phillies 7-1. Twins rallied to beat the Orioles 7-5. Minnesota's three back of the White Sox in the AL Central and a game back of the Rangers for the final AL wildcard.
1: Hey, it's your resident Super Bowl champ, Chris Candy, coming up Thursday. We've been waiting for Jordan Love to live up to all the hype. So will he finally put it all together this season? It's Unsportsmanlike, 6 a.m. Eastern, right here on ESPN Radio, ESPN2, and ESPNU.

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1: Fireball.
2: What do they say? Another day, another dollar, right? Well, how about billions and billions of dollars? Because that was the price tag for the LA Lakers. They're back up on the block, and I need a little help tonight on Amber and Ian. Welcome to the show, everybody. I'm Matt Fontana in with Ian Fitzsimmons here tonight. ESPN Radio, ESPN App, SiriusXM, Channel 80, presented by Progressive Insurance. Plenty to get to, including an NFL Hall of Famer going to be stopping by the show this evening. We got our NFL two-a-days coming up. And yeah, you know, ho-hum, $12 billion, so what? You know, I got
3: hey, that. 12 and a half, Matt. Want, don't short them. 12 and a half.
2: It? You got your half? Yeah, I got mine. We just throw that in there. I don't even know. I can't even fathom what you do with that kind of money. Like, I don't think that's a simple cashier's check and a wire transfer. We'll get to that because there's ramifications of the Lakers sale. There's some things that kind of go into it, and we'll get to it.
3: Is there an expansion franchise that the Iger Group was looking at in Vegas, right? Well, I mean, there's a whole ton to kind of unpack here when it comes to the sale of the Lakers. And, oh, by the way, the Dallas Cowboys and old Jera are now valued at $15.5 billion. So it's Lakers take happens. That. Yeah, it's a whole other animal right
2: it
3: there.
2: It is. It is. Well, you mentioned Vegas. I need some help to start the show here tonight because this – I'm going on a bachelor party tomorrow. It is my second youngest brother. He is getting married. Very excited. I'm very happily married. I went on my own bachelor party. We're not going to Vegas. We're not going to Vegas. But it made me think of this. Should guys just bring their own food to bachelor parties? This is a debate that I've had. So I have four brothers.
4: Wait, what?
2: So like we're getting ready for this bachelor party. And everybody's like, well, who's taking care of the food? And I was like, why doesn't everybody just bring their own food? And they go, well, you know, communal, we'll all sit down. I'm like, I'll bring steaks, but outside of that, I'm not waking up and cooking you guys breakfast every morning. I'm not your mother.
3: I just did this, right? So we have the Fitzsimmons Brothers reunion every year. We get all the cousins together.
2: And
3: there's 15 of us, right? So I'm the one that goes out, and I'm called the advance team by my wife, right?
2: Okay.
3: So I'm the one that goes out early, and I do the big grocery shopping run, right? Which is, you know, a big old freaking ticket, you know, for breakfast, lunch, snacks, whatever,
2: saying.
3: Right? And then I also cook a vat of red beans and rice. Being
2: what
3: from
2: are you
3: Louisiana,
2: doing tomorrow? You want to go on a bachelor party tomorrow?
3: No, stop. honey, hush. I've done it, and I ain't doing it again.
2: I will pay you to come and do this.
3: So, yeah, I make a vat of red beans and rice, right? And so everyone has their first meal is done, and then you can snack on it for the next 2 or 3 days, right?
2: Okay.
3: I mean, I'll put red beans on a biscuit for breakfast. I mean, it's that easy. But I am the advanced team, so I understand where you're coming from. I'm the one that arranges, like, if we're going on a boat, does anybody want to play golf? You want to go on hikes?
2: Guess right? what I did? I booked the boat. I booked the house.
3: Thank you.
2: Did it.
3: So, having said all of that, go ahead, man. Fire away. Do you get a thank you? Is there a, hey, man, appreciate it?
2: I
3: mean,
2: guess.
3: Where is it when it comes to the family vacation / bachelor party, bachelorette party? I've never gone on a bachelor party. Still haven't had one. Of course, I haven't taken my wife on a honeymoon either. We got married during football season, so that's a whole other part. But anyway, but go ahead. Fire away, man. I'm like, if you want a sounding board, I am here for you.
2: Okay, so here's the thing. Okay, this is and I think 1-888-SAY-ESPN. Tell me if I'm wrong for this. Okay, number one. There are 10 guys going. It's not like it's 25 guys. There's 10 guys. I know every single one of them. They're my brother. First off, there's five of us. There's five Fontanas on this trip alone.
3: Lord.
2: And then five friends, and we're all get along. We all, you know,
3: We already have a problem.
2: You know, that's a whole other story. Then we said, okay, so that's my first thing is, I would actually feel worse if it was guys I didn't know, right? Because if it's guys you don't know, you feel maybe bad about shooting them straight. Everybody in this group, I have no problem shooting them straight. That's number one. Number two, the 8 out of the 10 of us are over the age of 30. We're adults. We're beyond adults. Pack your own stuff, man.
4: pack your own stuff. I'll get a case of water for the group. And I ordered steaks ahead of time. The steaks are done. Sides? Yeah. I don't want to be sitting there mashing potatoes all night where everybody else gets to hang out, sit outside in the fire, have a cigar. Well, I don't want to be involved in that.
3: All right, so Matt, I'm that guy. I have no problem cooking the meal. I really don't.
4: I can't stand it.
3: But I don't. If you're going to critique the meal, then now we have a problem.
4: That's right.
3: Like, oh, my steak was a little rare.
4: Okay. Can I?
3: Well,
4: throw
3: put
4: this?
3: That sucker in the microwave, Jackie. I mean, what the hell, man?
4: They're all coming off at the same time. Right. They're going to be the same temperature.
3: Yeah.
4: Nobody cares. How about this, Ian? If I buy the food, does that then absolve me from cooking
3: now,
4: at all over 3 days?
3: I still cook, but I turn in the receipt. Like, hey, boys, you're Venmoing my wife. And this is going to shock Blondie. Our producer tonight, by the way, it's not Stash Yankee. It's Renee Canellis, a.k.a. Blondie. This won't shock Blondie. I don't have a Venmo account. I don't have PayPal.
5: There's a whole other conversation to be had.
3: Everybody
5: about,
3: just
5: about
3: you know,
5: the people
3: shoot,
5: in this world like you.
3: Yeah, shoots. Just, look, I still deal with cash. I carry cash.
5: Killing
3: right?
5: Us.
3: I know.
4: And I got to go put it in the bank. And then I got to get it in my credit. You know, it's on my credit card. Bing, bang, boom, done.
3: That all right. So you and I were in allegiance here for a moment before we get to Lakers, and
4: now
3: all of a sudden Venmo
4: has
3: now we're your offense and I'm defense, right? Okay, so now we have completely gone on. And Blondie, does this shock you that I don't have Venmo or PayPal?
6: No, not really. No.
3: Yeah,
6: there you go. You seem like
5: it
6: an
5: tracks,
6: old school kind of guy.
5: It tracks a little bit.
6: It tracks.
3: I'm telling you. Zero chance I will ever have Venmo or PayPal.
6: He probably still has cash underneath his mattress.
3: It's actually in a couple.
5: Are you hoarding pennies? Because
3: it's in a couple cowboy boots and a hidden little gem, right? Yeah,
6: he's the reason why pennies are still in circulation.
5: He's hoarding them to hold on to them.
3: I'm just looking for that 1912 penny that's worth like $1 million. So I'm still looking. Still looking.
5: Hey, Powerball's up to $1 billion. Speaking of billions,
3: already, that's another conversation for later in the show because that's already been done by our college football creator with Kelly Stauffer, Mark Kestisher, Chama Danny, our producer, and my sorry butt. So yeah, that's done. That's already been purchased.
5: We're in for that. Well,
3: but bottom line is this: you have a problem with a guy who is cooking, also bought the groceries.
5: See, that's I think I don't have to cook if I buy the groceries.
3: Oh, dude.
5: I don't think I should have to cook. If I show up and I go, here's everything, I'm out. I don't want to touch the stove.
3: This is on a family vacation, a boys' trip, no matter what.
5: Yeah, that's what I think. Family's different because, like, you know, my kids are going to that. Like, what are you going to do? Me looking at my 20 or looking at my 33-year-old brother, looking at him like, make your own dinner, man. I'm not cooking this. I'm not. And plus, again, cooking for 10, that's not that bad. That's not so bad.
3: I cook like, for damn near 20.
5: That's what I'm saying.
3: I'm all about it.
5: Yeah,
3: I love
5: see,
3: it.
5: I think at this point, I'm going to have to go buy the food because I know no one else would. That's the other problem, that I know some of the guys on this trip, they're going to show up with 2 bags of pretzels and go, yeah, I'm fine for 3 days. What else do I need? I'm fine.
3: Good.
5: You know, a couple cases of beer and some pretzels. Fine.
3: And that one to pay. See, that's the other part. Yeah, so you have to fork over the cash.
5: Oh, there was nobody that's being allowed in that house tomorrow. Everybody paid, thank God.
3: All right,
5: that was not happening. They were not getting in the car.
3: Well, speaking of money,
5: yeah,
3: $12.5 billion. Does that work for you?
5: It would work for me, Ian Fitzsimmons, because Matt Fontana, Ian Fitzsimmons tonight here on Amber and Ian. The big news of the day, the Lakers have been sold just 14 months after they were purchased. A lot going into this whole situation. It's an interesting one. Let's get right to it. Ramona Shelburne, she was on First Take, of course, ESPN NBA insider, and she explains how this deal came together so fast.
7: Josh Kushner and Bob Iger were involved in the expansion process in Las Vegas. They had a bid group together. The bidding in Las Vegas was getting extremely high. At some point, they looked around and said, why are we bidding on an expansion team? Before we do this, let's call and see if the Lakers are available. So they called Mark Walter, I'm told this was on Sunday, and said, hey, before we go forward with the Las Vegas deal, are the Lakers available? Could we make you an offer for the Lakers? And Mark Walter wasn't interested in selling, but the number they discussed, $12.5 billion was something that he had to think about. And he had, I think, 1 or 2 days to think about it before this started moving forward, before they had to move forward with the expansion process. But, you know, Mark Walter purchased the Lakers just last year. That went through in 2025. It was approved by the Board of Governors at $10 billion. So from October of last year to right now, he just made $2.5 billion on the Los Angeles Lakers.
5: That's Ramona Shelburne talking about the sale. And Fitz, I mean, it's just 14 months. I get you want to turn a profit. There's some other things going on with Walter that are being reported about potential investigation.
3: Being investigated. Yeah, yeah.
5: Yeah, and that's just something just seems odd about this. I don't know.
3: Well, he also owns, for people who don't know, Mark Walter also owns the Dodgers.
5: Correct.
3: And he has turned them into and has spent money and invested in that property. Look, what happened here with the Lakers in this investigation, man, it's remarkable. The question is now, if you're a Laker fan, because you were all excited about Walter and his group spending money on the Lakers like he does with the Dodgers, now he's not owning your team anymore. Now what happens with the Lakers? That is something to be seen. Kind of like if you have a family reunion and you have one guy on the grill. Right? What the hell happens? Who's responsible?
5: And it's the guy that's a bad cook, potentially.
3: There you go.
5: You know, you could have people on the trip that know how to cook, some other dude. It's a skill to run that grill over there, and I'm just going to lie and say I'm really bad at it. ESPN Radio presented by Progressive Insurance. 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
2: This is Stephen Holder covering the Colts, and the story to watch out of Indianapolis has been that of quarterback Daniel Jones and his absolutely remarkable comeback from this torn Achilles tendon he suffered last season. He's done just about everything in training camp and checked all the boxes. He's dropped back from under center, he's thrown on the run, and he's scrambled out of the pocket. And it's hard these days to even tell that he sustained this injury, and everything right now is on track for Jones to start week one against the Baltimore Ravens.
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3: Two-a-days we go to Indianapolis and the Colts, and a season that they let slip away coincides with that injury to Daniel Jones. Amber Nguyen right here on ESPN Radio, ESPN App, Sirius XM, Channel 8, presented by Progressive Insurance. I'm Matt Fontani, of course, Ian Fitzsimmons with you tonight. And we look at the Colts who, I mean, Ian, 8-2. 8-2 into their bye week. Daniel Jones, and he did start the next two games that they lose in overtime to Kansas City and they fall to Houston. He tears Achilles. They lose seven straight. They finish 8-9 and miss out on the playoffs after that 8-2 start. Jones back healthy. Jonathan Taylor paid. Alec Pierce paid. Michael Pittman gone. Interesting team, that Indianapolis Colts.
4: It all starts with the quarterback. You know, with Jonathan Taylor, as you mentioned, just got paid. One of the best running backs in the entire league. And I love the resurgence of the running back, right? But you only pay a certain guys, you know, after 4 years, in my opinion. Jonathan Taylor is one of those dudes, yeah, he's worth the investment.
3: Mm-hmm.
4: Yeah, Bijan Robinson just got paid. Jahmyr Gibbs just got paid. Those guys are not good running backs. They're great running backs. And there is a damn difference because they're weapons, you know, not just running backs. JT's one of those dudes. But it all starts with the quarterback and Daniel Jones. Now, his last three starts, even before he got hurt, we saw a little bit of a regression. By all accounts in camp and watching Shane Steichen, I think it was this morning with Pat McAfee, my gosh, I mean, Daniel Jones is spinning the ball, man. So if DJ is right, along with that offensive line anchored by Quentin Nelson, who's just a guy you want in the sandbox with you. And if a bully comes up on you with three buddies and starts going, you know, just go back to when you were in kindergarten and you're in the sandbox and here comes, you know, Brian Billiott and a couple dudes and they start wailing on you. You know who's going to come to your rescue? Quentin Nelson. And he's going to whip everybody's ass. I mean, everybody. So it all starts up front, but if DJ's right, Daniel Jones, man, the Colts are one of those teams that are going to be a contender in that division without question.
3: You mentioned it, Daniel Jones, Shane Steichen, Indianapolis Colts head coach. He talked about Daniel Jones and more when he joined Pat McAfee a little bit earlier today.
5: Early on, it looks like he's 100%. He looks completely healthy. Are you kind of just cutting him loose, or does part of you feel like you kind of got to keep the governor on him a little bit just to make sure, hey, we want this guy to be completely healthy come week one?
6: Yeah, I think, you know, I've said this many times, but he attacked his rehab the right way, and he feels really good right now. And so the playbook's open right now, and obviously we're in controlled environments in practice, but he is gaining that strength and that all that stuff with what comes along with the energy, and he's looked really, really good so far. And I really haven't had, you know, concerns up to this point, and it's only getting stronger.
7: Okay, you announced earlier today that he will not be playing in any of the preseason games. Great, happy to be a season ticket holder. okay.
8: What's the count?
7: All right, yeah, let's get him to the regular season. Okay, let's get him to the regular regular season.
6: That's right.
7: Yeah,
6: that's
7: Mike Rice, who covers the Patriots for ESPN, said, one view from the media tent, both Patriots and Colts will likely be pleased with overall practice, 24 first-team reps, valuable and controlled competitive environment, but Patriots' top units didn't finish strong in two-minute drill, which ends things on a less inspiring note. On that note, yeah. D-Butt has a question for you, Coach.
8: Yeah, Coach, you talked about controlling environments. Obviously, with joint practice, it's a little less control. I know as a player, I like the team drills because I'm seeing different shifts, different motions. As a coach, what's your favorite part about these, I guess, period, these joint practices? The red zone, one-on-ones, inside run, seven-on-seven, two-minute. What is it for you?
6: I think it's the chess master going back and forth, you know. It's a controlled environment, you know. They check, we check. There's a lot of that stuff, especially with the starters in there. And you get to go through that, obviously, in the film session as well and kind of play that game. And I think, you know, quarterbacks, obviously, Daniel enjoys that part of it with the rest of our guys. But that's what I love about this. You know, you go against your defense in training camp, you know, so many days in a row, and now you got a chance to go against somebody else and see different looks. So I love that part of it more than anything.
4: I love that last question from D-Butt.
3: Yeah.
4: Darius Butler. Matt, it takes the fans inside of the game because there's so many different avenues. What's your favorite part of coaching, right? Or for a player, what's your favorite part? Is it goal line? Is it 7-on-7? Is it 11-on-11 in red zone? Is it, you know, third and long situations? Whatever it might be, they go through every single situation you can imagine. Love that question from D-Butt, and I love the answer from Steichen. That takes you inside the room and onto the field. Just phenomenal access right there.
3: And it's such a good point to bring up, too, talking about, you know, Shane Steichen on Pat McAfee yesterday. So you've been talking about the Colts. And I think even for me, Ian, it's easy to forget. Like, Daniel Jones has only been there for 2 years, right?
4: Yeah.
3: After he left the Giants, he spent the 1 year with the Vikings, and he comes into the Colts in a situation that, like, you know, he kind of saved it with Anthony Richardson not panning out the way that they had thought. For him to come in,
4: well, they should have taken Anthony Richardson again.
3: I agree. And you see now, you know, McCarthy with, you know, Minnesota. We'll talk about that a little bit later. But just there's quarterbacks that are going to be missing in the first round, and certainly it seems like they missed on Anthony Richardson. But it's like with
4: McCarthy. We'll touch on. You mentioned it. I don't think the McCarthy's done, but AR.
3: We'll get into it.
4: Two different things. AR had like 15 starts. You mean, you know, JJ at least won a national championship.
3: And he's won games for the Vikings, too. It's just not his job to start anymore. But, like, yeah, the Colts, it's easy, at least for me, because, like, I just feel like, oh, yeah, Daniel Jones, he's been in there forever. Like, no, that was his first year starting. And he got him out to that 8-2 lead, got hurt. Yep. And I guess just to that point, and why it was such a good question there with Darius Butler, was, like, they're still growing. Like, Shane Steichen with Daniel Jones and the offense that they want to put in, they're still growing and trying to implement what they want to do. So I guess it's twofold, right? It's scary that they could be even that much better than they were last year, but there's still so much work that they have to put in because it's easy to forget. Like, oh, they're 8-2 and so good. But, yeah, I'm like, hey, just got there.
4: I'm worried about that wide receiver room, especially with Alec Pierce being banged up. Tyler Warren at tight end is a weapon. I'm going to give you a name that I think will be a household name by the end of the season. Bryce Betcher. I think fourth or fifth round pick out of Oregon. I covered him at Oregon. This dude will whip your ass at linebacker. He wore 28 out there at Oregon. Watch out for Bryce Betcher at strong side backer for the Colts. He will be a household name come the end of the season.
3: He looks like a linebacker. Like, when you watch him play Oregon,
4: like
3: he looks like a linebacker. So I hope that carries over to the Colts a little bit. We'll see. And also very much a division. Like, we'll see what the Texans have. We'll see what the other teams have. Could be very much for them. Coming up, a Hall of Famer is going to join the show. It's Amber and Ian here on ESPN Radio, ESPN app, and SiriusXM, Channel 80.
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18: I'm Christine Lisi. From the Bronx, it's game one of a Wednesday baseball doubleheader on ESPN. Spencer Jones, a two-run single. That's got the Yankees within one. They now trail Seattle 4-3, bottom four. Red Sox seeking to snap a four-game losing streak. Got a game-tying solo shot from Wilson Contreras. They're knotted up at one with the Blue Jays, top of the sixth. Lane Thomas, solo home run. Ronald Acuna Jr. with an RBI double. NL East leading Braves up 3-0 now on the Mets, bottom five. Guardians, four. Tigers, three, bottom two. Joe Adell with a two-run blast for Cleveland. What a West Coast road trip for the Rays. The team with the best record in the American League capped off its West Coast road trip with an 8-4 win over the Athletics. Tampa Bay, 13th team since 1900 to complete any road trip, a perfect 9-0, and join the 1977 Red Sox as the only East Coast teams to go 9-0 out West. Luis Camposano, walk-off single, bottom 11, Padres 4, Brewers 3. San Diego's won 9 of 12 and has the second NL wildcard spot. AL West leading Astros got by the Giants 2-1. The Rockies walked 10 batters, yet they still topped the Diamondbacks 6-4. Arizona stranded 15 base runners. Twins rallied, beat the Orioles 7-5. Minnesota's three back of the White Sox in the AL Central. Game back of the Rangers for the final AL wildcard spot. In a matchup of teams chasing an NL wildcard spot, Cardinals routed the Phillies 7-1. Falcons quarterback Tua Tagovailoa will start Friday's preseason opener against Denver. No decision yet made whether he or Michael Penix Jr. starts week one. And Russell Westbrook today announced his retirement after 18 NBA seasons.
19: Hey, it's your resident Super Bowl champ, Chris Candy, coming up Thursday. The Steelers know this is Aaron Rodgers' last ride, so what should fans expect from him? It's on Sportsmanlike, 6 a.m. Eastern, right here on ESPN Radio, ESPN2, and ESPNU.

0: The best part when you watch sports is watching the greatest drop their shoulders and just be who they are. And a lot of people did not have, they didn't have any concept of how hilarious Adam Vinatieri is. Matt Montana in for Amber Wilson. I'm Ian Fitzsimmons here on ESPN Radio. The Hall of Famer, Adam Vinatieri, joins us right now here on ESPN Radio. And Vinny, we've known you a long time, man. You keep it light, as always. But before we get into your speech, everything else, you know, your journey, let's go back to where it started, man. People don't realize you're a South Dakota State jackrabbit. I mean, that's where it all began. Go back to those days to now you're wearing a gold jacket in Canton, man. Sum it up.
1: Well, good thing he was pretty naive and didn't realize how difficult that was. I just was a kid that wanted to try to get to the league, get a head start on life, and make a couple of dollars in the process, right? So I was chasing a dream all over the world, went to Amsterdam, played one season in the NFL Europe over there, and I just chased a dream, just kept going at it and see where it would end. And yeah, I would have never thought in a million years that I was hoping I could get maybe a couple of years in the league, you know, and get a head start on life. I never thought I would play 24 years and be in Canton at the end of my career. So it's amazing how well it worked out. I was surrounded by amazing coaches and unbelievable players, and it was just a great run. You know, being on two really great organizations, franchises that won a bunch of Super Bowls. Like, I couldn't have wrote the script any better, and I would have never imagined, you know, 30 years ago or whatever it was when I was sitting there at South Dakota State, that it would ever have turned out like this.
2: Adam, I feel like I owe you a debt of gratitude and maybe even some money, because you won me a lot of fantasy leagues back in the day, Adam, because you were always the first kicker take, and there was always somebody that you were like, the fourth round, like, it is Adam Vinatieri. Like, it kind of makes sense. But with so many of the big kicks that you had in the weather, in the pressure, was there something that you just always went through your mind before those kicks? Was there something that was able to kind of maybe calm you in those moments to hit arguably the biggest kicks in NFL history?
1: Well, you know, I do believe some people like to have the game on the line in their hand or at their foot. There's other people that absolutely do not want to have that, right? There's people that are like, man, I just want to be in the game, in the midst, but they don't want to have the last second shot or be up in the ninth inning and you're the last batter kind of thing. And I guess I always enjoyed that as a kid. You know, I wanted to play a position in whatever sport that I played that I was in the middle of the mix. I kind of felt confident enough in my ability and or knew that I was going to work hard enough that if the game came down to me at the end, I felt pretty confident about certain situations. Now, in saying that, obviously, we don't make every kick, we don't make every catch, we don't make every whatever, but literally, like, playing soccer, I was center midfield because I wanted to be around the ball the whole time. And baseball, I was a catcher because I wanted the ball in my hand every time. Even in football, I wasn't just a punter and a kicker. I played quarterback as well because I really wanted it. If I played well, we had a chance of winning. If I played poorly, we're probably going to lose. So I just was that guy that enjoyed the pressure. A lot of people have asked me, would you rather have a game winner? Or I'm like, well, of course, everybody wants to win by 35 points and sipping Gatorade on the sideline, waving at your family. But if it was coming down to a last second kick, I definitely wanted it being me on the field rather than hoping and praying that the other guy that was out there on the other team missed it, you know? So in my mind, I never really shied away from the pressure. I guess I felt like, you know, and maybe that's just because I was in a family, you know, with an older brother that we competed every day. And I just had something in my mind that just enjoyed having that pressure and that competitive part. And I think you develop that over time, obviously. I mean, I don't think I was that good at it when I was young, but I always liked the pressure. I always wanted to have that opportunity. And if you're the person that likes that and you seek that and you work your butt off for that moment, then more times than not, you're successful.
0: Well, Hall of Famer Adam Vinatieri joining us here on Amber and Ian here on ESPN Radio with Matt Fontana, who's in for Amber Wilson. I'm Ian Fitzsimmons. All right, Vin, take us to a game-winning kick. Let's go to and the one you've talked about a lot, but for people, the younger audience who may not have heard it, describe it, man. It's the snow. It's the Raiders. The Super Bowl is on the line. the mental approach to snap, hold, and foot to leather, right? The execution. Go ahead. Fire. The floor is yours.
1: Well, yeah, you mentioned the snow, and then you mentioned the Super Bowl, which are two different games, obviously. And we'll touch on both of them, right?
0: Come on.
1: The one in the snow was a very, very low percentage kick. And, you know, obviously that's probably the kick that I'm the most proud of in my entire career. It's definitely the most difficult kick that I've had in my career. Not to say that I didn't play some other games and kick some kicks in the snow as well. But that particular situation, everything was stacked against us. You know, it's divisional playoff game. We're down by three. If I miss this kick, the game is over. Literally, I mean, we're cleaning out our locker the next day, and the postseason is done and gone, and now we're in the off season kind of thing. So I'm not sure you could get a more pressure packed, more intense kick than that. And then, you know, honestly, I just kind of relied on. I didn't think outside the box. I always try to tell everybody, you know, I stay in my little 3-yard by 3-yard box, right? Like I can't block, I can't snap, I can't control a lot of the other things. The only thing that I can control is like you said, foot on leather and being prepared. So I just trust the process and don't get caught up too much in the situation or the moment, right? So that was one of those that I literally was like, okay, several things that went through my mind, a lot of snow on the ground. So I was just taking short steps so I wouldn't fall. I knew that the rush wouldn't get a good rush, so timing wasn't going to be, we didn't have to worry about getting it off in 1.3 seconds because I knew they couldn't get there as fast. So you could take just a hair more time, but still getting it online, getting it elevated enough over the line of scrimmage, and then it's still a 45-yard field goal, so still got to travel in all that snow and that blizzard and the wind and it was a crazy day. So that one was one that I didn't think too much about the situation, because if you did, I would have peed my pants probably, right? I'd have been like, my God, this is unmakeable, right? So I just tried to rely on, like, hey, go out there and do what you can do, and let's see how it goes. Fast forward 2 weeks later, now we're in the Super Bowl, right? And I had the privilege to be on the sideline most of the game while the guys were building that game, and we got down to the end of the game, and Tom, who's done so many times, marches down the field and gives me an opportunity for a 48-yard field goal. Walking out onto that field, different situation, but similar in the sense that you have to block out everything. You have to, like, I know there's millions of people watching on TV. I understand what that kick meant, right? But you try to block that all out and just focus on the process and saying, this is a 48-yard field goal. We don't have any wind, rain, craziness now. It's just about kicking the ball the way you're supposed to and blocking out everything else. And that to me was an incredible kick, because you live your entire life dreaming about having the opportunity to be in that exact moment, right? In that exact situation. Yeah. And then being able to focus in, concentrate. When it left my foot, like when I hit it, I felt, man, you like, there's times, if you're a golfer, there's times where you hit a golf shot and you just know when it hits your club, you're like, man, I didn't even feel the ball on my club. You just know you pured it. That was the same kind of feel that I felt on that particular kick. I still looked up after it was gone to make sure it was going where it was going, but I just knew in my mind that I hit it really well, and I just knew it before it was even gone that I hit it really well. And then when you look up and it's dead center going through the uprights and the last play of the game and we're world champs, there's absolutely no feeling like living your childhood dream and it actually comes true.
0: People don't know that Vin, they found out on Saturday, the dude is funny as hell, man. I mean, he's freaking hilarious. So the zingers, we're going to play a few right now.
3: Unfortunately, Bill couldn't make it here today. There's a lot going on at UNC right now. He may be on a recruiting trip right now looking for the next Lawrence Taylor. I thought it was because training camp had already started. But in truth, it's because he's judging his girlfriend's cheerleading competition.
0: Who came up with him? From the Belichick girlfriend line to McAfee and your wife? I mean, what the hell, dude? Who came up with him?
1: Honestly, you know, my son, my oldest son, AJ, he's 23 years old. He gets a sense of humor from me, obviously, but we were bouncing we were bouncing jokes back and forth on to each other, and we're like, hey, that would be really hilarious. Let's see if we can fit this in. You know, people ask me, they're like, who wrote your speech? And it was just he and I, and then we, you know, a little ChatGPT to make sure that we were grammatically correct, right? But but he and I just bounced jokes off of each other and talked about, you know, because honestly, I wanted to have a very memorable speech.
2: You did.
1: wanted to thank everybody that helped me along the way, you know, give love to the people that needed to have love. Unfortunately, I couldn't mention everybody. You don't have enough time, right? And then have some fun in the middle, and then at the end just kind of tell my love story with the game of football and what it meant to me. And I thought it hit pretty good, to be honest with you. I really, really enjoyed it. I was nervous as heck going into it because I just wanted to make sure that my feelings got conveyed the way that I wanted them to. And then as it was going, I was like, man, I love this. I just loved being up there. It was almost like lining up for that game winner again. It was just, I got off the stage, I was bouncing around, I was smiling from ear to ear. I don't know if I've even came down from the clouds yet. Just having so much fun out there.
2: Adam, I wanted to ask about the position, right? Because obviously Morton gave you the call, which was awesome. Jan Stenerud, the only other pure kickers as far as back in the day, a lot of people kicked while I played.
0: It's Morton Anderson, by the way, damn it.
2: It's got to be a sense of pride that you are only one of three pure kickers in the Hall of Fame, but also is there a little element of you that you feel like that position, for even as important as it is, isn't getting enough love when it comes to the Hall?
1: Yeah, I mean, it's a very difficult position to get into the Hall at, you know, as a specialist, a punter, a kicker, whatever. Obviously Jan Stenerud changed the position when he was the first soccer style type kicker. And so, I mean, he revolutionized kicking at that point. Morton Anderson, and I gave him a little juice in my speech. He knows. Yep. I absolutely adore him and love him. He was my hero growing up as a kid. It was a humongous honor for him to knock on my door. Like I said, I give him a little zinger in it, but he knows how much I love him and how much I care about him. I couldn't have picked a better person to knock on my door. It was super emotional when he did because how much I looked up to him. And yeah, there's people that, you know, the position is maybe not respected the same as some other positions, but you got to be pretty dang good to get that knock on the door as a kicker. That's for sure.
0: Vinny, by the way, man, one thing that a lot of people don't know about you, you will spend time till 1 o'clock in the morning going over field goal block, protect, punt block, punt protect with a young, aspiring special teams coach, you know, until 1 in the morning sipping whiskey, right? You're one of one, dude. You're one of one. Now, that story I'm talking about right there, folks, is my baby brother, Devin. Yeah. He loves you.
1: He's a good man. I just love football. I love helping people out. We've had young guys. We had a rugby player that came over from South Africa that knew nothing about football, and I literally mentored him to try to help him understand the game of football. And, you know, maybe I can't play the same way that they do, but at least I understood it and could teach it a little bit. And anybody that wanted help, even the young kicker that's trying to come in and take my job, definitely helping them to try to get to further on their career. I just feel like that's the right thing to do. I really love giving back.
0: You're the best. Vinny, man, congratulations. Awarded, all of it. You did it, man. Congratulations, and thank you so much for your time and the stories. Just absolutely amazing. Thank you, bud.
1: Appreciate you. Thank you for having me on.
0: Oh, Vinny, it's our pleasure, man. With Matt Fantana, I'm Ian Fitzsimmons. He's in for Amber Wilson. Dude, we could talk to him for an hour.
2: Oh, it's great.
0: I mean, stop. Yeah, we're running along. Sorry, man. We could talk. He's a Hall of Famer. We could talk to him for hours.
2: The kicking, the snow. Like, again, the most famous, I'm going to say it, the most famous kick in football history. He's just like, hey, man, wanted on my shoulders. And then for a Hall of Fame speech to go to the Pro Football Hall of Fame, he's like, I had to hit up a little ChatGPT. I had to do the same thing. I put it in a ChatGPT, and they're like, did you go to school? Did you study the English language? That's me. That's not Adam and Tara. That's me, if I had to do that. But, yeah, that was my favorite thing. Like, yeah,
0: unbelievable.
2: We had to throw it in there. Hey. Throw it in and make sure
0: Come on, dog.
2: Yeah, it was so great. No, he is the best and a Hall of Famer, Adam Vinatieri. Well, coming up, Mike McDonald. He's already in mid-season form. It's Amber and Ian here on ESPN Radio, the ESPN app, SiriusXM, Channel 80.
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0: Seattle Seahawks have won Super Bowl 60 in pretty dominating fashion. They win their second Vince Lombardi Trophy.
1: We knew what we had in our locker room. 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
2: Winning the Super Bowl is pretty special. 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
4: Man, I'm on cloud nine. I ain't gonna lie.
5: Westwood One, Hard Knocks, one of the best parts of the preseason. And this one's a little different that you get the defending champion Seattle Seahawks. I think a lot of people are learning a little bit about Mike McDonald. Sam Berdian here on ESPN Radio, ESPN App, Sirius XM Channel 8. He's Ian Fitzsimmons. I'm Matt Fontana in for Amber tonight, presented by Progressive Insurance.
6: Hey, Matt, let me ask you a question.
5: Yes.
6: So Hard Knocks, when it first debuted, good Lord, what, 15 years ago?
5: At least,
6: roughly,
5: right? Something like that, yeah.
6: That was the first behind-the-scenes access that we ever had.
5: Mm-hmm.
6: And that's what made it, oh my God, like must-watch on HBO, right? And then now we have Twitter and Instagram, and players are all, you know, putting stuff out there. So you're not as behind-the-scenes. This version of Hard Knocks, and maybe I'm biased because obviously I've got family on that squad.
5: Mm-hmm.
6: But it seems a bit different because, man, the access they have and the stories they're telling, my gosh, man, it just feels a little bit different. Am I biased, or do you agree or disagree?
5: No, I think it is. And by the way, debuted in 01, but went away for a little while. It's been back since 2007.
6: God, holy
5: it's been
6: Lord.
5: Almost 20 years consistent, 07. And then it's gone on, you know, in the last couple of years to the in season and, you know, kind of the off season. But we all call for what it is. Like, when you think Hard Knocks, you think the training camp version. And I think what you're talking about, Ian, is so right. And that, I think, is a credit to Seattle, because if for people that don't know, the teams that are on Hard Knocks usually have all final say about what makes it into the show, where when the crews come in, they shoot everything. Right, relative, right? There's some areas they can't go into. There's some meetings. But for the most part, most meeting rooms have a standard static camera in it, and it's shooting content all day. And then the front office, the communications people, the coach, they all sit down, and they could say, you know what? Hey, you got a picture of the chalkboard up there. There's a play on it. We don't want that.
6: Now they're right? they're blocked out. Right,
5: right.
6: Yeah.
5: Everything.
6: Yeah, yeah.
5: So, like, I think you're right in a way, and in giving credit to Seattle for allowing a lot of this. But it's also a bit of a change where a lot of what Hard Knocks was the team that, what were the rules? You missed the playoffs, you got to do it, right? You don't have a new head coach, you're going to have to do it. We have the defending champions to do it. Like, this one feels so different because a lot of times it was teams trying to, you know, we had the Rams a couple of years ago, which when they were still really good and competitive.
6: Yep.
5: But for the most part, I feel like there's been a change overall of getting competitive teams to do this.
6: I think McVay allowed the cameras a lot of access.
5: I agree with you. It's the same thing. Yeah.
6: But this is, I mean, McDonald, man, the way he handled Derek Hall, who,
5: yeah,
6: by the way, so I drive a Dodge Ram Laramie 1500.
5: Woo!
6: Derek Hall, so my brother drives a monster truck because he had a Tesla.
5: I
6: think he was overcompensating, right, for the Tesla. And he went the other way. I'm talking like a 3-inch lift, monster tires. Derek Hall's truck, right, linebacker for the Seattle Seahawks, could eat both of my truck and his special team coach's truck. I mean, it's over.
5: I come from a truck family, too. There's nothing like NFL players' trucks.
6: Dude,
5: some of the biggest, most
6: insane,
5: massive trucks I've ever seen have been parked at the Browns facility.
6: You watch the way Mike McDonald, right, handles D-Hall when he got too close to Sam Darnold twice.
5: Mm.
6: And he's mother ruined him,
5: mm-hmm,
6: right? And D-Hall wasn't happy, but they go and hug it out and handle it. All right? Yeah. This is one where the unplugged stuff and the sledgehammer scene.
5: Oh, how cool is that?
6: Dude, where you got a rookie offensive tackle and a second-year player in Riley Mills, right, outside linebacker, going at it in practice. And how they figured out? Film session. Both of you hold sledgehammers, right?

0: out until one of you drops, and whoever drops loses. I've never seen something like that on Hard Knocks or in an NFL locker room. It's awesome. It's been phenomenal.
1: And I do love it because it's like exposure for Mike McDonald, who I think needs a little bit. I think a little unknown even as a Super Bowl winning head coach right now. So I think it's good for the league, good for Seattle. Coming up is Deshaun Watson in line to be QB1. 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
16: I'm Adam Kaufman with your SportsCenter update. Future Hall of Famer Russell Westbrook retired after 18 NBA seasons with 7 teams. ESPN's Shams Charania said Westbrook had offers to return to the Kings or Wizards, but decided to step away on his own terms at 37 years old. One of Westbrook's former teams, the Lakers, being sold again. Josh Kushner and Bob Iger will buy the team for a record $12.5 billion. Mark Walter bought the Lakers for $10 billion last year. That was also a record at the time. Football, Browns will start quarterback Deshaun Watson for their preseason opener against the Bears Saturday, and then Shador Sanders will open the second game versus the Bills. Tua Tagovailoa has not been named QB1 for the Falcons yet, but he will start Friday opposite the Broncos. On the diamond, Mariners. They were on their way, or are on their way, rather, to a 6th straight loss. Seattle led New York early, 4-1. The Yankees have rallied back and then some, up 10-5 now in the 8th inning after Trent Grisham's second home run of the game. Major League leading Rays won their 9th in a row, 8-4 in Sacramento against the Athletics. Red Sox were the hottest team in baseball a week ago. Now they have dropped 5 straight, a 6-4 loss in Toronto tonight. Blue Jays with the 3-game sweep. 4 in a row for the Marlins, 8-2 at home against the Pirates. 5 straight for the Padres, a 4-3 walk-off win over the Brewers in the 11th inning. For For more news and analysis, head over to ESPN.com and the ESPN app. Coming up next, Game Night with me, again, Adam Kaufman and Donald Ware.
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0: SportsCenter. I'm Adam Kaufman with your SportsCenter update. Basketball news, Russell Westbrook, end of an era, retired after almost 20 NBA seasons, 18 to be exact. Seven teams had offers, according to ESPN Shams Charania, to return to either the Kings or Wizards, but decided at 37 it was time to hang them up. The Lakers being sold again. Josh Kushner and Bob Iger, the former Disney CEO, plan to buy the team for a record $12.5 billion from Mark Walter. He had bought the Lakers for $10 billion last year. On the gridiron, the Browns will start quarterback Deshaun Watson for their preseason opener against the Bears on Saturday. Shedeur Sanders, the sophomore in the NFL, will open the second game for Cleveland against the Buffalo Bills. Tua Tagovailoa has not yet been named QB1 for the Falcons, as many feel it is inevitable, but he will start the preseason opener on Friday against the Broncos. Baseball, a couple of games early on. The Rangers scoreless with the Angels out in Los Angeles. That is top of the second inning. Heading top two, Royals Dodgers also scoreless. Yankees handed the Mariners their sixth straight loss, 10-5 in the Bronx. Trent Grisham homered twice, drove in four runs. The Rays, nine straight wins after an 8-4 victory in Sacramento against the Athletics. Red Sox, now five straight losses, 6-4 the defeat in Toronto. Blue Jays got the sweep. Four in a row for the Marlins, 8-2 at home against the Pirates. And the Padres, a fifth straight win, this one in walk-off fashion, 4-3 against the Brewers in the 11th inning. For more news and analysis, head over to ESPN.com and the ESPN app. More Game Night with me and Donna Ware on the way next.
1: Coming up on the Thursday edition of Unsportsmanlike with Evan Carr, Michelle Smallman, and me, Chris Canty. The Steelers know this is Aaron Rodgers' last ride, so what should fans expect from him? 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
2: The Minnesota Vikings have made a quarterback decision that surprised nobody. They've named Kyler Murray as their new starting quarterback.
3: Kyler's played like a top five quarterback for stretches in this league.
4: He was their top choice in free agency. They were his top choice.
5: This was pretty much inevitable.
6: I do think this lifts the floor of this Vikings offense.
7: There's moments in time where you know there's comfort from Kyler.
8: And if he plays very, very well, he's going to be looking for a massive payday.
3: I do think he gives them the best chance to win right away.
0: Season hasn't even started yet. A win in Minnesota for Kyler Murray because, yes, he is QB1, beating out J.J. McCarthy for the job. I don't know, Donald Ware. Is that fair to say that he beat out J.J. McCarthy, or was he just, as many expected to be the case the moment he signed, handed the job? Because training camp is barely underway. Preseason games have not started yet. This was a foregone conclusion, right? Kyler Murray was going to be the starting quarterback unless something went horribly wrong there in Minnesota.
9: No, I don't think there's any question about it. At least it seemed that way because, I mean, when I think back to J.J. McCarthy and him being drafted, now we didn't know. And when you Kevin O'Connell, it doesn't get enough credit to me in terms of what he's able to do throughout the course of his career with quarterbacks. I got to tell you, that year that Sam Darnold came to the Vikings, I said the Vikings will make the playoffs because I saw enough in Sam Darnold, but I believed more in Kevin O'Connell. And the situation is this. I think that they thought, hey, maybe McCarthy can be our guy. They saw maybe enough last year. The problem was he got injured last year. He got injured his first year. On the other side, I mean, if I'm looking, you know, on the other side of things, I got bringing in a veteran quarterback, someone who's been in the league for 7 years, who's done some things in the league, who's led a team to the playoffs. I mean, I'm probably going to go with that guy, and that is what it looks like, at least for now, the Vikings are doing.
0: Well, Kyler Murray, who only played five games last year with the Arizona Cardinals before, obviously an injury cost him time. And at that point, even when he was theoretically healthy enough to return, he had lost his job to Jacoby Brissett. And obviously Brissett, after a whole bunch of consternation in the offseason, got his payday. So he is, I think, anyway, undisputably the starting quarterback there. That's a whole other debate because there are people that wonder, you know, could it be Carson Beck? Could it be, you know, I mean, you got a couple options over there. But Kyler Murray, it certainly, he was not going to be it. He was not in the plans. And now J.J. McCarthy, it appears, after only a couple of seasons, truly one season, couple in the program, I guess, because, of course, a top 10 pick, as we know, a couple of years ago, but injury cost him his entire rookie year in 2024. Last year, injuries were a part of the 2025 campaign as well. Did finish with a winning record, went 6-4 across his 10 games, passed for about 1,600 yards, the touchdown to interception ratio, not great, at 11-12. It would be foolish, even if you're not a believer in McCarthy, and I'm not, Donald, haven't been since he was in college, I didn't think he would be a good pro. And so far, that's looking good. Not to say I'm rooting against the guy, but at the same time, I am rooting to be right, I guess. But it would still be naive. It would still be ignorant to sit here and say, well, he's never going to make it. He has no chance. Because how many times have we seen, even in recent history, guys who had no chance, guys who were done, guys who were cooked, go somewhere else and prove themselves? Baker Mayfield got a payday with Tampa. He's that team's guy, at least right now. Sam Darnold, you mentioned him. He's a Super Bowl winner. Who would have thought that would ever happen? Daniel Jones, he was in the MVP conversation for a spell last year before he got hurt there with Indianapolis. So people eager to see what he looks like for the Colts again this year. J.J. McCarthy met with the media today, and he was asked, do you see a future with the Vikings?
10: Do you think you have a future with the Vikings as a starter?
11: Like I said before, you know, this is a place I want to be. And I love every single person in this building. I love the state. I love the fan base. And I'm going to continue to just do whatever I can for this team and this organization.
0: Nah. Right? Nah. He can't. He can't.
9: No.
0: Not unless Kyler gets hurt and he gets an opportunity and he's great.
9: Right. To me, the Vikings are a quarterback away from competing or getting to where they were even with Sam Darnold. You've got the defense in place. You've got a top two wide receiver in the National Football League in Justin Jefferson. You've got a great running game. Like, they were a quarterback away, and McCarthy just wasn't that guy. Now, for every quarterback you mentioned that did that had their struggles early and then came back, there are the Josh Rosens of the world, right?
0: But the Mitchell Trubisky's.
9: See, right. But I don't see J.J. McCarthy as one of those guys. Let's look back at his debut. Remember the debut? See, this is why we thought
0: McCarthy. It was his birthday, wasn't it?
9: I'm not sure, but I know it was against the Bears. It was last year. And this is why O'Connell and the Vikings were so high on McCarthy. He had, what, 3 fourth-quarter touchdowns, an 11-point deficit for the Vikings in the fourth quarter, brought them back against a division opponent who, by the way, made the playoffs as well. So but it just didn't go well the rest of the season. And by the way, he was also injured during the course of the rest of the season. So he showed some flashes. They were high enough on him in his rookie season. So I think he's going to be a guy that's eventually going to be successful. It just will not be in Minnesota.
0: Well, he still believes that he's got a place in this league.
11: Yes, I believe so. You know, I'm always going to have that confidence in myself no matter what. But at this time, it's doing whatever I can for the team and, you know, being ready when my number's called. And that's all that matters. That's all I can control.
0: I'm sitting here telling you I think he's done in Minnesota. You know, maybe not as firmly on that as I am, but even still, obviously, he's got to deal with the Kyler Murray obstacle that is in front of him, and nobody's rooting, other than maybe J.J. McCarthy, but in terms of the Vikings organization, so nobody's rooting against Kyler Murray having success out there. We'd like to see the first healthy season in a little while for Kyler Murray, for that matter. But Mike Tannenbaum, ESPN NFL front office insider, was on the Golic show on ESPN Radio earlier and said the Vikings should take a minute, take a pause, take a beat, and consider what they have.
12: It's a long season, 64 quarterbacks, started a game last year. We have Carson Wentz, but we believe in J.J. McCarthy. And for a guy to accomplish what he accomplished in, you know, college football under Jim Harbaugh, we shouldn't just indiscriminately, you know, throw away just given the fact that he's had a knee injury and he got beaten out by a guy that's very talented.
0: Did you feel like watching it's not fair to do this, but I do it anyway. Did you feel like watching him in college at Michigan
13: that he was special, that he had pro quarterback written all over him? Or did you feel like that he was, you know, and people use this as slander. I don't mean it as such, but I guess it does tell the story. He was more of a game manager. He was a guy that, you know, he was a byproduct of a system and a run offense that was incredibly successful, a defense that was incredibly successful. I don't think about that Michigan National Championship a couple of years ago, and the first place my head goes is J.J. McCarthy.
9: I agree with you there, but as I said before, if you go to the right place, then some things can happen. He went to Minnesota with the quarterback guru in Kevin O'Connell, and they saw enough in him to really have him high on that list competing with Sam Darnold. If not for an injury, maybe he's the starter in his rookie season. So while I didn't see him that way, and then he's a winner. Even though it was on a collegiate level, he's a winner. And we can talk about whether, and I would agree, I like the term, and I think that's the correct term. His time at Michigan, especially the national championship season, game manager. However, he did win a national championship. So I think that goes a long way as well. So, again, I think he's a guy that's going to have success in the league, whether or not it'll be with Minnesota. I don't think it will be, especially if Kyler Murray still has some years remaining. Yes. Okay, so two of the last three seasons he has been hurt. But if he's a guy that can bounce back and be healthy, I mean, he's got, you know, 7-8 years left in the league. If he has a breakout season this year, like I think he will, he's got a top two receiver. He's got an offensive line. He's got a running game. They got a defense on the other side of the ball. It's going to be hard for J.J. McCarthy to get on the field.
13: Just turned 29 less than a week ago, Kyler Murray. So as you said, if he can stay healthy, he's got some years in front of him. Now in Atlanta, very quickly, you've got a different dynamic. We don't know who it's going to be. Tua Tagovailoa paid umpteen million dollars to go away by the Miami Dolphins and lands in Atlanta under Kevin Stefanski, new head coach, but a twice coach of the year in Cleveland. Offensive pieces around him, Bijan Robinson and Drake London, and Kyle Pitts, and these other guys as well that can go out there and contribute. We don't know if it's him. Many of us believe it's going to be him, but you also have the Michael Penix Jr. domino, who was drafted into a kind of a tricky situation when Kirk Cousins was still there, obviously. He's, you know, this is 14 games under his career belt at this point for Michael Penix, still looking to try and prove himself and overcome an injury at this point in time as well. So, you know, as we think about the way all of this plays out, again, be mindful, folks. We're mid-August, not even quite. The preseason action really, truly, Hall of Fame game, all due respect, begins tomorrow with a half dozen games. Decisions are going to be made, and you just hope the guys are going to stay healthy along the way. We'll be able to further explore this debate in Atlanta as we go along, as many people in and around the Falcons organization is doing much the same as the Browns, and obviously debating the Vikings, as we already discussed. But coming up, Russell Westbrook retired from the NBA earlier today after 18 seasons. Where does he rank among the great NBA point guards? That is next. It's Game Night on ESPN Radio, the ESPN app, and Sirius XM Channel 80.
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8: I'm Adam Kaufman with your SportsCenter update. Russell Westbrook, he'll be a Hall of Famer in Springfield, Mass. Eventually, he is retired after 18 NBA seasons across seven teams. Though ESPN Shams Charania has said Westbrook did have offers to return to the Kings or Wizards for a 19th season, but decided at 37 to step away after nine All-Star appearances. The Lakers being sold again. Josh Kushner, Bob Iger plan to buy the team for a record $12.5 billion. Mark Walter bought the Lakers for $10 billion only last year. Over on the gridiron, the Browns will start quarterback Deshaun Watson for their preseason opener against the Bears on Saturday. Shedeur Sanders gets game two against the Bills. Tua Tagovailoa fighting for the QB1 job with the Atlanta Falcons, his new team after a career with Miami. He will start the preseason opener against the Broncos. We'll get plenty of quarterback thoughts with a Hall of Famer, Warren Moon, when he joins us next. Over on the diamond, Angels have just evened the Rangers at two apiece, bottom six in Los Angeles, whereas also in L.A., the Dodgers doubling up the Royals 4-2 and have men on second and third, bottom six, with two outs. The Yankees handed the Mariners another loss. That is six in a row with a 10-5 victory in the Bronx. Trent Grisham with a pair of home runs. He drove in four. The Red Sox, five straight losses, 6-4 in Toronto. The Blue Jays with the three-game sweep. WNBA, Sky down big in Golden State against the Valkyries, 76-61, about 7 minutes to go in that one. Couple of finals, the Wings over the Tempo, 94-88, and the Lynx got by the Fire, 85-81. For more news and analysis, head over to ESPN.com and the ESPN app. More game night next.
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0: 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Been a lot of football conversation over the last 2.5 hours. If you want to be part of it, we'd love to hear from you. 888-SAY-ESPN, that is 888-SAY-ESPN. We had Hall of Famer Warren Moon on earlier this hour. There is one thing that I'm curious as to your opinion, because didn't get an opportunity to hear from you, Donald, weighing in on this one. Warren, and I'm not surprised, I kind of knew what I was setting him up for, vehemently disagreeing with me. I said that my hottest take going into the new NFL season is I think the defending champion Seattle Seahawks, deserving champs last year, albeit against my New England Patriots, maybe I just sound like a sour Pats fan, I think they are going to take a step back. That doesn't mean bad. It doesn't mean under 500. I think it's a very competitive division. Everyone views the Rams in that same division as the overwhelming favorite to win the Super Bowl, the team that has gone out to kind of sort of purchase a Super Bowl, right, in all of the different moves that they have made. Imagine what they could have done with a first-round draft pick, if not spending it on Ty Simpson, a quarterback. Sean McVay certainly didn't need that. I think that was the go out and get Myles Garrett, make Sean happy kind of move there out of Les Snead. But the Rams, the Niners, and we'll see about the health on that team, but two very good, improved, difficult teams to beat in that division. I think Seattle and losing Clint Kubiak could take a little bit of a step back. But Warren Moon, again, Pro Football Hall of Famer, 9-time Pro Bowler, he thinks this could actually go the other way.
1: For one, defensively, they might even be better this year coming up because they've been in Mike's scheme now for a year or two. I think they have some really good young players on the defensive side that they got a lot of playing experience last year, and they're only going to be better this year. I think offensively, bringing over a new offensive coordinator from the 49ers, but a lot of familiarity with what the Seahawks did last year, I think he's just going to add some different things to the offense. And Sam's kind of already been with him down in San Francisco when he was there for a year. So I think there's familiarity there. And Sam has really looked good in camp so far. So I think this team has a chance to even be better. You know, Sam is much more confident. You go through a Super Bowl run like he did, it's only going to make you more confident as a quarterback. And he's got really good weapons around him. I think their biggest key is making sure that the running game is going to be as strong as it was before.
0: Don't forget the Super Bowl MVP Kenneth Walker is gone to Kansas City, and Zach Charbonnet, who's very good, is dealing with an injury, might not be available at the start of the year, so you're putting your running game hopes on, albeit a very talented rookie in Jadarian Price, but a guy who hasn't done it before. So I will ask you, you more on my side of the fence or Warren's side of the fence as it relates to Seattle in 2026?
2: Yeah, I'm more on Warren's side of the fence. I guess it depends on how you define taking a step back. I mean, is it not? I
0: knew missing the playoffs.
2: Oh, no, no, no, no. I mean, I just, you know, again, you do have Brian Fleury as your new offensive coordinator. I mean, if I have Smith and Jigba, if I've got Shaheed and Kupp as my wide receivers, and I'm Sam Darnold, like, I can't lose. And to the point about the defense, like, the defense is going to be very, very good, as Warren mentioned. So, no, they're not going to miss the playoffs. Now, you know, to me, I would have them as the favorites unless Aaron Donald comes back. If Aaron Donald comes back to the Rams, then I will flip to the Rams as the favorites. Otherwise, I like the Seahawks. I just think with all of that offensive firepower, and I would also say, now, maybe to your point, I don't know if you think this because of Sam Darnold. He did have double-digit interceptions last year. At some times, he wasn't great, and he wasn't necessarily great in the playoffs, per se. He wasn't great in the Super Bowl either. But I think if he can put it all together. So what we saw in Minnesota was a great regular season and a bad output in terms of the playoffs. What we saw last year was a pretty good regular season, maybe not so great in the playoffs. If he can give me pretty good in the regular season and give me pretty good in the playoffs, I just don't see how the Seahawks, unless Aaron Donald comes back to the Rams, how the Seahawks cannot be the favorites in terms of being the representative from the NFC. And, of course, I believe the Seahawks will make the playoffs.
0: It's ESPN 2-a-days. Earlier in the show, we broke down the Detroit Lions. Next, we will preview the Indianapolis Colts. 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The Betrayal of Shohei Ohtani is presented by Gusto.
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5: This is Stephen Holder covering the Colts, and the story to watch out of Indianapolis has been that of quarterback Daniel Jones and his absolutely remarkable comeback from this torn Achilles tendon he suffered last season. He's done just about everything in training camp and checked all the boxes. He's dropped back from under center, he's thrown on the run, and he's scrambled out of the pocket. And it's hard these days to even tell that he sustained this injury, and everything right now is on track for Jones to start week one against the Baltimore Ravens.
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0: You want to talk about a tale of two different seasons. Indianapolis last year started 8-2. Shane Steichen, Coach of the Year conversation. Daniel Jones, MVP conversation. The Colts themselves, they're going to run away with the AFC. Watch out, playoffs. They didn't win another game. Finished 8-9. Injuries a big part of it. The return to the NFL for Phillip Rivers. And now you got Alec Pierce coming off an injury and a big new contract. Daniel Jones coming off an injury and a big new contract. Danelle, what do you say as far as the expectation for this team here in what is a winnable division?
2: I mean, I think they can get back to some of the again, you mentioned an excellent start in terms of an 8-2 start on last year, and that's the key. I think, Adam, that's the key. It's a winnable division. Like, where exactly is Houston? We know Houston has an elite type of defense, right? We know that, but you know, offensively, what is that team going to look like? And again, you had a team that was running away with the division until it collapsed. And then, of course, Daniel Jones ultimately went down. I mean, he's got the stud running back, one of the best in the game, and Jonathan Taylor. When I think about the defensive side of the football, I think about DeForest Buckner and Grover Stewart in the middle, clogging things up. So, I mean, I think they can get back to some semblance of what they did last year. And could make it to the playoffs, because I just don't believe in mostly because I don't believe in the Houston Texans. Although I will say the Jaguars are pretty good. The Jaguars are pretty good as well. So we'll see. But I think it's a team that certainly can bounce back. And Daniel Jones, it was no surprise to me the way Daniel Jones played last year. Had a chance to see him twice a year when the Commanders played the Giants. So you know, if he's healthy with Jonathan Taylor in that defense, I think the Colts have a shot.
0: You don't worry about these guys coming off of their injuries? You think they're going to spring right back into action, be their old selves? Or could there be a little bit of a reacclimation for Jones, for Pierce, for some of the others involved?
2: Maybe for Pierce. Jones, not well. You know, Jones, he's going to have to get reacclimated. No question about it. We've seen quarterbacks come off of these kinds of injuries, and then it takes them a little while. So, yes, I will give you that. But when you've got a guy like a Jonathan Taylor who can tote the rock, because part of, and then to the point, part of Jones's game is his ability to be able to run with the football. That's a big part of his game as well. So we'll see. He may be a little bit apprehensive. It may take him some games. It may take him 5-6 games to kind of get back. But I think ultimately, when you got a guy like a Jonathan Taylor who can tote the rock, I mean, that's part of the battle if you're the Colts.
0: Pat McAfee, former Colt. You've probably heard of him from the Pat McAfee Show. He thinks the Colts may have some contract issues in their future.
6: We got a lot of money tied up now in Alec Pierce, Daniel Jones, and Jonathan Taylor on the offensive side of the ball. Obviously, we got a couple picks in Sauce. We bring in Mooney as well. DeForest Buckner's still down there waiting on his money. Quentin Nelson, former top 10 pick as a guard out of Notre Dame, his contract's due at some point. Chris Ballard said, I'm not renegotiating my deal because we got to win. We'll see. If I win, I'll redo a deal. We don't win, I don't deserve to be here. A lot of Colts fans are saying, Yeah.
7: We know.
6: Yeah, we understand right. that. Chris Ballard is taking the ownership on that. I do respect and appreciate that. But we got a lot of big names that don't have money. And then a lot of our pillars here have gotten paid a lot of money. So I appreciate the team and the Ursays paying this money to these people. But we're going to have to do some salary cap gymnastics if we want to keep this team together past this year. Is this an all or nothing year for the Indianapolis Colts? It really feels like that. And that's an absurd thing for a team that hasn't won the AFC South in 11 years.
0: Pat McAfee.
2: Yeah. It's got to be, Adam, right? Like last year felt that way until the injuries. Like, you made that big trade for Sauce Gardner because you felt like this was a year they were doing so well at the time. Offensively, things were set. They needed to maybe get a little bit tighter defensively and, in particular, in the secondary. So it didn't work out. Last year felt that way. It just didn't work out, I think, mainly. They lost some games with Daniel Jones still at the quarterback, but then it just totally went awry once he got injured. So it's got to be that way, especially when you're talking about these big contracts that are forthcoming.
0: Yeah, it's interesting. There are going to be some difficult decisions potentially for Jim Irsay's eldest daughter, of course, CEO Carly Irsay Gordon, the one you've seen with the headphones and clipboard and the tablet and everything down on the sidelines. But, you know, look, at Ballard, as Pat brought up, Ballard's future is not certain. Steichen's future is not certain. They've given out a bunch of money to very few guys with some contract decisions still to be made as outlined, but they are going to need their most important players to have an impactful 2026 to really make some noise there in that AFC South. Coming up, all the way up, it's game night. ESPN Radio, the ESPN app, and Sirius XM Channel 80.
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2: 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Boy, five straight losses. Boy, it's got to be killing you, Adam.
3: Yeah, I'm not going to sleep tonight. Maybe it's just the late shift and the fact that I'm hungry. But I may not sleep tonight because of the Red Sox. Five straight losses. The other Sox, the White Sox, it's going better for them. How about a shutout? 5-0 of Cincinnati.
4: Two balls, two strikes. Here's the pitch. Swing and a miss. Strike three. Castillo's pumped up.
5: Hard to lay off three straight changeups, though.
4: Fans on their feet. 10 strikeouts for the veteran.
1: Nothing can stop me. I'm all the way up.
2: Audio courtesy of ESPN 1000. And you look at the White Sox. Talk about the American League Central. It's a team that leads the American League Central by 3.5. It's very competitive, as a matter of fact. And we saw the big deal, of course, that the Tigers made. And the Tigers have 8-2 since the big trade. So that's a very tough American League Central. And a White Sox team that got an important win. Again, 3.5 ahead of the Twins and the Tigers.
3: No matter how many times I say the White Sox lead a division, I don't get used to it. The Rays, they continue to use the Athletics as a punching bag.
6: The pitch. Swung on and lined toward left. Over is DeLuca. He's under it. Backhands it. That's your ball game. And the Rays finish off a clean sweep of the A's, the Mariners, and the Rockies. Their first ever 9-0 road trip as they win 8-4 here in West Sacramento.
1: Nothing can stop me. I'm all the way up.
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3: 617 winning percentage. Again, no one else in the American League is even at 570 as I scan the board. The National League, a bit better. You got a 600 in each division, but no one on the level of the Tampa Rays right now. Donald, an incredible pleasure working with you tonight. I hope we get to do it again. Our thanks once again to Warren Moon, of course, Josiah and Javon behind the scenes. Couldn't do it without them. Thanks for joining us. SportsCenter All Night, Jay Reynolds next.
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1: 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Wings and tempo. Paige Beckers shut out in the first half, but...
2: Ogunbowale. Over to Beckers. Beckers rises. And hits! Because that is what Paige Beckers does!
1: It was on USA Network, Paige Beckers, 22 points, all 22 in the second half. She'd been 0-for-7 from the floor in the first half, 22 points in the second half. Wings go on to a 94-88 win over the tempo to snap a three-game losing streak. They are 14-1 against teams below 500 this season. It's the fastest they've gotten to 20 wins in a season since 2008. Minnesota Lynx. Led by 29 in the third quarter, the Fire cutting the lead to 1 inside 2 minutes to go.
3: And right at the buzzer, Engstler hits it. And that will change the final score, but not the result. Minnesota gets a bit of a scare in the fourth quarter. 85-81, the Portland Fire competing hard to the very last second. But this Minnesota Lynx team is pretty special.
1: WNBA League Pass as the Lynx hang on for the four-point win, 85-81, improving to 14-2 on the road this season. First team in WNBA history to win 14 of their first 16 road games. Valkyries pulling away from the sky.
4: Kyla Charles, offensive rebound. After the reset, Hayes has 7 to work with on the shot clock. Sizing up Williams, attacking. Acrobatic finish and foul. Valhalla is coming alive, but Hayes is slow to get up.
1: Tiffany Hayes finishes with 22 points, 8 of 11 off the bench, most off the bench since 2013. Since she was with the Dream, Valkyries get the 20-point win over the Sky, 91-71. They've won 5 straight, longest active win streak in the WNBA. SportsCenter All Night, ESPN Radio. Washington Commanders quarterback Jaden Daniels, not thrilled with his former school, and he's informed LSU they can no longer use his name, image, or likeness. The crux of the issue, Daniels' camp says the Tigers have given number 5, to sophomore quarterback DJ Pickett. That number 5 was the jersey that Daniels wore when he won the Heisman in 2023. It's not retired at LSU, but it is the first time a player has worn number 5 since Daniels left for the NFL. Jersey number 10 in Indiana, that's quarterback Josh Hoover, who takes over for Fernando Mendoza for the reigning champs. The bar obviously set high at Indiana. What do they need from Hoover this season? ESPN analyst Dusty Dvorak.
5: You can't turn the football over and make mistakes and play for Kurt Cignetti. Just won't happen. Here's the great news for Josh Hoover. He's going to have such a good supporting cast around him. He's not going to be asked to do too much. Two excellent wide receivers in Charlie Becker and Nick Marsh. An offensive line and a running game that's going to complement this passing attack. Mike Shanahan, the offensive coordinator, he wants to have balance, and they're going to have that on this offense. Oh, by the way, this will be yet another elite defense for Indiana. So he's not going to be asked to do all the same things there that he did at TCU. The one thing he will be asked to do, there will be moments throughout the season where late in games, critical situations, big high leverage moments, he's got to make plays. We saw Fernando Mendoza do that a season ago. It was against Penn State. It was against Iowa. It was against Miami in the national championship game. So as good as the pieces around Josh Hoover are, at certain moments, when it calls for him, he's got to step up, and he's got to be willing to make those plays that we saw Mendoza make a year ago.
6: I'm not going to ask you if they're going to have another perfect season. But I will ask you, will they run it back, you think?
5: Look, I think they have the pieces in place to do so. I'm not going to say it's my pick for right now, but I'm not picking against Kurt Cignetti. I'm not going to do it. He's told us all we need to be on notice, and if we haven't learned at this point, something's wrong with us. Look, they came in the coaches' poll 6. I think there's already some disrespect from Kurt Cignetti. This team will be laser focused. It's the best coach team in all of college football when you think of fundamentals, execution, discipline. That is exactly what this team will be here once again. And I've mentioned it. They bring back a lot of pieces from last year's team, and they have handpicked the perfect pieces to be in place. I expect they're back in the Big Ten championship. I expect them to be back in the college football playoff. Will they run the gamut and win a second straight national title? Time will tell. But this team will be in place to make another run late into the season.
1: Hard to run the table once again, especially with the bigger target on your back. 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Astros and Giants in a tight one.
7: Here's a 2-1 to Trammell. And Taylor hits it well and hits it deep to right. Lee is back onto the warning track at the wall, and it is off the wall. Trammell tearing around second. He's on his way to third with a stand-up triple.
1: He would score on a sacrifice fly, one of two for the Astros. They get two runs on sac flies, and it's good enough for a 2-1 win over the Giants. Yordan Alvarez, 1-for-3 with a walk, improves his batting average to a Major League best 322. He's also second in RBI and tied for first in homers. 72nd game this season. He's reached base multiple times. That's the most in Major League Baseball. KBME, 790 AM with the call. Cardinals pulling away from the Phillies.
8: The pitch to Burleson. He swings and he hits it toward the gap. Center field, that's not going to be caught. The ball gets down, goes to the wall. Here comes a second run on the double by Burleson with Weatherholt and Herrera scoring as the Cardinals have built a 4-1 lead with two outs in the fifth inning.
9: Ruby with that big double a couple innings ago, and he grounds that one right side, base hit. And rounding third, trying to score is Weatherholt. The throw comes into third. Everybody's safe, and Burley picks up yet another RBI.
1: He goes 2-for-3. RBI double in the fifth inning, was his 30th double of the season. Cardinals Radio Network. Cardinals, a 7-1 win over the Phillies. They go to 61-60. They're over 500 for the first time since July 26th. Sold again. That's next. 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
18: Someone had a birthday.
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19: 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We have a health reminder from the CDC.
18: Pneumococcal vaccination is recommended for adults 50 or older. Says here, we're over 6 times more likely to be hospitalized with pneumococcal pneumonia than adults under 50.
19: I don't love those odds.
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1: 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Wings and tempo. Paige Bueckers shut out in the first half, but
2: Ndumbawale over to Bueckers. Bueckers rises and hits, because that is what Paige Bueckers does.
1: It was on USA Network. Paige Bueckers, 22 points, all 22 in the second half. She'd been 0 for 7 from the floor in the first half. 22 points in the second half. Wings go on to a 94-88 win over the tempo to snap a three-game losing streak. They are 14-1 against teams below 500 this season. It's the fastest they've gotten to 20 wins in a season since 2008. Minnesota Lynx led by 29 in the third quarter. The Fire cutting the lead to 1 inside 2 minutes to go.
3: Right at the buzzer, Inksler hits it. And that will change the final score, but not the result. Minnesota gets a bit of a scare in the fourth quarter. 85-81. The Portland Fire competing hard to the very last second. But this Minnesota Lynx team is pretty special.
1: WNBA League Pass as the Lynx hang on for the four-point win, 85-81, improving to 14-2 on the road this season. First team in WNBA history to win 14 of their first 16 road games. Valkyries pulling away from the sky.
4: Kyla Charles, offensive rebound. After the reset, Hayes has 7 to work with on the shot clock. Sizing up Williams, attacking, acrobatic.
1: Tiffany Hayes finishes with 22 points, 8 of 11 off the bench, most off the bench since 2013, since she was with the Dream. Valkyries get the 20-point win over the Sky, 91-71. They've won 5 straight, longest active win streak in the WNBA. SportsCenter All Night, ESPN Radio. Washington Commanders quarterback Jaden Daniels, not thrilled with his former school, and he's informed LSU they can no longer use his name, image, or likeness. The crux of the issue, Daniels' camp says the Tigers have given number 5 to sophomore quarterback DJ Pickett. That number 5 was the jersey that Daniels wore when he won the Heisman in 2023. It's not retired at LSU, but it is the first time a player has worn number 5 since Daniels left for the NFL. Jersey number 10 in Indiana, that's quarterback Josh Hoover, who takes over for Fernando Mendoza for the reigning champs. The bar obviously set high at Indiana. What do they need from Hoover this season? ESPN analyst Dusty Dvorak.
5: You can't turn the football over and make mistakes and play for Kurt Cignetti. It just won't happen. Here's the great news for Josh Hoover. He's going to have such a good supporting cast around him. He's not going to be asked to do too much. Two excellent wide receivers in Charlie Becker and Nick Marsh. An offensive line and a running game that's going to complement this passing attack. Mike Shanahan, the offensive coordinator, he wants to have balance, and they're going to have that on this offense. Oh, by the way, this will be yet another elite defense for Indiana. So he's not going to be asked to do all the same things there that he did at TCU. The one thing he will be asked to do, there will be moments throughout the season, well, late in games, critical situations, big high leverage moments, he's got to make plays. We saw Fernando Mendoza do that a season ago. It was against Penn State. It was against Iowa. It was against Miami in the national championship game. So as good as the pieces around Josh Hoover are, at certain moments, when it calls for him, he's got to step up, and he's got to be willing to make those plays that we saw Mendoza make a year ago.
6: I'm not going to ask you if they're going to have another perfect season, but I will ask you, will they run it back, you think?
5: Look, I think they have the pieces in place to do so. I'm not going to say it's my pick for right now, but I'm not picking against Kurt Cignetti. I'm not going to do it. He's told us all we need to be on notice, and if we haven't learned at this point, something's wrong with us. Look, they came in the coaches' poll 6. I think there's already some disrespect from Kurt Cignetti. This team will be laser-focused. It's the best coach team in all of college football when you think of fundamentals, execution, discipline. That is exactly what this team will be here once again. And I've mentioned it. They bring back a lot of pieces from last year's team, and they have handpicked the perfect pieces to be in place. I expect they're back in the Big Ten championship. I expect them to be back in the college football playoff. Will they run the gamut and win a second straight national title? Time will tell. But this team will be in place to make another run late into the season.
1: Hard to run the table once again, especially with the bigger target on your back. 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Back to baseball. Astros and Giants in a tight one.
7: Here's a 2-1 to Trammell. And Taylor hits it well and hits it deep to right. Lee is back onto the warning track at the wall, and it is off the wall. Trammell tearing around second. He's on his way to third with a stand-up triple.
1: He would score on a sacrifice fly, one of two for the Astros. They get two runs on sac flies, and it's good enough for a 2-1 win over the Giants. Yordan Alvarez, 1-for-3 with a walk, improves his batting average to a major league best .322. He's also second in RBI and tied for first in homers. 72nd game this season. He's reached base multiple times. That's the most in Major League Baseball. KBME, 790 AM with the call. Cardinals pulling away from the Phillies.
7: The pitch to Burleson. He swings and he hits it toward the gap. Center field, that's not going to be caught. The ball gets down, goes to the wall. Here comes a second run on the double by Burleson, with Weatherholt and Herrera scoring, as the Cardinals have built a 4-1 lead with two outs in the fifth inning.
8: Burley with that big double a couple innings ago, and he grounds that one right side, base hit. And rounding third, trying to score is Weatherholt. The throw comes into third. Everybody's safe, and Burley picks up yet another RBI.
1: He goes 2-for-3. RBI double in the fifth inning was his 30th double of the season. Cardinals Radio Network. Cardinals a 7-1 win over the Phillies. They go to 61-60. They're over .500 for the first time since July 26th. Sold again. That's next. 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

0: Martinez had to put the tag down on a throw that was slightly high, and Song got underneath the tag as Luis Camposano wins it, and in 11, the Padres complete the sweep 4-3.
1: And with that win, the Padres taking a one-game lead over the Diamondbacks in the wild card standings.
2: 1-1 pitch, and he drives this out to deep right center field. Carroll's just going to watch it fly. 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
1: 850 KOA as the Rockies get a win over the Diamondbacks 6-4. Arizona left 15 runners on base. They're a game behind the Padres now in both the division and the standings. Big money changing hands in the NBA. That's next. SportsCenter All Night continues. It's ESPN Radio.
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1: 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Wings and tempo. Paige Beckers shut out in the first half, but
2: Wimbawale over to Beckers. Beckers rises and hits, because that is what Paige Beckers does.
1: It was on USA Network. Paige Beckers, 22 points, all 22 in the second half. She'd been 0 for 7 from the floor in the first half. 22 points in the second half. Wings go on to a 94-88 win over the tempo to snap a three-game losing streak. They are 14-1 against teams below 500 this season. It's the fastest they've gotten to 20 wins in a season since 2008. Minnesota Lynx led by 29 in the third quarter. The Fire cutting the lead to 1 inside 2 minutes to go.
3: Right at the buzzer, Engstler hits it. And that will change the final score, but not the result. Minnesota gets a bit of a scare in the fourth quarter. 85-81. The Portland Fire competing hard to the very last second. But this Minnesota Lynx team was pretty special.
1: WNBA League Pass as the Lynx hang on for the four-point win, 85-81, improving to 14-2 on the road this season. First team in WNBA history to win 14 of their first 16 road games. Valkyries pulling away from the sky.
4: Kyla Charles, offensive rebound. After the reset, Hayes has 7 to work with on the shot clock. Sizing up Williams, attacking, acrobatic.
1: Tiffany Hayes finishes with 22 points, 8 of 11 off the bench, most off the bench since 2013, since she was with the Dream. Valkyries get the 20-point win over the Sky, 91-71. They've won 5 straight, longest active win streak in the WNBA. SportsCenter All Night, ESPN Radio. Washington Commanders quarterback Jaden Daniels, not thrilled with his former school, and he's informed LSU they can no longer use his name, image, or likeness. The crux of the issue, Daniels' camp says the Tigers have given number 5 to sophomore quarterback DJ Pickett. That number 5 was the jersey that Daniels wore when he won the Heisman in 2023. It's not retired at LSU, but it is the first time a player has worn number 5 since Daniels left for the NFL. Jersey number 10 in Indiana, that's quarterback Josh Hoover, who takes over for Fernando Mendoza for the reigning champs. The bar obviously set high at Indiana. What do they need from Hoover this season? ESPN analyst Dusty Dvorak.
5: You can't turn the football over and make mistakes and play for Kurt Cignetti. Just won't happen. Here's the great news for Josh Hoover. He's going to have such a good supporting cast around him. He's not going to be asked to do too much. Two excellent wide receivers in Charlie Becker and Nick Marsh. An offensive line and a running game that's going to complement this passing attack. Mike Shanahan, the offensive coordinator, he wants to have balance, and they're going to have that on this offense. Oh, by the way, this will be yet another elite defense for Indiana. So he's not going to be asked to do all the same things there that he did at TCU. The one thing he will be asked to do, there will be moments throughout the season where late in games, critical situations, big high leverage moments, he's got to make plays. We saw Fernando Mendoza do that a season ago. It was against Penn State. It was against Iowa. It was against Miami in the national championship game. So as good as the pieces around Josh Hoover are, at certain moments, when it calls for him, he's got to step up, and he's got to be willing to make those plays we saw Mendoza make a year ago.
6: I'm not going to ask you if they're going to have another perfect season, but I will ask you, will they run it back, you think?
5: Look, I think they have the pieces in place to do so. I'm not going to say it's my pick for right now, but I'm not picking against Kurt Cignetti. I'm not going to do it. He's told us all we need to be on notice, and if we haven't learned at this point, something's wrong with us. Look, they came in the coaches' poll 6. I think there's already some disrespect from Kurt Cignetti. This team will be laser focused. It's the best coach team in all of college football. When you think of fundamentals, execution, discipline, that is exactly what this team will be here once again. And I've mentioned it. They bring back a lot of pieces from last year's team, and they have handpicked the perfect pieces to be in place. I expect they're back in the Big Ten championship. I expect them to be back in the college football playoff. Will they run the gamut and win a second straight national title? Time will tell. But this team will be in place to make another run late into the season.
1: Hard to run the table once again, especially with the bigger target on your back. 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Back to baseball. Astros and Giants in a tight one.
7: Here's a 2-1 to Trammell. And Taylor hits it well and hits it deep to right. Lee is back onto the warning track at the wall, and it is off the wall. Trammell tearing around second. He's on his way to third with a stand-up triple.
1: He would score on a sacrifice fly, one of two for the Astros. They get two runs on sac flies, and it's good enough for a 2-1 win over the Giants. Yordan Alvarez, 1-for-3 with a walk, improves his batting average to a Major League best 322. He's also second in RBI and tied for first in homers. 72nd game this season. He's reached base multiple times. That's the most in Major League Baseball. KBME, 790 AM with the call. Cardinals pulling away from the Phillies.
7: The pitch to Burleson. He swings and he hits it toward the gap. Center field, that's not going to be caught. The ball gets down, goes to the wall. Here comes a second run on the double by Burleson, with Weatherholt and Herrera scoring, as the Cardinals have built a 4-1 lead with two outs in the fifth inning.
8: Burley with that big double a couple innings ago, and he grounds that one right side, base hit. And rounding third, trying to score is Weatherholt. The throw comes into third. Everybody's safe, and Burley picks up yet another RBI.
1: He goes 2-for-3. RBI double in the fifth inning was his 30th double of the season. Cardinals Radio Network. Cardinals a 7-1 win over the Phillies. They go to 61-60. They're over 500 for the first time since July 26th. Sold again. That's next. 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
5: 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The center, an unknown. 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
1: Coming up on SportsCenter All Night. The Yankees and Mariners battle in the Bronx.
2: Swung on, hit, right field, down the line, twisting towards the pole, and it is gone! Randy Arozarena hooks it around the right field foul pole.
1: Now that's a lot of dough.
3: At some point, they looked him around and said, why are we bidding on an expansion team? Before we do this, let's call and see if the Lakers are available. So they called Mark Walter, I'm told this was on Sunday, and said, are the Lakers available? Could we make you an offer for the Lakers?
1: An NBA legend calls it a career.
4: Russell Westbrook is as real as it gets in this league. Think about the 2020 game where he shouted out Nipsey Hussle. That is Russell Westbrook in a nutshell. One of the realest dudes the league has ever seen.
1: More clarity on quarterback questions. Or is there?
5: One's going to start this week and one's going to start next week, right? And we're going to play about I'd like to see a quarterback play a half and get a 2 minute. We're going to do everything we can to try and get a 2 minute, right? Simulate that for the half, and we're going to try to do the exact same thing the next week.
1: Plus, the league-leading links take on the fire.
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1: 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Wings and tempo. Paige Bueckers shut out in the first half, but
2: Wimbawala over to Bueckers. Bueckers rises and hits, because that is what Paige Bueckers does.
1: It was on USA Network. Paige Bueckers, 22 points, all 22 in the second half. She'd been 0 for 7 from the floor in the first half. 22 points in the second half. Wings go on to a 94-88 win over the tempo to snap a three-game losing streak. They are 14-1 against teams below 500 this season. It's the fastest they've gotten to 20 wins in a season since 2008. Minnesota Lynx led by 29 in the third quarter. The Fire cutting the lead to 1 inside 2 minutes to go.
3: Right at the buzzer, Inchler hits it. And that will change the final score, but not the result. Minnesota gets a bit of a scare in the fourth quarter. 85-81. The Portland Fire competing hard to the very last second. Now this Minnesota Lynx team is pretty special.
1: WNBA League Pass as the Lynx hang on for the four-point win, 85-81, improving to 14-2 on the road this season. First team in WNBA history to win 14 of their first 16 road games. Valkyries pulling away from the sky.
4: Kyla Charles, offensive rebound. After the reset, Hayes has 7 to work with on the shot clock. Sizing up Williams, attacking, acrobatic.
1: Tiffany Hayes finishes with 22 points, 8 of 11 off the bench, most off the bench since 2013, since she was with the Dream. Valkyries get the 20-point win over the Sky, 91-71. They've won 5 straight, longest active win streak in the WNBA. SportsCenter All Night, ESPN Radio. Washington Commanders quarterback Jaden Daniels, not thrilled with his former school, and he's informed LSU they can no longer use his name, image, or likeness. The crux of the issue, Daniels' camp says the Tigers have given number 5 to sophomore quarterback DJ Pickett. That number 5 was the jersey that Daniels wore when he won the Heisman in 2023. It's not retired at LSU, but it is the first time a player has worn number 5 since Daniels left for the NFL. Jersey number 10 in Indiana, that's quarterback Josh Hoover, who takes over for Fernando Mendoza for the reigning champs. The bar obviously set high at Indiana. What do they need from Hoover this season? ESPN analyst Dusty Dvorak.
5: You can't turn the football over and make mistakes and play for Kurt Cignetti. It just won't happen. Here's the great news for Josh Hoover. He's going to have such a good supporting cast around him. He's not going to be asked to do too much. Two excellent wide receivers in Charlie Becker and Nick Marsh. An offensive line and a running game that's going to complement this passing attack. Mike Shanahan, the offensive coordinator, he wants to have balance, and they're going to have that on this offense. Oh, by the way, this will be yet another elite defense for Indiana. So he's not going to be asked to do all the same things there that he did at TCU. The one thing he will be asked to do, there will be moments throughout the season, well, late in games, critical situations, big high leverage moments, he's got to make plays. We saw Fernando Mendoza do that a season ago. It was against Penn State. It was against Iowa. It was against Miami in the national championship game. So as good as the pieces around Josh Hoover are, at certain moments, when it calls for him, he's got to step up, and he's got to be willing to make those plays that we saw Mendoza make a year ago.
6: I'm not going to ask you if they're going to have another perfect season, but I will ask you, will they run it back, you think?
5: Look, I think they have the pieces in place to do so. I'm not going to say it's my pick for right now, but I'm not picking against Kurt Cignetti. I'm not going to do it. He's told us all we need to be on notice, and if we haven't learned at this point, something's wrong with us. Look, they came in the coaches' poll 6. I think there's already some disrespect from Kurt Cignetti. This team will be laser focused. It's the best coach team in all of college football when you think of fundamentals, execution, discipline. That is exactly what this team will be here once again. And I've mentioned it. They bring back a lot of pieces from last year's team, and they have handpicked the perfect pieces to be in place. I expect they're back in the Big Ten championship. I expect them to be back in the college football playoff. Will they run the gamut and win a second straight national title? Time will tell. But this team will be in place to make another run late into the season.
1: Hard to run the table once again, especially with the bigger target on your back. 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Back to baseball. Astros and Giants in a tight one.
7: Here's a 2-1 to Trammell. And Taylor hits it well and hits it deep to right. Lee is back onto the warning track at the wall, and it is off the wall. Trammell tearing around second. He's on his way to third with a stand-up triple.
1: He would score on a sacrifice fly, one of two for the Astros. They get two runs on sac flies, and it's good enough for a 2-1 win over the Giants. Yordan Alvarez, 1-for-3 with a walk, improves his batting average to a major league best .322. He's also second in RBI and tied for first in homers. 72nd game this season. He's reached base multiple times. That's the most in Major League Baseball. KBME, 790 AM with the call. Cardinals pulling away from the Phillies.
7: The pitch to Burleson. He swings and he hits it toward the gap. Center field, that's not going to be caught. The ball gets down, goes to the wall. Here comes a second run on the double by Burleson, with Weatherholt and Herrera scoring, as the Cardinals have built a 4-1 lead with two outs in the fifth inning.
8: Burley with that big double a couple innings ago, and he grounds that one right side, base hit. And rounding third, trying to score is Weatherholt. The throw comes into third. Everybody's safe, and Burley picks up yet another RBI.
1: He goes 2-for-3. RBI double in the fifth inning was his 30th double of the season. Cardinals Radio Network. Cardinals a 7-1 win over the Phillies. They go to 61-60. They're over .500 for the first time since July 26th. Sold again. That's next. 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
4: Coming up on SportsCenter All Night. The Yankees and Mariners battled in the Bronx.
5: Swung on, hit, right field, down the line, twisting towards the pole, and it is gone! Randy Arozarena hooks it around the right field foul pole.
4: Now that's a lot of dough.
6: At some point, they looked around and said, why are we bidding on an expansion team? Before we do this, let's call and see if the Lakers are available. So they called Mark Walter, I'm told this was on Sunday, and said, are the Lakers available? Could we make you an offer for the Lakers?
4: An NBA legend calls it a career.
7: Russell Westbrook is as real as it gets in this league. Think about the 2020 game where he shouted out Nipsey Hussle. That is Russell Westbrook in a nutshell. One of the realest dudes the league has ever seen.
4: More clarity on quarterback questions. Or is there?
8: One's going to start this week and one's going to start next week, right? And we're going to play about I'd like to see a quarterback play a half and get a 2-minute. We're going to do everything we can to try and get a 2-minute, right? Simulate that for the half, and we're going to try to do the exact same thing the next week.
4: Plus, the league-leading links take on the fire.
9: Inside dish off the bounce to Collier with her left hand fading away. 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Defeats Collier, very hard matchup.
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10: 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They've been consistent for the most part this summer. They've had the tag of baseball's best record. The Brewers running into some speed bumps of late Wednesday in San Diego. They and the Padres actually went 11.
11: Now the pitch. Luis

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1: 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Wings and tempo. Paige Bueckers shut out in the first half, but
2: Dumbawale over to Bueckers. Bueckers rises and hits, because that is what Paige Bueckers does.
1: It was on USA Network. Paige Bueckers, 22 points, all 22 in the second half. She'd been 0 for 7 from the floor in the first half. 22 points in the second half. Wings go on to a 94-88 win over the tempo to snap a three-game losing streak. They are 14-1 against teams below 500 this season. It's the fastest they've gotten to 20 wins in a season since 2008. Minnesota Lynx led by 29 in the third quarter. The Fire cutting the lead to 1 inside 2 minutes to go.
3: Right at the buzzer, Engstler hits it. And that will change the final score, but not the result. Minnesota gets a bit of a scare in the fourth quarter. 85-81. The Portland Fire competing hard to the very last second. But this Minnesota Lynx team is pretty special.
1: WNBA League Pass as the Lynx hang on for the four-point win, 85-81, improving to 14-2 on the road this season. First team in WNBA history to win 14 of their first 16 road games. Valkyries pulling away from the sky.
4: Kyla Charles, offensive rebound. After the reset, Hayes has 7 to work with on the shot clock. Sizing up Williams, attacking, acrobatic.
1: Tiffany Hayes finishes with 22 points, 8 of 11 off the bench, most off the bench since 2013, since she was with the Dream. Valkyries get the 20-point win over the Sky, 91-71. They've won 5 straight, longest active win streak in the WNBA. SportsCenter All Night, ESPN Radio. Washington Commanders quarterback Jaden Daniels, not thrilled with his former school, and he's informed LSU they can no longer use his name, image, or likeness. The crux of the issue, Daniels camp says the Tigers have given number 5 to sophomore quarterback DJ Pickett. That number 5 was the jersey that Daniels wore when he won the Heisman in 2023. It's not retired at LSU, but it is the first time a player has worn number 5 since Daniels left for the NFL. Jersey number 10 in Indiana, that's quarterback Josh Hoover, who takes over for Fernando Mendoza for the reigning champs. The bar obviously set high at Indiana. What do they need from Hoover this season? ESPN analyst Dusty Dvorak.
5: You can't turn the football over and make mistakes and play for Kurt Cignetti. It just won't happen. Here's the great news for Josh Hoover. He's going to have such a good supporting cast around him. He's not going to be asked to do too much. Two excellent wide receivers in Charlie Becker and Nick Marsh. An offensive line and a running game that's going to complement this passing attack. Mike Shanahan, the offensive coordinator, he wants to have balance, and they're going to have that on this offense. Oh, by the way, this will be yet another elite defense for Indiana. So he's not going to be asked to do all the same things there that he did at TCU. The one thing he will be asked to do, there will be moments throughout the season, well, late in games, critical situations, big high leverage moments, he's got to make plays. We saw Fernando Mendoza do that a season ago. It was against Penn State. It was against Iowa. It was against Miami in the national championship game. So as good as the pieces around Josh Hoover are, at certain moments, when it calls for him, he's got to step up, and he's got to be willing to make those plays we saw Mendoza make a year ago.
6: I'm not going to ask you if they're going to have another perfect season. But I will ask you, will they run it back, you think?
5: Look, I think they have the pieces in place to do so. I'm not going to say it's my pick for right now, but I'm not picking against Kurt Cignetti. I'm not going to do it. He's told us all we need to be on notice, and if we haven't learned at this point, something's wrong with us. Look, they came in the coaches' poll 6. I think there's already some disrespect from Kurt Cignetti. This team will be laser focused. It's the best coach team in all of college football when you think of fundamentals, execution, discipline. That is exactly what this team will be here once again. And I've mentioned it. They bring back a lot of pieces from last year's team, and they have handpicked the perfect pieces to be in place. I expect they're back in the Big Ten championship. I expect them to be back in the college football playoff. Will they run the gamut and win a second straight national title? Time will tell. But this team will be in place to make another run late into the season.
1: Hard to run the table once again, especially with the bigger target on your back. 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Back to baseball. Astros and Giants in a tight one.
7: Here's a 2-1 to Trammell. And Taylor hits it well and hits it deep to right. Lee is back onto the warning track at the wall, and it is off the wall. Trammell tearing around second. He's on his way to third with a stand-up triple.
1: He would score on a sacrifice fly, one of two for the Astros. They get two runs on sac flies, and it's good enough for a 2-1 win over the Giants. Yordan Alvarez, 1-for-3 with a walk, improves his batting average to a major league best .322. He's also second in RBI and tied for first in homers. 72nd game this season. He's reached base multiple times. That's the most in Major League Baseball. KBME, 790 AM with the call. Cardinals pulling away from the Phillies.
7: The pitch to Burleson. He swings and he hits it toward the gap. Center field, that's not going to be caught. The ball gets down, goes to the wall. Here comes a second run on the double by Burleson with Weatherholt and Herrera scoring as the Cardinals have built a 4-1 lead with two outs in the fifth inning.
8: Burley with that big double a couple innings ago, and he grounds that one right side, base hit. And rounding third, trying to score is Weatherholt. The throw comes into third. Everybody's safe, and Burley picks up yet another RBI.
1: He goes 2-for-3. RBI double in the fifth inning was his 30th double of the season. Cardinals Radio Network. Cardinals a 7-1 win over the Phillies. They go to 61-60. They're over .500 for the first time since July 26th. Sold again. That's next. 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
1: 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Big price tag on the LA Lakers being sold once again. They were sold 14 months ago for $10 billion. They're being sold again this month for $12.5 billion. Luka Doncic getting yet another owner. ESPN's Ramona Shelburne, Dave McMenamin, David Dennis Jr.
2: We're starting the Luka era. I mean, the Luka era has been moving very slowly, partly because of the LeBron James thing. New ownership again. This guy is supposed to be your flagship player that you are building a Lakers franchise around. What we know about the Lakers, you get a guy like Luka to come into, you win a championship. That's what the Lakers do. And it's taken 2 years for them to even get out the gate with this Luka thing.
3: Right.
2: This is a big part of how they're going to move forward.
3: Well, interesting, Dave, you had the story about a sense of urgency of this offseason, and I would assume that urgency continues.
4: And thus far, you know, I've checked in with a few sources who said that last year, when the Will Walter Group was in charge, they were still interacting with the Lakers the same way they were under the bus regime. Mm-hmm. And so we'll see if that continues, and that would include Luka Doncic's representatives. Will they be continuing to go through Rob Pelinka and Genie, or will they be now establishing these relationships with Kushner and Bob Iger?
5: Look, Luka Doncic was with Mark Cuban, then he sold his team. He gets traded to L.A. in the middle of the night. He's wrapping his head around that. A couple months later, he gets traded in February. They sell the team in May. He's just getting to know Mark Walter. And now he's got new ball. I mean,
3: it's like speed dating for Luka. Yeah.
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6: Ran at third, two-run deficit. The pitch is a ground ball that's going to end the game. Clements got it at second. He throws the first ball game over. The Red Sox have lost five straight. Toronto scores five in the eighth. Red Sox battle late. But they come up short, and it is gut check time tomorrow in Toronto. Six more Blue Jays.
1: Red Sox fifth straight loss following a nine-game win streak. WEEI with the call as the Blue Jays get past the Red Sox 6-4. Guardians a 6-4 win over the Tigers. Braves double up the Mets 6-3. Braves have won 11 in their last 12 at home. SportsCenter All Night, ESPN Radio.
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0: Number 5.
1: WNBA Wings get a 6-point win over Toronto. Dallas getting 22 from Paige Beckers. All in the second half. USA Network.
8: Bingo Wale. Over to Beckers. Beckers rises. And hits. Because that is what Paige Beckers does.
0: Number 4.
1: Baseball. Cubs double up the Nationals 12-6. Seven of the runs off the bat of one guy. Cubs Radio Network.
9: Bregman swings and it's a high fly ball. It's deep three. Left center field. This is going to be number 3. It's gone. Into the Cubs bullpen in left center. What a night for Alex Bregman. Three home runs. This one a two-run job. And the Cubs now up 12-5 here in the eighth.
0: Number 3.
1: Cardinals beat the Phillies to move back over 500. Getting some defense along the way. Cardinals Radio Network.
10: The 2-2 pitch. Here it comes. It's hit towards right center field. Long way to run for Jordan Walker. And he dives. And he made the catch. What a play by Jordan Walker in right center field. That was going to go to the wall. At least a double. And Walker timed it perfectly. He laid out with his big frame and brought it in. What a play by Jaywalk.
0: Number 2.
1: Dodgers were trailing early at home to the Royals. Until their leadoff hitter stepped back up in the third, AM 570 LA Sports.
11: He swings, hits a high drive, left field, way back and gone. Goodbye, Shohei Ohtani with an opposite field blast, and the Dodgers lead it 3-2. 27th home run for Shohei Ohtani. And he is the show that never ends.
0: Number 1.
1: It took 11 innings in San Diego, but the Padres outlast the team with baseball's best record again. 97-3 the fan.
10: Now the pitch. Luis swings, lines it into right field, a base hit. Lara charging, has the great arm. Here's the throw to the plate. Sanchez is tagged. He's safe. Padres walk it off.
12: Sanchez had to put the tag down on a throw that was slightly high. And Song got underneath the tag as Luis Camposano wins it. And in 11, the Padres complete the sweep 4-3.
1: And with that win, the Padres taking a one-game lead over the Diamondbacks in the wild card standings.
13: 1-1 pitch, and he drives this out to deep right center field. Carroll's just going to watch it fly. Splash down.
1: 850 KOA. Colorado wins 6-4. Diamondbacks dropping a game in the wild card standings to the Padres. That's going to do it for SportsCenter All Night. I'm Jay Reynolds. Thursday, August 13th, birthday of former Mariner and former Yankee Jay Buhner.
14: What the hell did you trade Jay Buhner for?
1: Jay Buhner, no relation, 62 today. I'm Jay Reynolds on Sportsmanlike is next. 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
1: Canty right now, he's got a seven-month-old. 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I know all about this. But I will tell you, my youngest, we're talking DEFCON scenarios, like nightmare travels. 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
3: Let's
2: Ian.
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2: 8 p.m. to 10 p.m. Eastern time in for Smalls today. And you heard Amber there talking about vacations versus trips. And Evan Cohen with you as well. CeCe, Amber Wilson didn't have a vacation nor a trip last night. Thank God everything's okay. But how was your night last night, Amber?
1: Well, first of all, this is a vacation getting to hang out with you guys. Thrilled to be here. But last night, not so much. My 7-year-old son decided it was a great night to crack his head open. Now, it was, in my opinion, in mommy's opinion, it was jumping on the couch. My son later told me it was jumping onto the couch, so it doesn't actually count as jumping on the couch, which he knows he's not supposed to do. Mm. But Canty, this is life as the parent of a boy. So Mazel, I know yours is, 7 months, 8 months old now, and this is that life, man. He is fine. There was an ambulance involved. We did go to the hospital. We got some staples. We got some stitches. We're good as new.
3: I can tell, based on your recount of the story, that your son is absolutely the son of an attorney. Because
1: Two attorneys.
3: Exactly. So, because his recount of the events in question is different from mom's assessment of what happened. Mm. And I love that he engaged in the pushback just to clarify exactly what happened from his perspective as to deflect and potentially avoid any type of accountability from mom or dad.
2: That's right.
1: Well, because you don't want to punish or be angry, obviously, at first. When your kids hurt, then that's not the time. And so, of course, we didn't have the conversation until well after the hospital. Everything's fine at this point.

0: point, and I said gently, hey, buddy, do you think maybe you learned a lesson of why mommy's always telling you not to jump on the couch? And he gave me a pretty good counter argument. And I have to admit, his logic was not flawed. I really didn't have much of a comeback, and apparently his lesson was not learned.
1: Now, Evan, what I find fascinating is that my son can't walk, he can't crawl, yet he loves to jump on the couch.
2: Okay, already. You're going to have to explain that.
1: It's not hard. It's not hard to explain.
2: He climbs?
1: No, not even climbs. If I'm holding him and he's near the couch, he will leap onto the couch. He will throw his entire body head first onto the couch.
2: That's pretty good.
1: I mean, it's like pretty athletic.
2: Yeah.
1: I mean, but also, there's a little bit of a daredevil in him. And based on what Amber is telling me about what happened with her son last night, this doesn't go away.
2: Hmm.
1: So how do you manage that, Amber?
2: You don't. You never manage any of it. That's all hell.
1: You don't manage any of it.
2: Amber, am I right? I mean, come on. I have a 12 and a 10-year-old. It just gets different. It doesn't get easier. Every single parent listening and watching our show right now can relate to Amber, can relate to, well, maybe not the athleticism of your son, CeCe, can relate to me of it just, it's not that it gets easier. It just gets different. Like, I have a similar story to Amber when my son was probably around that same age, that he hit his head playing basketball in a driveway on like a gate thing. His head is split open. I'm in the ambulance with him. The paramedics and the doctors, whatever, in the ambulance say to him, you know, they're doing through all the questionnaire stuff. They go, when is your birthday? He gives the month and the day. And they go, what year? And he says, every year. I'm like, you know, that's a pretty good answer.
1: That's pretty good.
2: I mean, that is correct. But it's like, can we just answer the damn question? They're trying to help you.
1: Pretty
2: sure. He happens to be right. It is every year.
1: But you knew he was okay with that answer.
2: Yeah, I'm like, all right, you know what? Maybe we're on to something. But yeah, it never gets easier. It just gets different. Hi, Amber. Welcome. What a way to start here with Amber's son. Thank God he is okay. I got to tell another quick story. It is about, I don't know, 10:01 a.m. Eastern time yesterday. We get done with the show. We're sitting here. And after every show, we have a meeting. We talk about the show. We talk about the next day's show. And we're kind of lining things up. There's a couple of things we got to record for the promotional commercials that we air during ESPN Radio. And Nuno says to us, the Lakers, I think, were just sold. And the two of us are saying, what are you talking about? The Lakers? You mean a year ago? Like, are you reading the old newspaper? Nuno's like prides himself on sitting there in the recliner reading an actual newspaper. We're like, you must be reading something new, like old. And he said, no, it's coming across the newswire. I said, all right, let me reach out to somebody in Los Angeles about this. I text the person. Person says, I don't know what you're talking about. I said, Ramona Shelburne has it. He says, I think she must have been hacked. I said, I don't think she was hacked. I'm looking at it right now. And all of us sat here stunned that a year or so after your squad, CeCe, the Los Angeles Lakers were sold to billionaire Mark Walter, who also owns the Dodgers. Basically, a year later, they were sold to Josh Kushner and Bob Iger, former CEO of Disney. This building that we are in is the Bob Iger building currently, a phenomenal CEO of Disney for all these years, for a $12.5 billion valuation. I say valuation because that is not what they're paying, because they own roughly 78% of the team. The Buss family still owns some of the team as well as other investors. But the Lakers, after being valued at $10 billion in 2025, in 2026 at $12.5 billion. And I want to say something, because the more you understand this and the more you think about this, the crazier it becomes relative to the quick turnaround and how many names are attached to this story. I'm just going to give you the list of people that easily can be connected to this sale. It's the most interesting thing we've ever seen in terms of a sale in sports. Here's the names of people or places or things that can be connected. Ready?
1: Yep.
2: The LA Dodgers, the Los Angeles Lakers, the NBA, Adam Silver, President Trump, Jared Kushner, Josh Kushner, Jeannie Buss, Mark Walter, Magic Johnson, Chris Paul, Bob Iger, Disney, LeBron James, and FIFA can all be tied within one line to this sale.
1: 1 degree of separation, yep.
2: Think about that for a second, CeCe. Amber, I mean, this is insane how quickly this came together. Ramona reported that it came together on Sunday. Here's what she had to say. Ramona Shelburne, ESPN NBA insider on First Take. Wait, We're going to get that in a second. So I apologize. So the point is, it came together on Sunday.
3: Josh Kushner and Bob Iger were involved in the expansion process in Las Vegas. They had a bid group together, and the bidding in Las Vegas was getting extremely high. At some point, they looked around and said, why are we bidding on an expansion team? Before we do this, let's call and see if the Lakers are available. They live in Los Angeles. Obviously, Bob Iger used to run our company here and is an avid NBA fan. He used to sit courtside at Clipper games all the time. So they called Mark Walter. I am told this was on Sunday that they called Mark Walter and said, hey, before we go forward with the Las Vegas deal, are the Lakers available? Could we make you an offer for the Lakers? And Mark Walter wasn't interested in selling, but the number they discussed, $12.5 billion, Shay, was something that he had to think about. And he had, I think, 1 or 2 days to think about it before this started moving forward, before they had to move forward with the expansion process. But, you know, Mark Walter purchased the Lakers just last year. That went through in 2025. It was approved by the Board of Governors at $10 billion. So from October of last year to right now, he just made $2.5 billion on the Los Angeles Lakers.
1: Curious to know why the first instinct of the group led by Iger and Kushner decided that, you know what, we're going to call to see if the Lakers were available. Mm. Of all of the other potential franchises that were out there to be purchased, owners, prospective owners, potentially looking to unload their teams based on what the valuations have done and where they've been going over the past several years, I'm curious to know why the pivot was from expansion franchise to the LA Lakers. And this is where people start to try to connect dots with what's going on with Mark Walter and the federal investigation and the SEC investigation into his business practices. It's fascinating to think about all of the, you know, the layers to this and how the degree of separation is so small when it comes to people that control the levers of power in this country. It's fascinating to see how all of this came together and resulting in one of the most iconic franchises in all of sports history, essentially being flipped like a house in the hood. I never thought that after the Lakers were sold at a $10 billion valuation 14 months ago, that they would then be sold again at a $12.5 billion valuation.
2: Amber, if we look at this and just based on the reporting, okay, Mark Walter, now the former owner of the Lakers, who built his financial empire in the insurance industry, is under federal investigation for alleged tax fraud by other companies tied to the billionaire. Bloomberg reported in July that U.S. prosecutors in Manhattan are examining whether Delaware Life Insurance Company and Clear Spring Life, and an annuity company, two insurers controlled by Walter, failed to disclose that their private credit holdings backed other Walter-controlled ventures. The Securities and Exchange Commission is running a parallel investigation, according to the Bloomberg report. This is all Amber per Bloomberg. So then the speculation comes in, did he flip the team because he needed the money to pay off whatever it is that's going on in the real world, the non-sports world part of this?
0: Right. I would imagine it could not hurt to now have $12.5 billion or whatever his walkaway is of that, because he doesn't own 100% of the Lakers, but certainly he just made some money, honey. And I would imagine that that would help with some of those investigations, whatever that's leading to. I think that had a lot to do with this. If you're reading between the lines, that's of course not what's being reported. What's being reported is that this was a spur of the moment thing, and it was a deal he couldn't turn down. And I do like the idea, guys, of a spur of the moment decision. Like the rest of us are driving past a Starbucks and we decide, sir, spur of the moment, let's get a coffee, you know? And apparently with billionaires, they're driving around and they decide, let's buy the Los Angeles Lakers for $12.5 billion. Like that's a spur of the moment decision for these people. I have a hard time believing that. I don't know. I don't have that kind of money. I have a hard time believing if I operated in that world, though, that I would would make those sorts of spur of the moment decisions. I would imagine that maybe Kushner and Iger had some sort of idea that it would be beneficial to Mark Walter to sell the Lakers. And so maybe the Lakers were sort of secretly for sale. That's all complete speculation on my part. I just

0: think if you connect the dots that there might be a little bit more to this, Evan, and there might have been a reason that they knew that if they made him an offer he can't refuse, he would not refuse it.
1: Yeah, there's so much more. We got to continue this conversation because there's that part of it. There's also, how does ownership in sports get vetted that quickly? Now, maybe that's the Bob Iger part, because Bob Iger obviously has the interactions and the relationships with the NBA for 100 years, that there's less of a vetting process.
2: You want to know how it gets vetted that quickly? A $12.5 billion valuation. Who in the NBA is going to turn that down?
1: Well, okay.
2: No governor is going to turn that down because they just made more money.
0: It hasn't been fully vetted, though, yet, guys. That process is going to take weeks.
2: I understand that. But this is something that everybody wants to happen because of the price tag that's associated with the Lakers.
1: All right, we're going to continue this conversation. One of the most shocking sports business stories we've seen in the last decade plus. We're on Sportsmanlike, presented by Progressive Insurance.
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17: Evan, Canty, and Michelle are Unsportsmanlike. The Lakers once again have been sold. Josh Kushner and Bob Iger reportedly set to buy the Lakers for more than $12 billion.
18: Kushner and Bob Iger were involved in the expansion process in Las Vegas. At some point, they looked around and said, before we do this, let's call and see if the Lakers are available.
3: Walter bought it in 25. It's no wonder he owned the Dodgers, the Sparks, Cadillac Formula One, Chelsea. I mean, he is making money.
1: Sports Night here on ESPN Radio, ESPN 2. 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In for Smalls today, Evan Cohen with you, and we have been talking about one of the most shocking sports business stories over the last decade plus, because none of us saw the Lakers being sold 1 year after the Lakers were sold. And in reality, if you want to put it into layman's terms, how much money would you take to give up on a dream, to just sell your dream? Mark Walters said it was his dream to buy the Lakers, right? So it's a dream unless you could plus out $2.5 billion in valuation. Was it really? Can you really say something is a dream if there's a price for you to not live it out?
2: No.
1: Then it's not a dream.
2: But that's the part that's weird to me. Because when he purchased the Lakers, he made it sound as if this was going to be one of his priorities for the rest of his life. He looked at himself as a steward of the most iconic franchise in the NBA. It didn't sound as if it was just a flip opportunity. It sounded as if he was angling for this for a really long time. And to be able to align the LA Dodgers and the LA Lakers, two of the most iconic franchises in all of sports that happen to be in the same city, I just never thought that the Mark Walter group would potentially move off of the Lakers in less than 2 years.
1: Yeah, we need Tarek and Christina, Flip or Flop. This is an HGTV kind of show.
2: We need Pablo Torre finds out. That's not who we need. Like, I want to know exactly what's going on with this.
1: Let's just do this then without being
2: go for it. We got to do it.
1: Right, no, we... Okay, Nuno has Dave McMenamin sound that he wants to play here from NBA today. As this is the background as to why Dave McMenamin covers the Lakers, why the Lakers would sell now.
19: I've checked in with sources around the league, I'm sure, as we all have. And the biggest question mark I keep getting back to me is why? Is this in relation to the investigation, the federal investigation going on into Mark Walters' other business interests outside of his ownership of the Dodgers and the Lakers and the Sparks? We're going to find out. We're going to keep asking these questions. But on its face, we can say, yes, that's a great job. You make $2.5 billion in 14 months.
20: Yeah, he flipped the house very quickly.
19: Exactly. Yes. But the way he talked about this team when he initially purchased it is that he was going to be basically the stakeholder for the rest of his career, the rest of his life. You know, this is a legacy type of entity. This isn't a building that you just flip like a house, right?
20: Right.
19: So there's some major question marks here.
1: Okay. So you brought up Pablo Torre Finds Out, obviously a phenomenal Pulitzer Prize winning reporter. And
2: who does great work in the LA area, so I'm told. Ask Steve Ballmer.
1: So, Amber, I think when we look at this, to CeCe's point, you never said anyone was doing anything fishy by any stretch of imagination. What you just brought up by bringing up Pablo was someone needs to explain how quickly this all came together, why it came together, who else was involved and how it came together, what did some people know versus other people knowing. And that's why there are so many names involved in this with direct ties to so many different people.
0: Right. It's impossible to ignore the investigation into Walter's other companies. It's impossible to ignore some of the things that just aren't necessarily making logical sense in terms of how quickly this deal came together. Ramona's excellent. She's obviously reporting what she's being told. Ramona had said that over here, Kushner and Iger were bidding on a Las Vegas expansion team and things were getting too expensive. And so they decided to pivot and buy the Los Angeles Lakers instead for $12.5 billion. That doesn't doesn't really make sense because what was being reported for the Vegas expansion team was something more like $7 to $10 billion. So all of a sudden you've decided to then go spend a whole lot more money on the Los Angeles Lakers. I know that's an iconic franchise, but all of this seems peculiar. And I think it's fair for those questions to be asked. And obviously this whole thing did come together very quickly. It clearly was kept under wraps, whatever conversations were being had previously. So there isn't much reporting on this done yet. And the powers that be, like the McMenamins and the Ramonas of the world, are certainly going to be digging into this. And I would imagine that we'll be finding out some more stuff here over the next few weeks. But I want to call something out because both of you said that it's not actually a dream if there's a price tag on giving it up. And all three of us sitting here are living out our dream right now. And you mean to tell me, Evan Cohn, that if somebody walks into that studio right now and said, I will hand you $5 billion to give up your seat on Unsportsmanlike, you wouldn't do it and go find another show? Come on now.
1: No. I'm the wrong person to ask that one
2: to. No. I think we've already discussed this, Amber. Unfortunately, none of us won the Powerball. That's somebody in Illinois, so God bless them. But here's what I'll say. If we won that kind of money, Amber, we're going to still do Unsportsmanlike. We're just not going to do it from here.
0: Okay. Fair enough.
1: You may start at 7.
0: You're doing it from your mega yacht.
2: But here's the thing, Amber, and I think we're all dancing around it, talking around it, because we don't want to step on any landmines. But it's hard to ignore that Mark Walter is in the midst of a federal investigation with his insurance companies and the underlying credit facilities being utilized to fund some of his other business ventures, most notably purchasing sports franchises. It just so happens 14 months after he bought the Lakers, in the midst of this investigation, an ownership group that features the brother of the President of the United States' son-in-law is buying the team. That's hard to ignore. Now, it could be purely coincidental. Who knows? But something just doesn't seem right on its face when it comes to the pivot that the Iger-Kushner ownership group had from expansion franchises out on the West Coast to buying the most iconic franchise in the entire league.
1: So can I give you other I brought up all these names. I'm going to give you the other connections. CeCe just gave you one in terms of like the real life investigation to the potential, maybe possible fraud investigation that's going on with Mark Walter.
2: No, there isn't.
1: There's a federal investigation, an SEC investigation.
2: Yes. Those things are happening.
1: Right. So here's what else is happening. I don't know if people heard LeBron James left the Lakers. Okay. So LeBron James leaves the Lakers. Amber asked a great question, basically, like, who knew what when? Did he know something? Right? Because who else has been mentioned for the Vegas franchise? LeBron's group. Who now has an opening to maybe get that Vegas franchise where he could have potentially been outbid for that Vegas franchise? And or one of the coolest things about the Bob Iger, Josh Kushner group is the Bob Iger part, face of the franchise, trusted leader of an organization. Well, Bob Iger leading the Lakers is akin in some ways to LeBron leading a Vegas franchise, in that you clearly have the face of the franchise. And I know this may shock people. Neither Bob Iger nor LeBron James would be the money guys in a purchase. They don't have the money to purchase an NBA, like not even close. They're insanely rich, but not even close to purchase an NBA team. Also, Bob Iger, everyone talks about his amazing friendship with who? Chris Paul, who just decides, I'm going to retire. I'm not going to try to get back in. What could Chris Paul be involved with the Lakers now? Wouldn't the irony of all ironies with that, of that he couldn't get traded there, and now maybe he could run the team one day with Bob Iger?
2: Chris Paul running the team, J.J. Redick coaching the team.
1: Where did Bob Iger have floor seats to?
2: Yeah.
1: The L.A. Clippers during that time.
2: He's the owner of Angel FC.
1: So there are so many connections. In addition, Mark Walter, now the former owner of the Lakers, owns the Dodgers, okay? The Dodgers and the Lakers were being merged over the last year or so into an organization that I talked to somebody at ESPN LA yesterday, and he said to me, there's always been this buzz that Andrew Friedman, who runs the Dodgers, could also run the Lakers, not in terms of X's and O's, but how to build a franchise, which would make sense, right? I've said it a million times. I'd hire Theo Epstein to run any sports franchise. Bob Myers running the Commanders. Same kind of thing, right? So there are so many ties. And then Nuno tells me today that FIFA's involved. And I'm like, how is FIFA involved? Because I guess Kushner's investment firm was investing in FIFA, and they were. Yep. It is. I don't know that we have a story with as many ties to huge name people and teams as this story ever. And Amber, one other thing on the Vegas thing that you brought up in terms of buying the Lakers versus buying Vegas, I think the more we look into this, the more we're going to realize that the Lakers for them are cheaper than Vegas because they're only paying for a percentage of the Lakers with private equity used potentially up to 20% versus the totality of the Vegas franchise. I don't know the full numbers on that because we don't know how much the Vegas franchise will be sold, but I wonder if that's part of it. If, as crazy as it sounds, the Lakers could have been cheaper than the expansion franchise.
0: Maybe, possibly. This is how sports works now, right? With these groups being put together and we're talking billions of dollars being pooled together from, you're right, you know, Bob Iger, hundreds of millionaire, right? But not necessarily a billionaire. And that's why they pull their resources, but they also utilize private equity. And it's a very different world than when the buses bought the Los Angeles Lakers. That was a mom and pop shop for a long, long time. There was good things about that. There was bad things about that. Today, certainly, though, this is how sports franchises are bought. Whether it was in Los Angeles, maybe a similar structure, I have no idea, or Las Vegas rather, but here in LA, this is how it's going to end up going. So there's always a lot of pieces and there's going to be a lot of powerful names involved in basically every sale, I think, from now on forward.
2: Man, the Celtics feel like a bargain from a year ago when they sold for
1: $6 billion. I'm like, if you're Mark Walter, offer $7 billion for the Celtics and you just get them for on the cheap.
2: Right.
1: As crazy as sounds.
2: The Celtics for 6.1 or the Lakers for 12.5.
1: And you don't get the arena.
2: Oh, my God.
1: You don't have the arena nor the Sparks. They don't have either one. They just have They have the Lakers is what this group now has. All right. A lot of bold things that happen here. Another bold proclamation, though, by one NFL head coach. We will get to that next. We're on Sportsmanlike, presented by Progressive Insurance.
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0: This is Unsportsmanlike.
1: What? Go ahead. You're about to say something. You have something to say. Amber Wilson,
2: Evan Cohen, Chris Canty on Sportsmanlike.
1: I can see it. What's happening?
2: I got to bring this up because a couple of thoughts off of the Lakers deal. First of all.
1: I thought you were going to destroy me.
2: No. Not destroying you. No, you're good. We'll get to that later.
3: Not yet.
2: We've got plenty of time for that. First thing, Luka Doncic would be playing for his fifth owner in less than 3 years.
1: At some point, he just may be like, I don't think this is for me. I'm going to go back to Europe.
2: His fifth owner.
1: Give me whatever that offer is that the Greek team gave to Jokic. Give it to me. I'm out of here.
2: Two different owners for the Mavs, and then, of course, three different owners for the Lakers. That is insane. Other thing, Sportico came out with the evaluation of the NFL teams. Dallas Cowboys, $15.5 billion. Seems a little light.
1: Does that include the stadium?
2: They own the stadium. They built it.
1: But does the valuation, is it of the team?
2: Yes. The valuation does include Jerry's World.
1: Oh, then it's got to be up.
2: Yeah.
1: It has to be. No?
2: Yeah. $15.5 billion. If the Lakers just sold for $12.5 billion, the Cowboys, I can't imagine what they're worth.
1: I don't want to recklessly speculate more than we already have on some of these things, but correct me if I'm wrong. Don't the Cowboys have like separate either merch or food or beverage?
2: Food and beverage, yeah.
1: So
2: Their own food and beverage company with the Yankees. There's a deal that they have with the Yankees.
1: So that increases the valuation, obviously, to get to that number also because they control more.
2: Yeah, I'm sure it does. But
1: Wow.
2: Jerry with a big smile on his face yesterday.
1: Has to be. We are on Sportsmanlike here on ESPN Radio, ESPN2. We are presented by Progressive Insurance. Amber Wilson in for Smalls today. You hear her with Ian Fitzsimmons every night, Monday through Friday, 8 p.m. to 10 p.m. Eastern, except when she has to take her son to the hospital because he jumps on a couch, or jumping on the couch, as he says. It's a big debate in the Wilson household as to what actually happened there. Yesterday, Ben Johnson, head coach of the Chicago Bears, he had an interview with The Athletic, and part of a wide-ranging profile published Wednesday by The Athletic included this quote. You've got 31 other teams coming to training camp saying our goal is to win the Super Bowl. I want more than that, Johnson told The Athletic. I want to have the highest scoring offense ever, which happens to be the 2013 Denver Broncos. I know how many points per game they scored, which is 37.9, and I want to surpass them. I want shutouts. I want blowouts.
4: What?
1: Go ahead.
2: I mean, if you're a Packers fan, you have to be a little worried, don't you? Because he's taking direct aim at Green Bay and Matt LaFleur. I don't know what it is, why he has that axe to grind. I guess it's a part of the Green Bay-Chicago rivalry. But, man, when Ben Johnson says something like that, everybody in the NFL should take notice because his offense, from a personnel standpoint, has the ability to do it. They have a quarterback that has as much horsepower as anybody in the NFL. They've got a pretty good skill position core. And Ben Johnson has the most diverse running game in the entire league. Last year, no team had more plays of 10 yards or more than the Chicago Bears. It was quite literally one of the most explosive offenses we've seen in the National Football League in recent years. And so when he says that they're going to take an even bigger leap and that they want a challenge to have the greatest scoring offense ever. I mean, listen, this is somebody from an X's and O's standpoint has all of the tools in his bag in order to get his team there.
1: Amber, do you think this could be the highest scoring offense of all time?
3: No. And I don't know why we're talking about that. We're talking about a team that had 7 rallies in the fourth quarter last season. And yeah, it's an explosive offense. And Canty just gave you the stat for 10-plus yard runs. If you look at the explosive rate, when you consider the passing explosive rate as well of over 20 yards, the actual explosive rate for this team, they were 7th in the NFL. Obviously still a top 10 in terms of explosive rate. We know what Ben Johnson brought to this offense, but it's not like there's no problems at all with this team. Certainly there's problems with this team defensively. So I know this was a long piece. We're taking a singular quote out of context. I don't know if he addressed that side of the ball. But in terms of the offense, Caleb Williams still needs to work on his accuracy. He had a 58.1% completion percentage last season. That's the lowest for a quarterback leading a playoff team since 2012. So do I think that this is going to automatically become the best most explosive, best offense in the entire league and be blowing out teams every single game? No, but also, why do we care? Why is that the goal? Ben Johnson mentioned the Super Bowl. That should be the goal. Frankly, that should be the only goal.
1: Well, I'm glad you brought up we're taking one quote. Let me give you another quote, Amber, from the Athletic story on Ben Johnson here. So it continues. As for the broader team, Johnson cited the Super Bowl winning New England Patriots teams from 03 and 04, who at one point won 21 consecutive games between the regular season and the postseason. My interjection here, that was a defense first team, just by the way. Now, we go back. Why can't we do that, Johnson said. There has never been an undefeated season since the NFL expanded its schedule to more than 14 regular season games. The moon is the Super Bowl, but we're shooting beyond that for the stars. And I want these players to feel each and every single day they come in, end quote. All right. See, this is where these guys set themselves up to fail.
3: Mm-hmm.
2: Please explain.
1: If he goes 16-1, is that a disappointing season for him?
3: Now it is.
1: See, this is what we do. CeCe, you play this sport. You know how hard it is. Amber and I talk about this stuff. We remember these quotes, not that you don't, but this is the irrational nature that we go to. He's shooting for the moon and the stars. That's great. When you're talking about an undefeated season and the Super Bowl is not enough.
2: But everybody want to go 17-0.
1: But that's not enough, is what he's saying. Like, that's not that they have to blow everybody out. They have to shut everybody out.
2: He said the Super Bowl is the moon. We're shooting for the stars. We want to have the most explosive offense in the league. There's never been an undefeated season since they expanded beyond 14 games.
3: Little shot right there at the 72 Dolphins, by the way. I don't appreciate that.
2: Okay, of course. I knew it always comes back to the Dolphins. But here's the thing. Everybody wants to win every single game. So what's wrong with putting that on wax? What's wrong with saying that? Everybody wants to etch their name in the record books. What's wrong with saying that?
1: Okay, I'll tell you.
2: He's just articulating things that players already feel.
1: Right. But here's where I look at your career, and I think about your favorite coach you ever play for, the man that to this day you would, like, take a bullet for in Tom Coughlin. Okay? Mm-hmm. You love him. I could never imagine this quote coming out of Tom Coughlin.
2: Well, yeah,
1: now.
2: Ben Johnson's not Tom Coughlin. Also, this is not that decade of the National Football League. This is not that generation of athletes. You have to find a way to get your message to resonate with the guys in the locker room. And Caleb Williams came out last year talking about how he wanted to be the Bears' first 4,000-yard passer. He's the one that came out and talked about completion percentage, all of those things. So if the players are talking about it, what's wrong with the head coach echoing those same sentiments and doing everything that he can to try and reinforce some of those goals?
1: Because we always talk about don't overpromise and underdeliver. That's what this feels like it could end up being. Because I didn't have a negative thought at all about the Bears going into this year. This is too much of an overpromise to me.
2: He didn't guarantee that he was going to do it.
1: I understand. But I think... Well, Amber, go ahead.
3: No, I was going to say, there's also a big difference between trying to be a 4,000-yard passer when you were only 58 yards away from that last season and trying to go undefeated, which Ben Johnson just told you nobody's done in any 14-game-plus era of the NFL. So there's a big darn difference there. I also don't agree with Canty that the goal for every team is to go undefeated. I think, frankly, the goal is to win a Super Bowl for every team. That's it.
2: Amber, the goal every week when you go out to play is to win the game.
3: Fair enough, to get to the postseason, to get a good season.
2: Nobody says, all right, we're going to win this one, lose that one, win the next two, lose one here before the bye week. Nobody does that. We're trying to win every single game.
1: But one at a time. Not to go cliche, but I feel like, did you ever go into a season, even when you won the Super Bowl in 11, did you go into the next season saying, let's go undefeated? There's just no way. You don't think like that. How can you?
2: Well, you don't go into the season thinking that you're going to go undefeated, but you go into the season and you look at your schedule and you say, we can win every single one of these games. There's a path to doing it, and we just got to find it.
1: Yeah, I would bet most Bears fans today are probably with CeCe saying, this is amazing. We have a coach that feels this way, and we have a team that maybe could back it up.
2: We thought it was too much for Caleb Williams to say the things he said last year when it came to completion percentage, when it came to 4,000 yards passing. We said, don't worry about all those things. Just worry about improving from being a 5-win team in your rookie year.
1: That's
2: what we said.
1: Yeah.
2: But guess what? Listen, he set those goals. He didn't reach all of them, but they did win a division title. They did win a playoff game.
1: No doubt.
2: They did give the Rams all they wanted in overtime in the divisional round. So, yeah, I get it. Aim for the stars, you land on the moon. That's what Ben Johnson is doing. And I have no problem with it. For us to question Ben Johnson's tactics when it comes to finding a way to motivate this team after the depths that he brought this franchise out of, I think it's a little bit ridiculous.
1: I also realize this whole thing. I know nothing about astrology because I didn't know like the stars, moon, like which one was further out, and I didn't.
3: What?
1: Know. We're not Sports Night, presented by Progressive Insurance.
2: What kind of education you got in Wisconsin?
5: That's also astrology, what? Evan.
3: Oh. Yeah, that's astronomy.
2: Astronomy.
1: Bye.
0: Camp to camp. Team to team.
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1: By the way, I didn't know that Jaden Daniels, Commanders quarterback, such a big fan of the show.
2: Really?
1: Yeah. Amber Wilson in for Smalls today. Amber and Ian, 8 p. to 10 p. Eastern here on ESPN Radio. Well, we did a whole thing about jersey numbers yesterday.
2: Correct.
1: I didn't know that Jaden Daniels was so obsessed with jersey numbers also. Did you see this story? This is one of the most ridiculous stories I've ever seen. Do you know that he has his lawyer reaching out to LSU?
2: About the kid wearing 5?
1: Because yeah, a young man is wearing number 5 at LSU, yeah. And he's saying, well, you can't use my name, image, and likeness anymore because he's wearing 5. Do you know where Amber went to school? The University of Florida. Do you know that there are two guys currently on the University of Florida who are wearing 15?
2: Really?
1: Two, Tebow's number. One of them is Matt Harpring's son, of course.
2: Why is that jersey not retired?
1: But the point is, who cares? Why is Jaden Daniels going after LSU? This is such a waste of time. And he's saying, oh, I'm not being treated like Joe Burrow. Joe Burrow won a title. You didn't.
3: Tebow was before NIL, though. So Tebow wouldn't be able to make this threat. Jaden Daniels can.
1: Oh, you're saying it's a money thing?
3: You just said, and I'm not as familiar with the story, but you just said that he's threatening that they can no longer use his NIL, right? So, yeah, it's essentially him protecting his name, image, and likeness.
4: Florida also doesn't retire numbers.
1: Okay, so this seems like an unnecessary thing for Jaden Daniels to worry about.
2: Nah, if it's about the money, though, Amber's exactly right. I mean, listen, she brought it up. If it's about protecting his brand, his money, his coin, I'm all about it.
3: I think that's why it's more complicated in this era of college football, because they want to think that their number is now synonymous with them and their time there at LSU. And if he's still benefiting off of any of the merch from his time there, it's going to be tied to that number. And then what if the next player does something big with that number? Does that harm his ability to make money off of it? I'm just speculating. This is reckless speculation, but I'm guessing that that's the path of logic that his lawyer was going down.
2: He is a Heisman Trophy winner.
5: But hold on. This is, I think, part of, and in the story, it says sources told ESPN that Daniels believe he's being treated differently than Joe Burrow, whose 9 jersey hasn't been worn. Yeah, because he won a national championship. You didn't win one.
1: I just said that 4 seconds ago.
5: I didn't hear that part.
2: He literally, that was the thing that he led with.
1: That is amazing. That is unbelievable what just happened here.
3: James Daniels listens to the show. Nuno doesn't.
2: Oh, my God.
1: Yes, Amber.
2: What is happening right now?
1: We've been talking about because it bothered me that Blake Snell wears a single digit, even though he pitched well the other night for the Dodgers. I don't like pitchers wearing single digits. Anyway, speaking of quarterbacks, some news out of Cleveland. Deshaun Watson, QB1, for week 1 of the preseason.
2: Yay.
1: Okay, go ahead. I like when you react before I'm done with the setup. Then I'm just going to get out of the way. So now you have the ball.
2: Finish the setup.
1: That is the setup. Why the yay?
2: I know a lot of people are putting a stock in Deshaun Watson being named the starter for the first preseason game. But the reality is that both quarterbacks are going to get an opportunity to start a preseason game. Shador will start the second preseason game. And if you ask a lot of NFL coaches, that's the one that people put more stock in, right? Because you see more of the starters participate in that game around the league. That's based on how the current preseason is constructed, consider the dress rehearsal. So, yeah, I guess Deshaun Watson starting preseason game number 1, our natural default is that he's got a leg up in the quarterback competition, and I don't know that that's a fair characterization of what's been going on with this particular position battle.
1: Amber?
3: Who's starting the first regular season game? That's what actually matters.
1: Yet.
3: Who the heck cares who's starting the first preseason game? To Canty's point, this means absolutely nothing. I mean, I guess the only reason that maybe potentially this could be a story is if you think Shador needs more development. He's 6 years younger than Watson. Do you feel like then that they should be putting all their stock in Shador and starting him every preseason game? Otherwise, I do not understand. And I'm not one who has a big problem with Monken taking a look at both of his quarterbacks. I know a lot of people think it's ridiculous that he's even given Deshaun Watson a shot. If I'm him, heck, he's there on the roster. Why not evaluate all of your options? He's certainly an option, at least for now. It doesn't even matter that you're paying him a boatload of money, but that's the reality of the situation. And so he's taking a look-see. And part of taking a look-see is you let these dudes play in the preseason.
2: Amber, here's my problem with it, though, in terms of how Todd Monken is handling it. He told us back in the spring that he wanted to have QB1 wrapped up by the time minicamp was over. His words, not ours. So now that we've gotten into the middle of August, and we're a few weeks into training camp on the eve of the first preseason game for a decision not to be made. If the quarterback battle is this close, then why wouldn't the tie go to the younger guy that's in his early 20s as opposed to a player in Deshaun Watson who is essentially on a negative contract and has virtually no future with your franchise?
3: What if it's not that close? What if Deshaun Watson has looked significantly better then in the eyes of Todd Monken than Shedeur Sanders, but he's hoping that Sanders can come around on the stretch because Sanders is 6 years younger. Although, Canty, also, Deshaun Watson is 30. You know, he's not 40. He's still a very young quarterback when you consider how long these guys now can play in the NFL. I understand what the story of Deshaun has been post-2019, but again, he's there. And so if there is confusion, or if Deshaun seems like maybe he's outplaying Shedeur, if you're Todd Monken, you've got to make a statement. He's on your roster. Why not? I don't understand why, at least for the preseason. And I also, fine, like if he just randomly made a decision now, is that really going to be ultimately beneficial? Maybe he's trying to motivate Shedeur, Evan. Maybe that's also part of this.
1: Yeah, and then part of the other trickle-down of this is Tony Grossi, ESPN Cleveland, a Land on Demand Browns reporter, tweeted out yesterday at Tony Grossi, no surprise Todd Monken naming Deshaun Watson to start in Chicago. No surprise Shedeur Sanders will start at home versus Buffalo. New mystery is who's number one in the Bills joint practice. Because that's more competitive, et cetera, as they go out there with that joint practice coming up. By the way, Nuno, did you hear that Jaden Daniels is mad that Joe Burrow is treated differently at LSU than he is? I just didn't know if you knew that, Nuno.
5: Why is that? But Evan, why? Why would they treat him differently?
1: Well, one guy won a championship and the other guy did not. I don't know if we heard that. Yeah, 2019.
4: You know he's mad about them using his number five?
1: That was amazing.
5: I don't blame him, though.
1: That was unbelievable. Absolutely unbelievable. All right, coming up, we have two-a-days. Arguably the most interesting team in terms of two-a-days. There's an argument this is the most interesting two-a-day. We will do it coming up next. 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
7: This is Rob Domofsky covering the Packers. It's sometimes hard to remember that the Packers were 9-3-1 and led the Broncos in the second half in Week 15 before their season fell apart. They lost Micah Parsons to injury and didn't win a game the rest of the way, twice blowing leads to the Bears in both the regular season and the playoffs. The focus around here all offseason has been on finishing. Coach Matt LaFleur stressed every way he knows how that they must finish. Said LaFleur, it's something that we've put a lot of emphasis on, and I expect us to be able to accomplish that, but we won't know until we get there.
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8: 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Along with Chris Canty. Amber Wilson in for Smalls today. Evan Cohen with you. Of course, you normally hear Amber Monday through Friday with Ian Fitzsimmons, 8 p. to 10 p. 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Pacific. As the Pacific audience yesterday, the West Coast audience certainly had a big day, and we discussed it with the Lakers sale. Yes, they were sold again a year later after they were sold the first time from the Buss family to Mark Walter and now to Bob Iger, former CEO of Disney, as well as Josh Kushner. And a lot of conversation on that in the first hour. If you missed any of that, go back on the podcast and listen wherever podcasts are found. So yes, Two-A-Days, Green Bay Packers. I said I think this may be the most interesting team to discuss. Not just because Smalls roots for them, but in general, we've talked about teams that have that wide variance, like the Houston Texans, right? Yeah. If C.J. Stroud is good, how good can they be? We've talked about the Philadelphia Eagles and that, you know, our belief in Jalen Hurts maybe when others don't. There's the obvious teams like Kansas City, Buffalo, and Baltimore where you're like, all right, quarterback, they're awesome. They're going to continue to be awesome, et cetera, et cetera. This team, though, what are they exactly? Because the Packers last year, 9-7-1. They go out and get Micah. He gets hurt. He was awesome when he was there. Got hurt. Tucker Kraft, big tight end. Number one target, basically, for Jordan Love. Gets hurt. He's back now. Role definition at the wide receiver position with some guys, Romeo Doubs in New England, Dontavian Wicks in Philadelphia. They have less guys at that position that you've heard of. Matthew Golden and Jaden Reed as the main guys. So maybe more role definition. But it all comes back to one guy. The analytics darling that is Jordan Love. Well, and I, the smart Jordan Love is the captain of the smart person team. Like all of the smart football people will tell you how great he is. Amber, I am not that person, and I'm not saying he's not great. He can be great. What I am saying is totally playing the results that don't necessarily aren't necessarily impacted in full by Jordan Love. They've won 9 games. In each of the 3 years, he's been a full-time starter in Green Bay, and he's never won a division. That's not to say he can't be awesome or he won't be awesome.
9: It's just to say there's no

0: real high level of accomplishments yet.
1: I mean, he's improved every year that he's been in the NFL. Last year was his best season. And you just mentioned that they did have injuries, and they go into last season with one of the best rosters, if not the best roster in the National Football League. It ends up being a wildly disappointing season. And Jordan Love was not disappointing during that season. And so I actually give him a nod. I give him some credit. He had a 23-6 touchdown interception ratio. So all you can ask from your younger quarterbacks is for the development to see that, Canty, year in and year out, and he certainly has shown that. I don't think that their disappointment is actually on Jordan Love. I'd be looking more at that coaching staff, frankly.
2: Well, let me say it this way. I think that Jordan Love is looked at as somebody that can elevate the talent around him, and we haven't seen him do that to the level of his predecessors, right? We saw with Aaron Rodgers relatively early in his career. I want to say Aaron Rodgers, within the first three seasons of taking over full-time on that job, ends up going on a Super Bowl run. Brett Favre, similar type of career arc as the starter for the Green Bay Packers. Jordan Love hasn't come close to that. And so we're wondering when he's going to ascend, when he's going to take off. And so when you look at this Green Bay Packers roster, a lot of young receivers, offensive line still a work in progress. We'll see what happens with the running game, the legal issues facing running back Josh Jacobs. And then defensively, you're missing arguably the best defensive player in all of football for the first month and a half. And we saw last year when that guy got hurt, you didn't win any more football games. So we're questioning whether or not Jordan Love can come out and play more consistently and cover up some of the deficiencies that the Green Bay Packers are going to have to contend with this upcoming season, and also find a way to navigate not having Micah Parsons for the first 4 or 5 weeks.
0: Amber, let me go back to something you said. You said, I don't look at the quarterback. I look more so at the coaching staff and the coach. So fair for me to assess that you believe there's more pressure on Matt LaFleur than Jordan Love this year?
1: Yeah, a lot more pressure on Matt LaFleur because he does have a loaded roster. He certainly did have a reloaded roster, and they went 9-8-1 last season. And who does that fall on? That falls on the coach. Now, are those two tied together? And if Matt LaFleur ends up losing his job over the next couple years, is that signal at the beginning of the end for Jordan Love? It's very possible. I still have my questions about Jordan Love as well, guys. But I'm in this weird position right now defending him because I just don't think last season was his fault. Collapsing late in games as much as they did, which is why you're hearing LaFleur talk over and over and over again about the emphasis in this training camp on finishing, that was the story of the Green Bay Packers. And to me, that's not just a quarterback issue. Frankly, that's hardly a quarterback issue when you look at Jordan Love's numbers. I mean, you're talking over 101.2 a passer rating. He had a 66.3% completion percentage. Jordan Love was solid last season. What wasn't solid is the way that Matt LaFleur utilized that roster. And yes, there were injuries. You had Micah for 13 games. He was phenomenal for those 13 games. But Canty, everybody's injured in the National Football League towards the end of the season. It's not an excuse for how this roster finished.
0: Is it a loaded roster? Would you say I mean, you have them finishing in last place.
2: No, I don't think it's a loaded roster at all. I don't see it that way. I mean, they have nice pieces in their receiving core, but aside from Christian Watson, a lot of it's just based on potential. And I always say this all the time. When you're focusing on potential, that just means you haven't done it yet, right? Jaden Reed, put it together for a whole season. Matthew Golden, put it together for a whole season. The offensive line, they lost Elgton Jenkins. He left in free agency. He's with the Cleveland Browns now. So I don't know what to make of it. Tucker Kraft, getting him back from injury is going to be very important because we saw a different version of Jordan Love when he went out. But also, we have to look at this running game. And last year, it was abysmal. It was one of the worst in Green Bay Packers history. They finished 25th in yards before contact. That offensive line didn't do a great job of resetting the line of scrimmage and creating a lot of room for running backs to work. And so you wonder if you have so much of this season anchoring on getting a better version of Jordan Love, how much better can he be? How much more consistent can he be without the benefit of having a reliable running game? And then what compounds that is Josh Jacobs and the off-the-field issues that he's dealing with. And based on what we heard from our very own Adam Schefter this week on the Pat McAfee show, he could be facing potential discipline from the NFL league office. So, I mean, there are a lot of question marks on this offense around Jordan Love. And we already know the biggest question mark over this entire team, which is the return to play for Michael Parsons. I don't look at the Green Bay Packers as a loaded roster. I look at this division, and I recognize that this is going to be an uphill climb for this team in 2026.
0: So when we look at Jordan Love, Amber, you said specifically, you know, young quarterback, et cetera, which by age obviously is 27 years old. Like he, you know, let's a decade plus in theory left in his NFL career. But do you look at him as a fourth-year player or as a sixth-year player? Because, like, if we're looking at him as a sixth-year player, he's not young, right? In terms of the 2 years he sat on the bench behind Rodgers, and then obviously has been the starter for the last 3 years full-time. Like, how many years in do we look at Jordan Love? Because when you're saying he's a young player, young in age, but maybe not in experience.
1: I think of him as a fourth-year player. He's been starting for 3 years. We know about the tensions there between him and Aaron Rodgers. I thought it was funny when Canty likened him to Aaron Rodgers. It's like, compared to the other two guys, you know, Aaron Rodgers and Brett Favre. It's like, what are we talking about? How fair is that to Jordan Love? And I understand that's what this franchise is about. But also, what a drag that you get compared to future Hall of Famer there in Aaron Rodgers when you are coming into this situation and expected to take over this team in a very different era for the Green Bay Packers than the one that either of those two predecessors were operating under. So again, I just don't know if it's a Jordan Love issue because he's improved every season. Does he improve again this season in this hypothetical you're giving me if his numbers go up even more? It's why the football nerds love him, because of the numbers. And again, I don't necessarily love him. I'm not making him a top tier quarterback, but I think he was incredibly solid last season. So if he takes another step forward, do I think that he's in jeopardy? No, I really don't.
2: Well, Amber, you said, is it fair to be compared to the other guys that came before him? The standard for quarterback play, it is what it is with the Green Bay Packers. But the comparison is absolutely fair when the head coach opens that door earlier this week and he says that Jordan Love is the best he's ever seen in terms of being able to play the chess match with opposing defenses. Now, this is a head coach that coached Aaron Rodgers. This is somebody that was the quarterback coach when Matt Ryan won MVP of this league. This is somebody that was been around Jared Goff. Like he's been around really, really good quarterbacks, high-level quarterbacks, and he said Jordan Love is the best he's ever seen when it comes to that aspect of it, being able to play the chess match with opposing defenses at the line of scrimmage. I'm going to compare him to Aaron Rodgers and Brett Favre because the head coach opened that door. We're just walking through it.
1: So we're okay when Ben Johnson says crazy stuff, but not when Matt LaFleur does? I'm just trying to keep score.
2: What do you mean?
1: Because there's all sorts of crazy stuff these coaches are saying coming out of this training camp era where there's mics around them all the time. Yes, that was a crazy thing for LaFleur to say. Ben Johnson also said he wants to go undefeated, and that's what he's shooting for this season. You were good with that.
2: Boy, that is the wildest case of whataboutism I've ever seen.
1: I'm just saying, you were fine with that. When we talked about Ben Johnson earlier, you were saying that he was just using that strategy to hype up his team. That's probably exactly what LaFleur is doing here, to hype up his 27-year-old quarterback who knows that he coached really good quarterbacks. You instill the confidence in him. You say, hey, I think you're the truth. You've got all the skills. You're it.
2: You just said it was unfair to compare Jordan Love to Aaron Rodgers and Brett Favre. I'm just telling you that the coach doesn't feel that way.
0: That's fair, too.
2: That's all I'm pointing out.
1: He didn't directly do that, though. He didn't directly do that. He indirectly did that.
0: No. Stacey Dales asked the follow-up on NFL Network. You had Aaron Rodgers, and he was saying, like, I'm not taking a shot at Aaron. I think they both
1: He's not have, taking a shot at Aaron.
0: I think they're both making kind of bold statements, right? When LaFleur says Love is better than anyone he's ever seen at that specific skill, and Ben Johnson is talking about the moon and the stars and that stuff and the space thing.
2: According to you, astrology.
0: Somehow I knew that you two bickering would end up destroying me. 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
0: 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ESPN2, we are presented by Progressive Insurance, along with Chris Canty. Amber Wilson in for Michelle Smallman today. Evan Cohen with you, and joining us now, ESPN NFL analyst Damian Woody, but also a Lakers fan. You saw that all coming yesterday, like the Lakers sale. Just of course you just, I mean, is that not the craziest sports business story you've ever seen?
16: I mean, how do you get like, oh yeah, oh, by the way, the Lakers getting sold, like dropped out of the sky for what, $12.5 billion? That is absolutely insane. Now, we know there's a lot of layers to the story.
0: Yeah. You want to hear the names? I'm going to give you, sure. You'll like this. So we're not getting political. We're not going to be reckless. We're not even going to speculate. Here's the, what did you say? The one sentence tie.
2: One degree of separation.
0: 1 degree of separation to the Lakers sale. Here's the names. The Dodgers, the Lakers, the NBA, Adam Silver, Donald Trump, Jared Kushner, Josh Kushner, Jeannie Buss, Mark Walter, Magic Johnson, Chris Paul, Bob Iger, Disney, LeBron James. 1 degree of separation to the Lakers sale. Just, and that Sunday to Wednesday, all of those people, 1 degree of separation.
16: That's a lot to unpack.
0: That's a lot.
17: I'm not even asking you to unpack it.
16: Yeah, we don't have time for that.
17: Yeah, we can't. We don't understand how to. All right, let me get to
2: what I don't understand is how you flip the Lakers for $2.5 billion like it's a house in the hood.
16: Say it again?
2: You flip the Lakers for $2.5 billion like it's a house
16: like
2: in the hood.
16: Like I mean, literally, he had just bought it like a couple years ago.
2: No, 14 months ago.
16: 14 months ago. And got a smooth $2.5 billion.
2: Flip.
16: That's Damian, stone cold.
2: He can't even get long term capital gains on that.
16: No.
17: Let's get to the football. We do our two a days here on ESPN Radio. Every show does a preview of one of two teams every single day. We just did the Green Bay Packers. Jordan Love is what?
16: I think when Jordan Love is at his best, I think you can put Jordan Love in like the MVP. Conversation. I think he has that type of talent to him. Obviously, we know there was some statements made by Matt LaFleur about Jordan Love's quote-unquote superpowers as it relates to playing the quarterback position. I think, you know, for me, the only thing that's, you know, that holds Jordan Love back, there's two things, actually. Injuries, number one, and then just the consistency. Sometimes he puts the ball in harm's way. But I mean, boy, you're talking about a talented thrower of the football. That is Jordan Love. He's one of the most talented guys just throwing the football in the National Football League.
2: Damian, the darlings of the NFL world, at least in the preseason, is the LA Rams. They are the overwhelming odds-on favorite at +550 to win the Super Bowl. The next closest team is +1,000. I'm curious to know from your perspective, what is the biggest challenge for the LA Rams this upcoming season?
16: I think for me, it's just like, don't look too far ahead. Stay in the moment. Don't eat the rat poisons. Don't take the cheese. Like Nick Saban will always say, you know, you're in Tinseltown, you're in L.A. There's a lot of opportunity for you to read your own press clippings. But we know that, you know this, it's a week-to-week league, mm-hmm. and you can be humbled very quickly in this league. Injuries can devastate you at a moment's notice, and so if you're the Rams, you have to stay locked in at each and every moment, each and every day.
1: Speaking of staying humbled, Ben Johnson is not that, at least not right now. And Damian, I know it's talking season here coming out of training camps, but Ben Johnson said that this season, the goal isn't just to win a Super Bowl for his team. The goal is to be the most explosive offense in the league, to go undefeated and to blow every single team out. Is it smart that he said that?
16: I love it.
2: Thank you.
16: I love that.
2: Thank you.
16: I love that. And I'm going to just give you guys a quick story. Rex Ryan, you know, when Rex Ryan coached me with the New York Jets his first year, very first thing he told us offensively, we're going to lead the league in rushing. We're going to lead the league in rushing. And you know what we did that year? We led the league in rushing. I like when coaches make proclamations. I like when they're bold and stuff like that. Players eat that type of stuff up. A lot of things have to happen for the Chicago Bears in order to, you know, have that happen. I think Caleb Williams has to be more consistent. Their receivers have to be big time. Roma Dunze has to be big time. Luther Burden has to be big time. But listen, Ben Johnson is a mad scientist. I love his brashness, and I love that he put that on the table for his team.
17: We're talking with ESPN NFL analyst Damian Woody, two-time Super Bowl champion. And who'd you win those with?
16: Bill Belichick.
17: And what did he say?
16: He said
17: I'm
16: a lot
17: saying,
16: of things.
17: I'm just saying.
16: But you know what? There's a lot of ways to get to the ultimate destination.
17: Okay, explain the seriously. Let's talk about this for a second, because mm-hmm. this has been a hot topic now over the last 20 minutes on our show. Is the coaches saying things, the proclamations, LaFleur making the comments about Jordan Love? Amber just brought up Ben Johnson's comments. Explain the difference and why both can work, because you worked with both of them. Belichick and Rex, not the same outward personality. Why do both messages work?
16: I think you have to have buy-in from – you have to have the players buy into what you're selling.
2: Yep.
16: Ultimately, that's what it really comes down to. Bill Belichick was just such a savant. You know, there's not a better football mind that I had been around than Bill Belichick, and he just kept you in the moment. He never allowed you to drift further away than being in that moment right then and right now. It was all about preparation. Rex had the bravado. The stuff that Rex was selling to you each and every time he spoke, you just gravitated towards that. You didn't want to let him down. And so they were totally on the opposite ends of the spectrum. But they were both successful as far as my career is concerned.
17: So just a quick understanding of this for both of you. it's the coach recognizing who he's coaching as to whether, like, if Ben Johnson was coaching a different group of players, maybe he wouldn't have said things like that, that he recognizes this group is going to be motivated by the bravado. Does that make sense?
16: Well, but here's what I would say.
17: Yeah.
16: See, it's easier to, you know, it's easier for Ben Johnson to say these type of things after the season the Chicago Bears had last year. They were wildly successful. I mean, you go out here, you win the NFC North. You know, you go out here, you have some playoff success, and then you follow it up the following year. It's like, guys, okay, last year was last year. That's not good enough. Here's what we need to aim for now. I want us to go out there and have the type of year that Peyton Manning had with the Denver Broncos. What was it, back in like 2013?
17: Correct.
16: Yeah, that's the type. I want to eclipse that. Sometimes you have to, you know, in order – God, your guys are hungry. You got to put tidbits out there for them to go out there and attack it, and I think that's what Ben Johnson's doing.
2: We saw the Minnesota Vikings name Kyler Murray, the quarterback one, the starting quarterback for the regular season before a preseason game was even played.
17: Mm-hmm.
2: Interesting timing on the decision, given that it was billed as a quarterback battle in training camp. Curious to get your take on who has the most to gain from that decision being made, who has the most to lose.
16: Well, I mean, listen, Kyler has the most to gain, obviously. It's hard to screw up a KOC system. Like, being in that Kevin O'Connell system, I would say Sean McVay is number one with the Rams. KOC is number two. Like, just the ability to make quarterbacks look good.
2: Yep.
16: Man, it's such a treat to
2: it's
16: be in that.
2: Friendly.
16: And it's very quarterback-friendly. And Kyler brings something that Kevin O'Connell has never coached before as far as the quarterback position. His athletic ability, think about the things that he'll be able to exploit with Kyler Murray back there. Now, I will say this one caveat. Kyler has to stay healthy. That's been his one bugaboo. He's a small quarterback. He has a tendency to you know, be hurt. But if he can stay healthy with that Minnesota Vikings team around him, I mean, think about it, guys. They were 9-8 with horrendous quarterback play.
2: Awful.
16: Horrendous. You mean to tell me a healthy Kyler Murray who's all in can't have this Minnesota Vikings team as one of the best teams in the NFC? I'm in.
2: So they can win the division.
16: They could win the division. When you got Brian Flores, mad scientist on the defensive side, drawing up all types of schemes to get after quarterback, and you got Kyler Murray with a all-in Justin Jefferson who actually believes that his quarterback is going to be able to get him the football, along with Jordan Addison and all these other weapons, I'm absolutely all in.
1: So they made their quarterback decision. How do we feel about the teams that haven't yet made the quarterback decision? We were talking about the Cleveland Browns earlier. Deshaun is going to start for preseason game one. Everyone's freaking out about that, Damian. But at the end of the day, they haven't yet announced who's the starting quarterback for game one of the regular season. Does it matter that it's getting a little bit late here?
16: I will say this. You know, people want to tend to force feed like who they think should be the starting quarterback. I would caution people in doing that because, CC, you know this as well as I do, you can't fool the locker room.
2: Nope.
16: You cannot. The minute you try to force feed an agenda on the locker room, that's when you get a rebellion. That's when you get revolt within the locker room. Guys know, they see on a day-to-day basis who's actually playing well and who's not. So the coach got to go out there, let the cards fall where they may, whether it be Deshaun Watson or Shedeur Sanders, let the best man win. And that's how you get a locker room buying into what you're selling.
17: So just very quickly, when you're saying you can't fool the locker room, that is, let's just use the two of you, that is the coach saying, we're going to have CC start, and everybody's like, well, Damian's the backup, and he's outplayed him. What's the real reason you're having CC start? That's what you're saying in that?
16: Yeah, I mean, I think ultimately when we get to week one, when we get to the regular season, right now it's preseason, you know, the coach is trying to figure things out, but when we get to week one, you can't fool the players. We see it all.
2: Let me give you a full circle example.
17: Mm-hmm.
2: We're going to start J.J. McCarthy this upcoming season and let Sam Darnold and Daniel Jones walk. One of them leads a historic offense in the first half of the season. The other one leads his team to a Super Bowl. They knew they couldn't start J.J. McCarthy this upcoming season.
17: Because that would be fooling the locker room.
2: Exactly.
17: Damian Woody, you'll see him on ESPN on SportsCenter in just a couple of minutes. Get up at 8 a.m. Eastern. Always a pleasure. Damian, thank you so much. As always, coming up, are we done giving some people a pass? We'll discuss next. We're on Sportsmanlike, presented by Progressive Insurance.
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26: 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Watching the Sunday night practice and this week's practices, I like the Vikings running back depth. Starter Aaron Jones is 31, but still moves well as a dual-purpose rusher and receiving back. Jordan Mason led the team in rushing last season. When Jones missed several games, Mason looks quicker after losing some weight. Xavier Scott played well in his limited snaps last year. Rookie Devon Claiborne is the team's fastest back. He could be a sixth-round steal. He's dropped a few passes in camp, but has several explosive runs. I'm excited to watch him in the preseason game starting Saturday at the Giants. The offensive line, tight ends T.J. Hockenson and Josh Oliver, rookie fullback Max Bredesen, and wide receivers who are willing blockers look primed to lead a strong rushing attack to balance the offense and support Kyler Murray while setting up the passing game with play action. 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
8: This is Unsportsmanlike.
17: I can't hear this song without thinking of Joe Coy, the comedian. And I make this reference every time this song is played, and only Nuno gets it, and I continuously make a reference that no one gets. Why? Why? So Joe Coy, Amber, do you get this reference? Amber Wilson, in for Smalls today, along with Chris Candy, Evan Cohen with you. Do you know the reference I am making to the Joe Coy comedic bit? I'm looking at Amber. Amber doesn't know who Joe Coy is, so forget the comedic bit. I know. You do? And I don't hear Amber. So we're you know,
2: oh,
17: the reference was so bad that now I don't even hear Amber. There's a comedian by the name of Joe Coy, very funny guy. He does a whole bit about modern day hip hop versus back in the day hip hop. And he talks about mumble rap.
2: Yes.
17: And he says, this song is mumble rap. And he's like, nobody understands this. Nobody says this. And then he's like, okay, now just throw something out there. And then they play Biggie. And the entire crowd goes insane singing along, and it's like we could have the worst show ever, and all of a sudden Pat just plays Biggie, and I feel like everybody's like, all right, we're good. Nothing happened up until then. We're good.
1: I think I'm back, and I do know the reference, Evan.
17: You do?
1: I do. I absolutely do, because it went viral and it was everywhere, and also it was awesome. I've even reposted it.
17: I saw your face. Now I realize retroactively, the face is about the technical issue, not that you didn't get the bit. My bad.
1: Correct.
17: My bad. We are on Sportsmanlike here on ESPN Radio, ESPN2. We are presented by Progressive Insurance. All right, this is going to be a fun game. How many more seasons does this QB get a pass? How many more seasons does this QB get a pass?
2: Oh, boy.
17: Here we go. Amber, we'll start with you. How many more seasons does Justin Herbert get a pass?
1: A pass from whom? I think that he's going to get a pass for some more time here. Now, obviously, he has a new OC, and everybody's incredibly high on what they think Mike McDaniel can do with Justin Herbert. If, in fact, his numbers significantly decline, then I think that the public pressure, maybe the noise around Justin Herbert starts to become loud. I've already heard some of that. When we're talking about quarterbacks, we'll get a bunch of calls on my show from people saying, what has he done? What has he actually done? He's the most overhyped quarterback in the NFL. I don't agree with that. Obviously, the numbers are there. The talent is there. The winning has to match it. That's not just a Justin Herbert issue, though. But I do think that he is going to, because of those other two categories, the numbers and the talent, he's still going to get years before the noise is too loud to ignore.
2: Yeah, Amber, I hear where you're coming from. The only thing that I would point to is he's had three different head coaches in L.A. and no playoff wins. He's the common denominator to the lack of postseason success, and everybody keeps wondering when the resume is going to actually match the immense physical gifts that he has. That's the biggest question, and I think that's why this year, regardless of how it shakes out, what type of adversity the Chargers face, this will be a referendum on Justin Herbert in terms of him being an elite quarterback.
17: All right, next one. How many more seasons does this QB get a pass? By the way, let's be clear. In a way, this game is a compliment to every one of these quarterbacks because we're also acknowledging how good they either have been, are, or could be. We're not doing this for... Sorry, Cleveland. Deshaun Watson right now. How many more seasons does this QB get a pass? Joe Burrow. CC, start with you.
2: Oh, this is it. Like, he advocated for his receivers to get paid. They got paid last year, and they spent a third season outside looking into the playoffs. I mean, elite quarterbacks don't spend 4 years out of the playoffs. It just doesn't happen. The last one that I can remember was Dan Marino, and one of those years was a strike-shortened season. So, like, I just... everybody keeps telling me that Joe Burrow is tier one. He's elite. He's right there with Patrick Mahomes, Josh Allen, and Lamar Jackson. I'm sorry. He's got to get his team back to the playoffs, because otherwise we're going to have to start talking about you know, Joe Burrow going the Matthew Stafford route in order to find a way to contend for a championship.
17: Amber?
1: It's great that Joe Burrow was in a Super Bowl. That was a long time ago now.
2: Thank you, Amber.
17: Wait a minute. Breaking news. Amber Wilson and Chris Canty agree on a quarterback take?
1: Wow. That is shocking.
17: We need a breaking news sounder on this. This is the first time in the last 3 years that the two of you have agreed on a QB take. And it's, I believe, it's from Tua's draft, no less.
0: Breaking news. First sources, Chris Canty and Amber Wilson agree on a QB take. Let's go live to Florida with Amber Wilson. She has more. Let's go.
1: Thank you, Evan. So, Joe Burrow, we've been living off of that Super Bowl ever since. And Canty is absolutely right. A statement rarely said from the mouth of Amber Wilson. But he is right. Joe Burrow has a lot of pressure on him. We are done with all the excuses. We are done with using injuries as the excuse. We are done with using the defense as an excuse. At some point, if you are one of the top three quarterbacks in the NFL, you rise above all of that, and you at least make it to a postseason. So all of these guys that we're discussing are under contract until at least 2028. Obviously, Joe ain't going anywhere, but that public pressure should heat up, and he should not be considered a top-tier quarterback anymore if this season goes like the last few.
2: Can I just say one thing? Justin Herbert has been to the playoffs more than Joe Burrow. Let that sink in.
17: That's weird.
1: Burrow's always been under less criticism.
17: That's an interesting
1: one. Than darn near any quarterback, by the way, in the NFL. I think he gets the biggest pass out of anybody.
17: How many more seasons does this QB get a pass? You know, the next few on our list, I'm confused by it. So this will be good. We can attack Nuno on this. Dak Prescott.
2: Dak Prescott gets a pass?
17: What did he do wrong?
2: No, but hold on. Did somebody give Dak Prescott a pass? Because I don't. Dak Prescott is one of the most criticized quarterbacks in the league. And I think when we have these discussions, from an individual productivity standpoint, he probably has one of the higher floors of any quarterback in the league. He is the face of the Dallas Cowboys having a 3-decade-long conference championship game drought. Everybody points at 4 because he's the highest paid player in the NFL. I don't know that Dak Prescott altogether gets a pass.
9: I'm sorry. What was the show that we said that their Super Bowl is in the offseason and it doesn't matter what happens during the season because as long as their franchise is worth $15 billion, that's a Super Bowl?
2: I think
9: it's that was this one, right?
2: It was Soul and Shalom.
9: Just making sure.
2: Okay.
17: We're not available on Friday nights, just to be clear. Amber, go ahead.
1: Shockingly, I'm going to agree with Canty once again.
17: Breaking news again. Wow.
1: I think Dak is the best quarterback who does not get a pass in the NFL. I've never seen Dak get a pass. He doesn't get a pass because he's got the star on his helmet. That's the reality of being the quarterback in the face of the Dallas Cowboys. That man is criticized no matter what numbers he puts up, no matter what he does. He is always maligned. He is always criticized. And frankly, he's always going to be. Unless he's out here winning Super Bowls, there ain't no winning when you're the face of that franchise because you're living under a microscope as the head of America's team.
10: All right, what are we doing here?
17: How many more seasons does this QB get a pass? Let's start with Amber in her home state of Florida. Not her team, but in her home state, Trevor Lawrence, Jacksonville Jaguars.
1: I think Trevor Lawrence gets a pass for now. And when we consider what he did last season under Liam Cohen, I don't think we expected him to be able to take that kind of leap. And because he took that kind of leap, I think what it does is it's legitimized Trevor Lawrence that all that hype coming after out of the draft, all that can't miss stuff that we heard coming out of college for Trevor Lawrence, there was some reality to it. I think he's already crossed that line. So I think now he gets a pass at least for the next couple years. If his number significantly declined, Canty, then I think he loses the pass again, but he's got to pass for a little bit.
2: I don't know, Amber. After the playoff loss at home where you have multiple turnovers, I mean, can we get a Trevor Lawrence home playoff game where he doesn't have multiple turnovers? We're still waiting on that. Like, at some point in the postseason, you've got to be able to elevate your play, and you've got to avoid the self-inflicting wounds. That might have been the best thing that we saw Sam Darnold do in the Seattle Seahawks postseason run. I can't have Trevor Lawrence be the reason why the Jacksonville Jaguars can't have success once we get to the second season. And it feels like when they've gotten to the playoffs, that has been the case. So that's the only thing that I'm waiting for with Trevor Lawrence, more postseason success And that's from an individual standpoint as well as a team perspective.
17: When you think about the journey and getting there, the body type, the ability, all of that, he should be the best quarterback in the entire league. Like, I really do believe he should be the best quarterback in the NFL. The top recruit, goes to Clemson, awesome right away, championship quarterback, number one over. Like, he should be the single best quarterback in the NFL.
1: He had some bad coaching, though, for years.
17: He did. He did. But I'm just saying, he should be the best quarterback in the NFL. Like, I'm a huge Trevor Lawrence guy, and he's got to produce even more now going forward. All right, last one. Again, I don't know why we have to critique this guy, but it's Nuno being Nuno. Got to find a reason to hate. Jared Goff, how many more seasons does he get a pass? Isn't he awesome with the Lions?
2: I know. That's what I thought.
17: He's not awesome with the Lions?
9: Awesome at what? What have they done?
2: They got to an NFC Championship
17: game. I think we forget how stinky they were.
9: Sanchez got to an NFC Championship game. Congratulations to the Lions. You got to actually win at some point.
2: They've been playing football for 100 years. They've only been to two NFC Championship games.
10: We
2: got to
10: stop doing that because we're there now. Like, this is what you guys do, especially Evan is king of. You used to suck, so you shouldn't expect anything better than what you have now.
17: No.
10: It's better, but that's what Evan does.
17: I give Jalen Brunson credit for doing it. He gets him out of there.
2: You ask me what has he done with the Lions. I'm just providing some context, guys.
17: Yeah, blame Canty, not me.
2: I'm just providing
9: context.
2: Yeah,
9: but at some point, they actually have to win something. If we keep talking about how great the Lions are every year.
2: Okay, can I say this? He's only had one losing season with the Detroit Lions.
1: That's one too many when you consider the hype around this Detroit team.
2: Oh, my God. I don't...
9: Kiki, you're ready to get rid of Hurts and Sirianni for less than what the Lions have done.
17: Not Hurts.
2: I didn't say Hurts. I never said Hurts.
9: We'll
2: give it to
17: Sirianni.
2: Like
17: he would have fired at halftime of winning the Super Bowl.
2: No, but this is what Pat Costello does.
9: We'll see.
2: You see what he does? He's trying to conflate.
17: This can be interesting.
2: I never said anything about Jalen Hurts.
9: Yeah, okay.
17: I think simultaneously,
2: after he won the Super Bowl,
17: Jared Goff is awesome for the Lions, and they probably at some point will draft a quarterback for the future. Both things could happen. All right, we got to get moving here. This is going to be very interesting because Pat has attacked Amber many of times when she's not on the show during I'm Over It. We'll see if he does it during I'm Over It. But first, CeCe has this from Granger.
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0: I'm over it. Ugh. With Pat the producer.
1: Walking through the grocery store yesterday, they have like the donut case, and it was literally one side was like 50 glazed donuts, the other side was like 50 jelly donuts. Who is eating all of these jelly? My mom took a shot at me yesterday.
2: Oh.
1: So how do you feel about that mustache? I'm as fun as and festive as they get.
2: I also don't think my new personal friend, the Prime Minister of Ireland, would appreciate you dissing St. Patrick's Day in this way. Still waiting for my photo with him to drop at Ireland.com.
3: Ugh. Ugh. I'm over it. I'm sick and tired and over it.
1: Get a life.
4: Yes! Each and every day at this time, our producer, Pat Costello, goes after Amber Wilson when she's not here. But when she is here, we'll find out he complains about everything and he has what to say about his life and the world, et cetera, at sports. It is I'm Over It along with Chris Canty, Amber Wilson in for Smalls, Evan Cohen with you. Pat, go ahead.
1: Have we forgotten the reason that Amber Wilson is joining us today?
4: Because she's great on the radio and she hosts every night 8 p.m.
1: No,
4: to 10
1: that's not true. Completely wrong. The reason that Amber's with us today
4: Sorry,
1: is because
4: Amber. I tried.
1: Yeah, that's fine. Is because Michelle Smallman was throwing out the first pitch at the St. Louis Cardinals game yesterday.
4: Allegedly.
1: Has anyone seen the tapes?
4: No.
1: Release the tapes, Michelle. She put one text in our group chat, was like, didn't bounce it, and we've been waiting ever since. Nobody's seen a video. I saw one picture of her standing on the field holding a baseball. Haven't seen the video. Where is it, Michelle?
4: Good point. If we're talking about the same picture, the one on Instagram, or do you get one separately?
1: No, that picture, yes, okay. On Instagram.
4: Was she a co-pitcher? Was well, there yeah, another they, person throwing
1: they, up they the normally do that, though. They normally have multiple
4: I
1: people
4: throwing
1: pitches. She's
4: big time enough where she should get the mound to herself.
1: No, come on.
4: She's not?
1: No.
4: What do you mean, no?
1: She's not. That's
4: They had to. She had to split the first pitch?
1: They do that for anyone.
4: No.
1: Yes.
4: No.
1: They do that almost every game. They have multiple people throw out.
4: They shouldn't for her.
1: They did it at the All-Star game. They had multiple people throw out
4: pitches.
1: She's
4: bigger than the All-Star
5: game. They have
4: game.
5: 81 first pitches plus playoffs. Like, I'm pretty sure Michelle Smallman could get a standalone first pitch when she is a native of the city, a diehard Cards fan.
6: Native.
5: What?
4: Lives in the vicinity.
6: Yeah, she lives
1: maybe,
6: in the vicinity.
1: Maybe for the Cubs, she could get a first pitch by herself.
5: Oh, my God.
4: Oh,
1: but so far, we haven't seen her first pitch with the Cardinals. So
4: let's go to her legal defense, Amber Wilson Esquire. Amber, go ahead, defense Smalls. Go ahead.
2: I am confused by the need to have multiple first pitches for these games. You're absolutely right. She deserves to be there by herself on the mound. But it is a tad curious that you guys don't have a video yet. Because not only, of course, with the ballpark have been packed full of people, but I would imagine that she had a friend or family member there to fire it up on an iPhone.
1: Many.
2: And that's
1: many.
2: Just a text away. So I am surprised that you don't have video evidence yet.
4: So did she actually throw the second pitch? Is that what she threw out the second pitch at the Cardinals game? There is a chance?
1: It's unclear if she threw any first pitch at all.
4: But is it called the first pitch if you're the second one on the mound?
1: Yeah.
4: You're kind of a reliever.
5: Right? They had an opener for your first pitch?
4: Yeah, an opener? It's fascinating as to whether or not we can consider her as having had the first pitch.
5: Oh, my God.
1: We talked about this for, like, 2 weeks leading up to it. There was so much hype about Michelle throwing out the first pitch. She went out training. We had her on the phone yesterday before the game, and then we can't get a video of it. Nobody's seen it.
2: I mean, it's pretty cool.
5: Who did she throw the first pitch to?
1: We don't know. Nobody knows anything. She sent one text, and that was all we got.
4: Yeah.
2: Maybe it was so good that she's too busy celebrating to follow up with you guys. She's got better things to do.
1: Also, all she said was, guess who didn't bounce the pitch? It could have been the other person.
4: It could have been the other guy. The other guy could have. Hey, he could have been the one that didn't bounce the pitch. Great point, Pat. Wow. We know nothing.
1: Release the tape, Michelle.
4: Next one.
1: Guys, should I try out for the Delaware Bluecoats?
5: Yes.
1: Could I be LeBron James' next teammate? If Bronny James could do it, I could do it, right?
5: Yeah.
1: The Delaware Bluecoats are holding open tryouts, which we talked about Evan not participating in open tryouts for somebody. I think it was the Nuggets, like, last week. But the Bluecoats are doing this. The Sixers affiliate. It's $199, and it's non-refundable, and I think I have to do it.
4: Canty, I'll pay for it if you do it.
5: I will. I
4: wow,
5: absolutely
4: that worked.
5: Will.
4: That worked.
5: Absolutely
4: oh, my God.
5: Will.
4: That actually worked.
5: I would love to see
2: well
5: you do
2: spent.
5: This, Pat. I would absolutely.
4: All right,
5: channel your inner Mac McClung.
2: I
5: want to see you do it.
1: I have to come out of retirement from
4: where
1: basketball.
4: Where is it physically? I know it's, you're going to say maybe Delaware, but is it actually in Delaware? Or is it in, well, it doesn't. I don't think the Heat, the G League for the Heat is in Sioux Falls. I don't think that they would have the tryouts in Sioux Falls versus in, like, South Florida.
2: I don't think you're right. I think they would have the tryouts in Sioux Falls.
6: Hey, I was looking for you to help
2: me. Where you would be playing basketball.
6: You know,
2: if
6: you
2: in
6: were
2: fact
6: the one
2: you
6: who was
2: made
6: supposed to help me on this. Why
2: the
6: did
2: team
6: you
2: in
6: do
2: Sioux
6: that?
2: Falls.
6: What are you doing? We're both Heat fans. You just stabbed me in the back. Where are the tryouts?
5: I'm trying out for the blue coats.
2: I just think the tryouts probably where you'd be playing.
5: That's
2: if in
5: what
2: fact
5: I
2: you
5: thought.
2: Made the team.
6: All right, Amber.
5: That's what everybody would have
6: said. Why is Amber on the show? Actually, it's a good question.
5: The Delaware blue coats. Where are they trying out? I don't know.
1: They have two. One in New Jersey and one in Delaware.
6: Thank you. So the one in New Jersey. Can't deal pay for you.
5: I assume
6: the
5: one
6: in
5: New Jersey has to be connected to the Sixers?
6: Yeah, that's why I asked where the tryouts were.
1: Guys, we have breaking news.
6: What?
1: Michelle was weighed in. She said the Cardinals are releasing the footage and they're going to ask us to collab and that she was the final pitcher.
6: So wait, that doesn't even mean she was the second pitcher.
2: They saved the best for last.
1: Yeah, she was the last pitcher.
6: Vanessa Williams. So wait, there's a chance that there may have been multiple pitchers at first.
5: So she wasn't the first pitch.
6: May not have been the second.
5: May not have been the second.
2: But this doesn't main act.
1: This doesn't absolve her for not sending us the video. Just because she didn't post it on social media.
6: That means the Cardinals are like, hey, this is a big deal for us. We want to promote it.
1: It's a big deal for us,
5: too. But if it was a big deal, then why didn't she have a standalone first pitch?
6: That's right.
2: I think it went so well that she wants the real video, the professional video. So
1: send
2: she didn't
1: want to
2: send you guys an iPhone video.
6: Oh, so you're saying it could be edited, Amber?
2: No, I'm saying that she's waiting for the Cardinals to provide the official video.
1: Is Michelle's first pitch AI? Nobody knows.
6: A possibility.
1: Sorry, Michelle's second pitch.
6: Or third. Or fourth. We don't know. We'll find out.
1: Send us the video, Michelle.
6: All right, I'm off to first take. Amber and Canty continue. 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
2: She's in her jury duty outfit.
3: See the evidence. I'm here to be fair and impartial. Your Honor, can I get some clarification on the timeline of events? Innocent. Guilty. Can I approach the bench? I've been practicing. I'm ready
2: can
3: to be a juror.
2: Can you approach the bench? Why would you approach the bench as a juror?
4: Yeah, I don't think they do that.
2: Do you understand what a juror is?
3: No,
2: that's a lawyer is what you're saying.
4: Michelle thinks she's a prosecutor in this case.
2: Yeah.
3: I'm ready.
5: You're listening to Unsportsmanlike. Chris Canty, Amber Wilson hanging out with you. Evan had to bounce. And let's unpack that for a moment, Canty, that Evan's not here to defend himself. So he just left because he's doing First Take today. He's the moderator today. So he just gave himself 2 hours of prep time to moderate First Take, which doesn't mean speaking a whole lot on that show. You were on that show today. You're a debater on that show today. So you will be speaking a whole lot. Your takes very much matter. Your knowledge very much matters. And yet you're going to have 3 minutes to prep before
6: say
5: you start
6: something
5: First Take?
6: Remotely interesting.
7: Yeah, a little strange with that one, Amber, because you're right. He is moderating, which means he's asking the questions, which are already set up, which are already scripted. We know where the show is going. He knows the in and outs because that's what he's doing 4 hours every single morning on this show. Mm-hmm. And so his primary objective is to put the ball on the tee for all of the analysts to then go back and forth and debate any given topic. Now, just to clue everybody in on who's on First Take as panelists today, you've got Harry Douglas, you've got Agent 89, Steve Smith, my former teammate, and you've got Dan Orlovsky. And oh, by the way, sprinkle in a little Kendrick Perkins. I don't think Evan Cohen is going to have to do a whole lot of talking yet. He's choosing to big time us here on Unsportsmanlike on our radio show to go gallivant with the First Take crew. Yeah. I don't like it. I'm against it. I'm objecting to it. And I'm going to let my issues be known at 10 a.m. when we're on First Take together.
5: That's
6: I don't
5: a heck
6: care.
5: Of a cast that Good you guys luck. Have today. By the way, I'm not suggesting that it's not hard to be the moderator on First Take. Shay does a spectacular job. But I would imagine that the hardest part of that job is getting you guys to shut up.
7: That's probably true. That's probably true. But here's the thing that Shay can do that Evan can't: get me to shut up.
5: Well, there you go. All right. Well, we don't want you to shut up here. And I definitely don't want you to shut up when we're talking about the Los Angeles Lakers, your squad. They have been sold again, assuming this sale goes through. There will be a few week vetting period. It's going to go through. It's everywhere. Josh Kushner, Bob Iger, they have bought the Los Angeles Lakers for $12.5 billion from Mark Walter. And that comes a little bit more than a year after Mark Walter bought this team. There are a lot of questions because of how quickly this thing came together, because of the price tag, because there are independent investigations from the federal government into some of Mark Walter's insurance businesses. Did that have something to do with this? Who knows? But what I am curious about, CeCe, that we haven't gotten to talk about yet on today's show is, should Adam Silver have been doing a better job vetting Mark Walter? Now, if we assume that this is just Iger, Kushner, they came with a price that Walter couldn't possibly ignore. It was the deal of a lifetime. He had no other idea that he was going to sell the Lakers until they came with $12.5 billion, and how could you say no? But of course, there's another side of this where maybe he needed the money. Maybe those federal investigations were a little bit taxing, pun intended. And so selling the Lakers all of a sudden sounded like a pretty darn good idea. And if the latter is the case, what is the vetting process when you have the most iconic franchise in the NBA being sold twice in just over a year?
7: Yeah, I'm not sure.

0: what that process is, but clearly it falls short. When you look at what's going on with Mark Walter, when you look at what's happening with Trailblazers ownership, when you look at what happens with Suns ownership, it hasn't necessarily been the best look for the league. But I will say this, the valuations continue to go up. The Celtics last year sold for $6 billion. The Lakers 14 months ago sold for $10 billion, and then again for $12.5 billion. We've gotten some, you know, reports on the ballpark for the expansion franchises on the West Coast and what those teams are going to go for. And so the governors for the NBA feel like the business of the sport is in a good place because what people are willing to pay for them. So I think Adam Silver's primary job is to make sure that the governors are happy because he works at their behest. But Amber, what I find fascinating about all of this with the Lakers is how it impacts the product on the court. And specifically when it comes to the Luka Doncic of it all. He's going into a situation now where he has to deal with his fifth different owner since the end of 2023. So two different owners at the end with the Dallas Mavs, and now three owners in his tenure as a Los Angeles Laker. Now, this was a pivotal offseason for the Lakers front office in terms of being able to curate the talent on the roster to fit the strengths of Luka Doncic and mitigate his deficiencies. They went out and they traded for Walker Kessler, gave him a bag of money. They extended Austin Reeves to a max-level contract. They went out and they got some other pieces in free agency. They got Mamu. They got Colin Sexton. They drafted Cam Carr. Like, they've done things to try to build this team around Luka Doncic in order for them to be able to take that next step and in order for him to get back to championship-level contention. I think this is critical when it comes to new ownership being able to sell Luka on their vision for where the franchise is going to go. Because, listen, under Mark Walter, say of what you will, the Lakers made a lot of progress in terms of upgrading their practice facilities, leaning into analytics, putting more money in that area of the team. And so now you want to see that have a positive effect on the Lakers in the way of wins and losses. But now when you have new ownership, you're going to naturally get new ideas, new perspectives, potentially a shift in what the front office does, how it's organized, potentially a shift in terms of the vision and what they're looking for from a coaching standpoint. And so you wonder how all of this upheaval around this franchise over the last couple of years is going to affect Luka Doncic's appetite to lock into the Lakers long term. Because remember, after this season coming up, Luka has a player option for 28-29. So he can be a free agent after this season if he so chooses. The Iger-Kushner ownership group is going to have to sell Luka Doncic on why the Lakers remain the best place, the best franchise to entrust the remainder of his prime with.
1: Luka having five different owners is so wild. And the change obviously automatically brings some drama because, like you said, when there's a change in ownership, normally there's changes otherwise. I don't know how Kushner and Iger are going to be in conducting the Lakers. I don't know how they're going to be as owners, maybe because this was such a quick turnaround and because you had Mark Walter have this team on the right track. Maybe they will continue with the continuity. Who knows? This seems like an unusual deal that we're not used to seeing the way this came together in the NBA. What I do know is that there used to be a lot of complaints from fans that the Lakers were run as a mom and pop organization under the buses, because it was a mom and pop organization under the buses. I mean, it was a family business. They bought the business for tens of millions of dollars. It was a very different time in the NBA when Jerry Buss bought that business, and that was what the family had. And so it was a very different thing than we see today when these groups come together. They're pooling together billions of dollars. There's a bunch of people in these groups, and they tend to have a ton of business acumen from outside of basketball, and that's what you're getting in this group. So like you said, with Mark Walter, Walter. You got a huge upgrade with a lot of the facilities. You got more money because, of course, there is more money to spend. And I would imagine that if you're looking at Kushner and Iger, you're thinking that the money might not be a problem. And obviously, they know how high profile the franchise is that they just bought. We know the story of Bob Iger and how successful he has been in a lot of his ventures. And, of course, running Disney for so many years. So I would imagine that there's some optimism that they will be able to put their money where their mouth is. Because, CeCe, that's really all you want when you're talking about ownership in sports, right? You just don't want them to get cheap. And, heck, we've seen it. We've seen it in franchises.
0: Yes, we have.
1: We've certainly seen it. And we've seemingly seen it by design. And maybe we're seeing it up in Portland right now in the NBA. But what you do not want is that to happen with the Los Angeles Lakers. And I guess for right now, I'm going to give them the benefit of the doubt. I don't think you buy that franchise thinking you're going to get away with cheap.
0: No, I don't think so either, but it'll be interesting to see what the power dynamics within the team are. Because remember, when Mark Walter bought the team, there was an agreement in place that was going to allow Jeannie Buss to be the controlling owner for the next half decade. Mm-hmm. I'm assuming that that now goes away now that we have the Iger-Kushner ownership group potentially purchasing the team once that's fully vetted. So I'm fascinated to see what the power dynamics are. But no matter how it shakes, it's got to be somewhat unsettling, you know, when a player like Luka Doncic, who was traded, essentially in the cloak of darkness from the Dallas Mavericks to the Los Angeles Lakers, find himself with the franchise with three different owners over the span of a year and a half. And so I'm not saying that Luka's not excited about the purchase. What I am saying is that when you think about the human nature, the human element of it, it has to be a bit unsettling. And so this new ownership group has the burden or the bar to clear of making sure they build that rapport and build that trust with the cornerstone of the franchise for the foreseeable future.
1: We did just hear from Luka. He tweeted out on X, quote, "Being a Laker means everything to me, and I'm excited to get back on the court and bring a championship to LA. I've gotten used to big changes over these last few years, but I know that no matter what, there is no limit to the potential of this iconic franchise. I look forward to meeting Josh and Bob so we can get to work building something special in LA together," end quote. To his point, Canty, obviously, he has been through this before and been through it before. So if there is a superstar in this league that's well-suited to deal with this, it is Luka Doncic. But at the same time, you can't be excited about going through change once again.
0: No, Amber, and you know this by being around high-level athletes in college and in pro. We're creatures of habit. We want to know what we're going to have for breakfast every morning. We want to know what the practice schedule is going to be. Probably most important, you want to know who's going to be writing the checks. Mm-hmm. Like who the owner is that's going to be, you know, responsible for putting you in a situation where you can contend at the highest level of sport. What level of commitment the owner is willing to put in the team. Because even though there's a salary cap on players, ain't no salary cap on coaches, ain't no salary cap on front office personnel, ain't no salary cap on your athletic training staff, ain't no salary cap on strength coaches. You understand what I mean? Yeah. And so there are varying degrees in which owners are willing to invest when it comes to those other ancillary aspects of the team. And you're just wondering, with this new ownership group, are they going to be willing to invest in the team the way that previous ownership did? And that's an unknown. That's a variable that you can't account for. And if you're Luka Doncic, yeah, you've had to deal with it over the last 3 years, but that doesn't mean that you want to continue to deal with it into the future. And that's why I say the Los Angeles Lakers have to be very careful in terms of how they manage this. And it's going to be up to ownership to build that bridge of trust with their star player.
1: There's no salary cap on those things. There's also no salary floor on those things. And that's where we run into a problem with a lot of these owners around sports.
0: Yeah, just ask the Marlins.
1: Yeah, no, well, no kidding, right? The A's, the Marlins, maybe the Trailblazers. All right, coming up next here on Unsportsmanlike, Chris Canty, Amber Wilson. No Evan Cohen, he bounced. But coming up next, we're going to tackle an NFL head coach who has extremely lofty goals for this season. Has he put unnecessary pressure on his team?
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14: 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I think people forget that. He's a generational talent.
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1: Ben Johnson is talking that talk. You're listening to Unsportsmanlike. I'm Amber Wilson. He's Chris Canty. 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The HC had a microphone, and he certainly decided to use it, setting the expectations very high for his Chicago Bears. Here is exactly what Ben Johnson said, Canty. He said, quote, "You've got 31 other teams coming to training camp saying our goal is to win the Super Bowl. I want more than that. I want to have the highest scoring offense ever, which happens to be the 2013 Denver Broncos. I know how many points per game they scored, which was 37.9, and I want to surpass them. I want shutouts. I want blowouts." End quote. Are you cool with him talking tough?
0: I love it. I love it, Amber. I mean, listen, he's not saying anything that the players in the locker room don't feel. And every player will tell you, we go out there and try to win every game. And every player will tell you, I have my own individual goals, my own productivity markers that I'm anchoring on in terms of being able to define what the improvement that I'm making year over year is going to be. So I appreciate Ben Johnson being willing to say it on wax. He's willing to go to a place that a lot of NFL coaches aren't willing to go. And here's the thing. We saw the results of that in year one when he took a team that was at the bottom of the division in 2024 and he went to the division title in 2025. They went from 5-12 to 11-6, and they actually won a playoff game. So there was marked improvement of the team. And so I think that Ben Johnson's tactics in terms of being able to communicate and being able to motivate his players is one of those things that we have to embrace. And so when he has this tough talk, this is something that his team is clearly inspired by.
1: I can't negate the leap that Ben Johnson made with this team last year. Nobody can. It was certainly an incredibly successful season for him and for Caleb Williams. But they had 7 fourth quarter rallies to win those games, Canty. Is that sustainable? That's why he's talking so much in training camp about this team learning to finish. I feel like that's step number one. We can talk about being the best offense in the entire world, maybe as step number two or three. Let's start with how we finish games, because I don't think fourth quarter rallies is sustainable as a long-term plan.
0: Well, I don't think he thinks it's sustainable either, which is why he's talking about blowing people out. Because I can promise you, if you lead the league in scoring, you're not going to have to worry about a whole lot of fourth quarter rallies. And so I think that's probably the roundabout way of Ben Johnson saying we're not resting on our laurels and we're not anchoring on the fact that we were, you know, escape artists when it comes to being able to find ways at the end to best the other team. So when he comes out and says, I want to lead the league in scoring, I want to have the most explosive offense, I want blowouts, I want shutouts, that's him saying, guys, we have the talent in the building to dominate teams. And let's make sure that every day that we have in preparation for the upcoming season has that as our focus. Being able to have the attention to detail, being able to have the requisite sense of urgency in order to get us to a place where that's our reality in 2026. So for him to say it, for him to articulate it, I think it's important in terms of being able to build the confidence in that group, but also build the sense of focus on the task at hand.
1: See, you like this. I hate this because I don't think it's about building confidence. I think it's about setting the bar too high. And that can lead to the exact opposite of what maybe that intention is in terms of the confidence. Because he's not saying, hey, let's just go out, make it to a postseason, get a good seed, get to a Super Bowl, win a Super Bowl. He's saying, hey, let's go out and set all the records and take NFL history. And that seems unnecessary to me for a team that, yes, made a huge leap under Ben Johnson that we all believe in, but we don't need to set the bar at that level. It doesn't need to be NFL history for this Bears team. It needs to be get closer to a Super Bowl for this Bears team.
0: I'm sorry, Amber, when did standards become a bad thing?
1: They're too high and unrealistic.
0: It sounds like Ben Johnson is trying to establish high standards. This is classic shoot for the star, land on the moon, and I have no issue with it. He did it with Caleb Williams last year in terms of the completion percentage, in terms of the things that he wanted to see, taking less sacks. And guess what? Even though Caleb didn't hit a lot of the markers that he said that he wanted to, the results were what the Bears fans were looking for in terms of the team doing a hell of a lot more winning. And so I think this is more of the same in that Ben Johnson is trying to get his team to realize that we have the ability to do these things and we need to be focused on trying to make that our reality.
1: But that's the thing. When you're setting the mark too high, you lead to the disappointment of your fan base, because you're absolutely right. The Bears fan is riding high coming off of last season. Everybody loves what Caleb Williams did last season under Ben Johnson. But they're ignoring some of the things that maybe weren't so great, because who the heck cares? The results were the results, yeah. And that's what matters here. What they're ignoring, though, if we want to actually dive into it, is things like his accuracy, which was not good last season. His completion percentage, which was the worst out of any quarterback. quarterback since 2012 for a quarterback who led its team to a postseason. So there were inefficiencies there from Caleb Williams. Everyone's ignoring them. Nobody talks about them because of the result. But when you then set the bar so darn high, now what you're doing is setting it in a place where you're setting your players up to disappoint. Anything less than that is a disappointment. Ben Johnson quite literally said the Super Bowl is the moon and we're shooting for the stars beyond the Super Bowl. So then that means if they reach the moon, there's going to be disappointment in Chicago.
0: Amber, can I ask you a question? Please. Has Caleb Williams come close to realizing his full potential?
1: No, he has not.
0: Okay. And I think that's the lens that we have to view Ben Johnson's comments through, right? Because we understand how important the quarterback is to team success. Last year, the Chicago Bears had the most explosive offense in the NFL. No team had more plays of 10 yards or more. No team. And that's in spite of their quarterback having the worst mark in the league when it comes to completion percentage above expected. Caleb Williams was dead last. He was 33 out of 32 starting quarterbacks. He had a worse completion percentage above expected than J.J. McCarthy.
1: That's a problem. Who just,
0: no, that is a problem. But no, hold on. It's a problem, but it's also an area where you can make improvement. Because in year one, Ben Johnson also talked about Caleb Williams' fundamentals and having to rebuild his quarterback. And so you would assume that in year two, and continuing to work on those things to make him more fundamentally sound, that you would see Caleb Williams hit a lot more of the layups. We saw wide open receivers where Caleb Williams was either dirting the ball or airmailing it. At some point, he's going to start to hit those things if Ben Johnson is who we think he is as a coach. And that's why the Chicago Bears have the potential to be the highest scoring offense in NFL history. That's why Ben Johnson is setting that bar so high. He's challenging his team, but ultimately what it comes down to is him challenging his quarterback, and I think that's a good thing.
1: Except for, wasn't one of those reasons that maybe they had that explosive offense was because they did have to have those late game rallies, because they did have to air it out there in the fourth quarter because it was the only chance and the only opportunity, and just go out there and be reckless and do whatever you do, Caleb, because we have to try to win this game. And it's going to be a very different story, by the way. Last season, they had a very weak schedule. This season, they're going to have a first place schedule. It's going to be much harder.
0: Okay, so I would disagree with you on the game script for the Chicago Bears. They were in a lot of close games, but they were mostly in one possession games in those fourth quarters. So there's no reason for them to have to air it out and get away from the run game. As a matter of fact, they had a top five run game in the NFL, and they were top three in rush attempts. So I don't think the statistics in terms of it being an explosive offense had anything to do with them, you know, having to overcome these double-digit deficits in the fourth quarter. But I will say this, if you have more consistent play from the quarterback in Caleb Williams, you're going to find yourself in situations where you're playing with the league more often than not based on how Ben Johnson has schemed it up. And I think that's the leap that they can take from year one of his tenure to year two.
1: Well, now they have to. Because that's where Ben Johnson
0: they have to, exactly.
1: has set
0: that's
1: that
0: the,
1: bar.
0: That's the bar. They
1: now
0: have to.
1: They have to.
0: They have to, no doubt.
1: Coming up next here, we're going to get into our two-a-days. The Steelers are on the clock. Will a reunion lead to success for that team? This is Unsportsmanlike.
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0: I struggle to see a world where the Pittsburgh Steelers, with this roster and with that quarterback, can actually contend for a Super Bowl.
3: 27 days until kickoff. 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
2: This is Brooke Pryor covering the Steelers and, maybe more importantly, Aaron Rodgers' last rodeo. The Steelers have been up in Latrobe for about 2 weeks now, and throughout it, we've seen Aaron Rodgers make a concerted effort to get the ball to third-year wide receiver Roman Wilson. The two have really worked on their chemistry. Wilson was, of course, part of the group that went with Rodgers out west for a bonding week trip, and now we're seeing that bond on the field where Wilson has firmly established himself as wide receiver three. Another important piece of this passing attack, Pat Freiermuth. Rodgers has also gone to Freiermuth over the middle throughout their team periods, and you can tell that the offense is going to make an effort to get Freiermuth involved.
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3: 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The Pittsburgh Steelers are on the clock. And Canty, for the first time in 19 seasons, the Pittsburgh Steelers have a new head coach. They bring in a guy who's entering his 19th season as a head coach in the NFL. There's something poetic about that. Obviously, Mike McCarthy brings a ton of experience to this team.
4: No doubt about it. And, of course, it's hard to ignore the rapport, the relationship that he has with Aaron Rodgers. And I think it's cool to have that full circle moment for both of them as Rodgers winds down his career in what will be his final season. But here's the thing, Amber. As much as I love nostalgia, I don't know that the reunion is going to result in the results is going to result in what the Pittsburgh Steelers fans want to actually see in terms of their team actually winning a playoff game, right? Mm-hmm. As a matter of fact, when we start talking about the prospects of the Steelers getting back to the postseason, you're looking at the division in the AFC North and you're wondering, is it going to be another outlier year in terms of the other two starting quarterbacks and the favorites in Baltimore and Cincinnati missing over a month of the season? I just don't see that happening. And when you consider the level of quarterback play that Aaron Rodgers gave the team last year, I just don't know that that's going to be good enough for them to be able to run it back, win the division, get back to the playoffs.
3: Rodgers had 24 touchdowns, 7 interceptions last season. He turns 43 during this NFL season in December. But what I actually like about Aaron Rodgers doing this as his last dance is what you mentioned about the drought since they won a playoff game. The Steelers haven't won a playoff game since 2016. And here's what's good about that. That's where the bar is. You and I were just talking about the Chicago Bears. And if you miss anything here on Unsportsmanlike, check out the podcast available to you wherever podcasts are available. But we were just talking about the Bears and Ben Johnson. He sets the bar above the Super Bowl. He wants to go undefeated, whether that's a good thing.
4: Yep.
3: Well, we can talk about where expectations are. For the Steelers, the expectation then, if you want the statue outside the stadium, all you need to do is win a playoff game. And all of a sudden, the Mike McCarthy era and the last dance for Aaron Rodgers are wildly successful. And so I like that in terms of where the bar is in trying to achieve that. I agree with you. I don't think it's an easy feat, but it's certainly easier than some of these teams that are Super Bowl or bust.
4: Oh, yeah. The bar to clear is lower in Pittsburgh now that Mike Tomlin's not there, right? Because you have something that's new. And that's what fans were clamoring for. They didn't want more of the same. Well, now you got new faces on the sideline, right? New head coach, you know, two new coordinators. We'll see what happens in terms of Pittsburgh trying to usher in a new era. But for Aaron Rodgers specifically, I just don't know that you can win in today's game with having your quarterback at the bottom of the league in terms of air yards per attempt. I don't know if you can win in today's NFL with having your quarterback leading the league in percentage of throws behind the line of scrimmage. I don't know if you can win in the NFL in today's game when your quarterback has the fastest snap to throw time because he doesn't want to get hit. And so that's the reality of a quarterback that's playing into his early 40s. And I don't know if the Pittsburgh Steelers are going to be able to accomplish what we talked about in terms of being able to get to the playoffs and win a playoff game.
3: And that O-line has certainly, it's a good O-line. I mean, they have invested and invested and invested in that thing. But to your point, he's getting that ball out fast. It's not because he doesn't have the protection in front of him. It's because he's 42 years old. I, too, would be getting the ball out fast. If I'm Aaron Rodgers, I don't want to get hit.
4: No doubt.
3: So, he, you know, and he has to stay healthy, in fairness to him. And so taking a hit when he's about to be 43, probably not the best idea. But you're right. When you go through particularly the rest of the stats, they're not the best outside of that touchdown to interception ratio for Aaron Rodgers. This team, though, it's a team with a lot of new and a lot of change. What's not new is that relationship between Mike McCarthy and Aaron Rodgers. And it was a little confusing to everybody because we all remember how that relationship ended. And now they're BFFs, and Aaron Rodgers said that he would have retired if the Steelers didn't hire Mike McCarthy. Apparently, reportedly, he didn't really force them to hire Mike McCarthy, but he strongly suggested they hire McCarthy. Obviously, they are banking with that hire on this marriage between those two, the reunion of those two, leading to more, despite those other statistics that you just mentioned. And maybe there's something to be said, because Aaron Rodgers was playing under a very different regime last season, and he did have success under Mike McCarthy in Green Bay.
4: Yeah, I mean, I'm sure that they're hoping that between Aaron Rodgers and Mike McCarthy, they can continue to have some stability at the quarterback position while also trying to uncover every rock that comes along with finding the next franchise quarterback. But here's the thing that I'll say, Amber, where you spend your money at tells me how you want to try to win as a football team. And when you look at the Pittsburgh Steelers, they spend a hell of a lot of their resources on the defensive side of the ball.
3: Yeah.
4: And so when you look at that and you wonder, okay, if your defense is giving up the fourth most pass yards of any team in the league and they allow the highest completion percentage of throws of 20 yards or more downfield, is that something that you can anchor on that can help you win today? Like the Pittsburgh Steelers, steel curtain, this is not. And so even with a lot of the names, you know, like T.J. Watt and like Jalen Ramsey and like Cam Hayward, I just don't know that this Pittsburgh Steelers defense, given how old they are, given the productivity or lack thereof that we saw last year, is going to be able to help them overcome what has been at times an anemic offense.
3: Yeah, they were 26th in total defense last season, which is bizarre when you think about the names that are on that defense. But again, that was then. This is now, where I assume at least that's what Mike McCarthy would tell you. And that's absolutely something that he has to shore up. He has to shore up all the turnovers. People will say that this was a turnover culture under Mike Tomlin. So he has to make sure that that ball is protected. What's interesting to me, Canty, is a lot of the reports out of training camp, I don't normally talk about backup quarterbacks. There's no quarterback controversy here in Pittsburgh. We know Aaron Rodgers is obviously the starting quarterback, but he is about to be 43. So there is a concern that, I mean, there's a concern for anybody, right? That there could be an injury, but probably more of a concern if you're a QB in your 40s. And so behind him is sitting Will Howard, Mason Rudolph, and then somewhere kind of on the fringes, Drew Aller as more of a developmental quarterback there for them. And the reports out of camp is that those guys aren't getting first team reps. Now, we're going to see them in the preseason, but basically all the first team reps have been going to Aaron Rodgers. Do you think that's smart when you consider that Aaron Rodgers could be a vulnerable quarterback?
4: I mean, listen, I think it's what it is for Pittsburgh, because you have a lot of new in that offense. Even though Aaron Rodgers has a firm understanding of what Mike McCarthy does, that doesn't mean Michael Pittman Jr. or DK Metcalf do, or Jeremy Bernard, who they took in the second round, or, you know, the guys in the backfield. And so I think there's the adjustment that you're looking for, right? They went out and they signed Rico Dowdle in free agency. Like, he's got to get adjusted to working with Aaron Rodgers in that Mike McCarthy scheme. So I think that's why you're seeing him take the lion's share of the first team reps in the quarterback room. But I will say this, success for me, for Mike McCarthy and Aaron Rodgers, is finding a way to usher in the next era of Steelers football and find the next franchise quarterback, whether it ends up being Drew Aller or Will Howard, and God bless Mason Rudolph, because he's the guy the Steelers can't quit. Mm-hmm. If it ends up being one of those guys, then I think you have to look at year one for Mike McCarthy as a success, and it will make you feel differently about the end with Aaron Rodgers, even if ultimately it doesn't result in playoff wins.
3: Well, I think that the development of those guys doesn't seem to be the primary focus by any means, from at least the reports that we're getting out of training camp. And heck, that means that they're in a win now proposition with Aaron Rodgers.
4: Win what?
3: Well, win a playoff game.
4: Ever to see names, that's my point. Ever win what? Like win
3: a
4: now?
3: Playoff
4: win what?
3: Game. That's all you got to do. And McCarthy will be gold for years there if he wants to stay there for years in Pittsburgh at his age. It's going to be really interesting to watch that team. The names that you threw out on defense and the weapons on offense. I mean, there are names on this Steelers team. Coming up next here on Unsportsmanlike, Amber Wilson, Chris Canty hanging out with you. When being QB1 for week one of the preseason might not matter, but first, Chris Canty has this from 5-Hour Energy.
4: Oh, yes. Let's talk about it, Amber. 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

0: Kevin, Canty, and Michelle are unsportsmanlike.
1: 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Evan had to bounce. He's doing First Take.
2: Did he have to bounce though, Amber?
1: A couple hours.
2: Or did he choose to leave us?
1: He needed a couple hours to get ready to ask you questions on First Take because that's not something he's accustomed to doing.
2: But here's the thing. He's been doing First Take all week long. So it's not as if he doesn't know the show. And then, oh, by the way, just because he's stepping into the host role, it doesn't really change anything. He hosts this show every single day that's 4 hours long.
3: He left and didn't even give us a pre-take.
2: Exactly. Where they do that at? On Sportsmanlike, every time one of us does First Take or NFL Live or any of the studio shows, we do a pre-take. And he didn't even give us the decency of one of those, Amber. I'm telling you, you and I should feel a way about this. I know a lot of the times you and I have beef. We don't see eye to eye, but we should be aligned on this one today.
1: We are aligned. Maybe he didn't give you guys a pre-take because he's not actually giving takes today as the moderator. That's what
2: you
1: will be doing.
2: Fair point.
1: You will be giving the takes. You're the one that needed time to prepare for First Take. You ain't getting none. You are going to roll straight from this show into First Take. Evan will be driving the traffic, so you can catch all of that at 10 a.m. Eastern on ESPN. But let's talk about what's happened here with the Cleveland Browns, because somehow the Cleveland Browns quarterback room for the Browns, Canty, continues to be one of the more interesting quarterback rooms in the NFL. And I feel like every season we're obsessed with this quarterback room, inexplicably so, because it's never good and it's never determined who's going to be QB1. And here we are again, but we do know who's at least going to be QB1 per preseason game one. That will be Deshaun Watson, according to head coach Todd Monken. He was named the starter for a preseason game. Everyone's freaking out. Go ahead, Canty.
2: Yeah, I mean, I'm not going to put too much stock in Deshaun Watson getting the nod over Shador for the first preseason game, because it sounds like, based on what we're hearing and the reporting around this, is that both quarterbacks will have an opportunity to start preseason games. And if you look at week two of the preseason, which Shador Sanders is in line to start, most coaches around the NFL look at that as the dress rehearsal. That's when you'll see more of the starters that we get in the regular season play in the preseason. It will be that game. So I don't know whether or not we should put a ton of stock into Deshaun Watson getting a nod for the first preseason game this week.
1: No, I don't think we should put hardly any stock into him getting a nod, because like you said, we know that Shador is going to get the next nod. Tony Grossi from ESPN Cleveland put out on Twitter, no surprise Todd Monken named Deshaun Watson to start in Chicago. No surprise Shador Sanders will start at home versus Buffalo. The new mystery is who's starting number one in the Bills joint practice. Is that true? Does a joint practice indicate who's winning that job?
2: Well, yeah, I think that's why a lot of coaches opt not to play any of their starters in preseason games, because the evolution of the preseason and the emergence of all of these joint practices allows you to get good teamwork against guys in a different color jersey without putting your quarterback at risk, right? Because even if you're in a joint practice, the quarterbacks aren't live. So it gives you a layer of protection to make sure that you get your key guy to the games that matter the most. Now, what I will say that's fascinating about Tony Grossi's point is that because Shador Sanders is in line to start the second preseason game against the Buffalo Bills, it would be odd to me if going into that game, Shador Sanders doesn't have the opportunity to get the lion's share of work with the receivers that he's going to be throwing the football to. It would be weird if Shador Sanders practices in joint practices against the Bills with the twos and then goes out there and starts a game against the Bills with the ones. And so I do think this is setting the stage for Shador to have an opportunity to grab a stranglehold on this job in these joint practices against the Bills leading up to their second preseason game.
1: So far in training camp, it's been pretty evenly split between these two guys. The first 8 days, they alternated reps with the first team every single day. Then Watson took reps with the first team on back-to-back days, the first of which was when the Browns actually started practicing in helmets. And so he got...
2: Yeah, Okay, so Amber was talking about the Cleveland Browns and the situation with Shador and how odd it is between him and Deshaun Watson. We got to remember, head coach Todd Monken said earlier in the offseason that he wanted to make a decision about who QB1 was going to be after OTAs and minicamp. That didn't happen. And so now we've got this highly billed quarterback battle in training camp in Vegas East. Guys, the way I see this is that if the quarterback competition is too close to call at this stage of the NFL preseason, why doesn't the young guy, Shador Sanders, get the benefit of the doubt over a guy in Deshaun Watson that's already had three season-ending injuries in his NFL career and is on a negative contract and on the wrong side of 30?
1: Deshaun's not that old, though. He's only 30 years old.
2: He's old in terms of the NFL standards with the injuries that he's had to deal with, as well as the lost seasons because of legal issues. So I get what you're saying. From a chronological standpoint, he's not that old. But there's a lot of tread on those tires. And that's something that you have to be concerned with.
1: Yeah, but some of that tread is a heck of a lot better than any tread we've ever seen from Shador Sanders. And I know, Canty, that was a really long time ago. But if I'm a new coach there, and I have a dude who used to be, at one point, a top five, maybe top three quarterback in the entire NFL. No matter how long ago that was, Canty, that's the words that I cannot say about Shador Sanders at any point, even in his collegiate career. So if I'm Monken, I'm at least looking. It's there anyways for me to look at.
2: Well, here's the thing, Amber. I've got to be given an opportunity to show I can do the job. And I get that Shador didn't light it up last season, but he was significantly better than the other two quarterbacks that had about the same sample size of work in Joe Flacco and Dylan Gabriel, right? He had three times as many wins as those dudes. So I guess my question would be, how can Shador prove that he can do the job if you never give him the runway to lean into being the starting quarterback? And so when it comes to who should get the edge in this quarterback battle, I don't think there's any question. Deshaun Watson ain't your future. At least Shador Sanders has the potential to be, even though from an upside standpoint, we haven't seen from him what we've seen from Deshaun Watson.
1: I mean, Dylan Gabriel was really drafted to be your future, and ain't nobody talking about him. So obviously, they do feel like Shador has a real opportunity here to win the job. We're acting like he's not getting an opportunity. He got an opportunity last season. He's getting an opportunity again this season. But can't he? Deshaun Watson could play. He could play for years.
2: But here's the thing. Here's the thing, Amber. I don't know which version of Deshaun Watson we're going to get. Like, everybody's anchoring on the one half of football that he played in Baltimore when he was actually good and they beat the Ravens on the road. And then you're anchoring on something that happened in 2020. That's, what, 7 years ago? Mm-hmm. So, I mean, I guess my question would be, what version of Deshaun Watson you're going to get? Because you're talking about an ACL injury. You're talking about two Achilles injuries. You're talking about significant injuries happening between when Deshaun Watson was last good and now. So I guess the question is, what version of him are you going to see? And what potential does Shador Sanders have this upcoming year?
1: Either way, this feels like this will be the final chance for Deshaun Watson. Coming up next, what is the bare minimum to deem the season a success?
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1: Unsportsmanlike. I can coach Canty really hard. Smalls, there's a certain way I, you know, when I want to bring up something that, like, she has done that agitates me. Evan, I feel like I can actually just lose it every once in a while when it comes to you. And I think you realize it's not because I'm like, all right, here we go again. Because, like, I'm coming from a place of...
2: Not love.
1: No, of love, actually.
3: Of love, actually. So, Nuno, are you saying you love Evan?
1: I like him.
4: You don't like me.
3: What is the bare minimum for a lot of good NFL teams? 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You can check us out on the ESPN app or on Sirius XM Channel 80. I'm Amber Wilson. He's Chris Canty. Evan skedaddled. He's hosting First Take today. Canty will be on First Take as well, but he is here hanging out with me because he is legit. So let's play a little game.
2: Wait, do you think that Nuno kicked Evan out?
3: Well, I think Evan is trying to claim that Nuno kicked him out to save face.
1: Well, see, it's funny because Get Up, the producers will reach out and be like, hey, you know, Evan is moderating today. You know, what time do you think we can release him? So I'm like, I'll throw out a time.
2: First Take, by the way, not Get Up.
1: Yeah, but I don't know why I say Get Up. First Take. I said, yes, 8 o'clock work for you guys? He said, yes.
2: Like, so he wanted him out.
1: Evan could push back. I don't know how much time prep time he needs.
3: You think he needs 2 hours to prep questions?
1: I don't know. Evan is a very eccentric, Canty, is that the right word to use?
5: Yes.
1: Individual? Like, right? So yes. He does this, Amber, right? We all do pre-show meetings, post-show meetings, whatever, right? And it is trying to figure out the topics. Evan's big thing is, I don't want to know what you're going to say, so, like, kind of avoids that, right? Like, so Evan, even for this show, we'll talk on the way in. He disappears for an hour. He goes, sits in the dark, I think, up on the, where they have their desks. And then comes down 5 minutes before the show and is trying to run through the rundown, you know, the 4-hour rundown, right? Like that type of thing. So Evan.
2: So then what's he need 2 hours for?
3: Yeah, that's even more reason that he wouldn't need as much time. Like, that sounds like less prep, not more.
1: Canty preps during the show. Like he preps, Canty's prepping for First Take during this show, which is fine.
5: Actually, that's not true today.
3: He's all prepped.
5: That's not true. That's not true. Nuno, for the one of the first times in a long time, that is not true that I'm prepping for First Take during our show. I haven't given you a pre-take. I haven't been doing any notes. None of that. Yeah. I have been completely dialed in to this show.
2: We've noticed that you haven't given
3: us
2: a pre-take.
5: Exactly.
3: That's why he's dialed in. You're about to be dialed into this.
5: All right, what we got?
3: What's the bare minimum in the AFC? So let's talk about some of these teams. New little game. Everyone's talking about it. What's the bare minimum? All right, let's start with the Buffalo Bills. Dan Graziano was on Get Up, the ESPN NFL insider, and he was asked how much pressure is on quarterback Josh Allen this season.
5: I'm going to say this.
6: The coach that was there for 9 years and took them to the playoffs 8 times in 9 years after 17 years when they didn't go at all before he got there, went to the second round last year, lost in overtime, and got fired. Now, if you're not under pressure to follow that, I don't know who is. And I mean, to me, the Buffalo Bills organization has said to the locker room, to anybody who's listening, second round of the playoffs not good enough anymore. We need to elevate. And they're saying that Joe Brady is the guy that can elevate them beyond where Sean McDermott did. I think it's a big risk that they're taking, but it does put a lot of pressure on Joe Brady. As much fun as Josh wants to have, and I'm sure they're having fun in camp, when it comes time to December and January, they're under a lot of pressure to perform.
3: Now go ahead, Canty.
5: No, here's the thing. I get where Graz is coming from in terms of the bar to clear. It's kind of like the conversation we had around the New York Knicks with Tom Thibodeau and their being their coach taking them to the Eastern Conference Finals. And we said that new head coach Mike Brown had to get to that point in the season at least. Now, the Knicks go ahead and win the whole damn thing. I'm assuming that the Buffalo Bills would welcome that same type of result. But I don't know that the bar to clear is as high as what we saw from the Bills last season, simply because there is a learning curve associated with stepping into the job for the very first time. We've never seen Joe Brady as a head coach at the NFL level. I don't think we've seen Joe Brady as a head coach at the collegiate level. So this is a big job, and there are lofty expectations. And then, oh, by the way, the winner

0: your division in the New England Patriots. And so I think the bare minimum for Buffalo is to get back in the postseason and potentially winning a playoff game. I think that's the minimum that everybody's looking for. That's when you can say that there's progress and that we're moving in the right direction, even though the progress is not linear.
1: But they've made it to the postseason 7 years in a row. They're the only NFL team that can say that. And so normally there's a learning curve, but there's not when you're taking over that team with those expectations. Joe Brady is the youngest quarterback in the NFL. He will have some of the highest expectations in the NFL. I don't agree with you, Canty. I don't think he gets the opportunity to really learn. He's expected to come in. He was Josh Allen's pick, it seems like, as HC. He's supposed to be the reason that they take that next step and they get over the hump. I think AFC championship game or bust for the Buffalo Bills.
0: Wow. Final four. Okay.
1: Yeah, they've got to. And also, you've got to fill those seats and make those people happy in the new Highmark.
0: Well, I'm sure some of them ain't going to be happy because they can't see the damn field from where their seats are
1: because of the view. I think some of that.
0: It's ridiculous.
1: I think some of those fans, I don't know. I think some of those fans were taking some of those pictures at bad angles. I think they might have done the Bills dirty.
0: Here we go. Amber, we will defender see. Of the team.
1: Of Buffalo?
0: And of the stadium. Oh, look, right. Here we go.
1: Let's move on. What's the bare minimum for the New York Jets, Canty?
0: Oh, I think they've got to have a situation where I would say this. The New York Jets can't be in last place in the division, and they have to win at a minimum 7 games. They were 3-14 last year. It was absolutely abysmal what we got from them. They absolutely have to be better. It was clunky, say the least. People were talking about firing Aaron Glenn before we even got to Thanksgiving. He's got to show that this team is headed down the right track. They've got a ton of talent. Obviously, the biggest question is the quarterback position. But in order to keep the Wolves at bay, to keep the fans from showing up to Florham Park with pitchforks, I think Aaron Glenn has got to make sure that this team is on the upward ascent. And to me, that's making sure that you're not the worst team in the AFC East, and that's being around 7 or 8 wins this season. I'm not going to go to the place of saying they've got to have a winning record, but they can't be too far off from that mark.
1: Yeah, for me, it's doubling the win total. So 6-7 wins and beating my Dolphins in terms of the division standings, which I don't like to say that, and I hope it doesn't happen, but we know where the expectations are for my Miami Dolphins this season, who've ripped that team down to the studs. The Jets haven't done that. They have to at least finish above the Dolphins in that division. So still low standards, but if that doesn't happen, those pitchforks are coming out. What is the bare minimum, Chris Canty, for the Cincinnati Bengals?
0: Oh, playoffs. Bare minimum. Playoffs. And I would actually take it a step further. It's not just getting to the postseason. It's actually going on a playoff run. And you know why that's the standard? It's because of all the talking the quarterback Joe Burrow has been doing this offseason, where he said that the team that he's on right now reminds him of 2019 LSU when they won the national championship. His words, not mine. Mm-hmm. So that's the standard. That's the bar to clear. It's not just getting to the playoffs. It's Joey B and the Bengals going on a deep playoff run. He says they got the talent to do it. There's no impediment to their success. Everybody has always scapegoated the defense. Yeah. He doesn't feel that way anymore. They traded a top 10 pick for Dexter Lawrence. Listen, it's go time for the Cincinnati Bengals, because you've had the last 3 years outside looking into the playoffs. Damn it, get to the postseason. And we've seen when Joe Burrow gets to the postseason, he usually gets to the conference championship game or better. Damn it, it better be this year. It's time for them to get back to the playoffs and to go on a deep playoff run. That's the bare minimum.
1: Preach. I am tired of hearing about how this Bengals team isn't good enough because of all of the excuses, or Joe Burrow can't get them to a postseason because of that defense or because of the injuries. It can't just look like that LSU team because of the names of the jerseys. It has to also have that winning pedigree of that LSU team. So this is the time. You need to be in a postseason. I think you need to be winning a game in the postseason. You are Joe bleeping Burrow. You are one of the very best quarterbacks in the entire NFL, according to every darn buddy. And so it is go time for the Cincinnati Bengals.
0: You know what? I've been racking my brain trying to figure out how you and I got on the same page on a sports take. And it's centered around one of my most controversial takes, which is Joe Burrow. I think I finally got it. I think I finally got it.
1: We do agree on that front.
0: The lack of team success for Joe Burrow over the last 3 years makes you feel a little bit better about your Miami Dolphins missing out on Joe Burrow in 2020.
1: You know, I think that's where it goes.
0: I think that's where it goes. It actually makes you feel a little bit better that your team, even when y'all were trying to tank, didn't tank enough to get Joe Burrow. It makes you feel a little bit better that Joe Burrow ain't taking the Cincinnati Bengals to Super Bowls and winning them.
1: And you know,
0: it makes you feel a little bit better.
1: For that matter, Justin Herbert, what the hell has he ever done?
0: Ah, yes.
1: You're out of excuses.
0: That's it.
1: Justin.
0: That's it. We finally figured it out. We got it, Nuno. We got it, boys.
1: Let's move on to the Houston Texans. The Texans, what is the bare minimum, Canty?
0: Oh, the bare minimum for the Houston Texans? Conference championship game. And I get it. They've never been to a conference championship game. But when you look at that defense, which is arguably the best in the NFL, and you look at the progression that they've made in the D'Amico Ryans era, getting to the postseason every single year, winning a playoff game every single year, it's time for CJ Stroud to take that next step. Because presumably, if he does, then the Houston Texans are going to win a hell of a lot of football games, and they're going to find themselves in the mix to be able to hold up a Lombardi trophy. So to me, this is all about the Houston Texans being able to get to the conference championship game. That is the bare minimum, because anything else, and you have serious questions about the direction that the franchise is going to take when it comes to who's going to be the quarterback under center in future years.
1: I'll say divisional round, but CJ has to show us that it ain't just that rookie season and that he can continue to progress at this point in his career. We don't have any questions about that Texans defense. There are still questions about that quarterback when there weren't supposed to be any questions there. That team's good enough. They should make it to a divisional round. Let's go ahead and move on to the Indianapolis Colts, Canty.
0: Oh, they've got to get to the playoffs and win a playoff game. So divisional round is the bare minimum. Chris Ballard, their general manager, Amber, is going into his 10th season in Indy. He has one playoff win.
1: Yeah.
0: And no playoff appearances in the last half decade. They've been on the hot seat for the last several years. If they don't get to the postseason and win off playoff game after being pot committed to this roster built around Daniel Jones and Jonathan Taylor and two first-round draft picks that you traded for Sauce Gardner, if you don't get to the divisional round, then all of a sudden it's on the board for Carly Ursay Gordon, who just took over for her late father, to have wholesale changes within the franchise, and that means firing a GM and firing a head coach.
1: Yeah, I think she'll probably be inclined to do that. I would say make it to a postseason. I don't know if they necessarily have to win in a postseason, but I also need to see Daniel Jones stay healthy, of course, and deserve the contract there in Indy. So make it to a postseason for the Colts. Let's finish this out with the Los Angeles Chargers. What's the bare minimum?
0: Win a playoff game. No more excuses for Justin Herbert as to why he can't get that done. Got to win a playoff game. I mean, listen, you've had three different head coaches in L.A., and the results have been the same when you've gotten to the postseason. And here's the thing. It's not that you just haven't won a playoff game. You've been really bad in playoff games.
1: Mm-hmm.
0: You were bad in New England. You were bad in the second half in Jacksonville. You were bad against the Houston Texans 2 years ago. You've been really bad in playoff games. So, yeah. It's up to the L.A. Chargers, the bare minimum for me in the Jim Harbaugh era of Chargers football year 3. They have to win a playoff game.
1: I think that they need to win a couple playoff games. This was a double-digit win team last season. They now have Mike McDaniel, who's going to get the most out of Justin Herbert. We all believe in Justin Herbert. We all talk about him like he's an elite or at worst second-tier quarterback. I think he's got to win a couple times in the postseason in order to deserve that sort of narrative. Coming up on Unsportsmanlike. 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Plus, we have a full slate of games tonight. 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
0: All right, we got preseason football tonight. We're going to turn our attention to the Bengals-Lions. We got a catfight in Cincinnati, and we're going to roll with the Cincinnati Bengals on the first half line against the spread. So the Bengals are laying 6.5 points in the first half against the Lions. Reports are that Joe Burrow will play, along with a lot of other starters for the Cincinnati Bengals, both sides of the ball. So we're going to take the Bengals on against the spread, 6.5 points, first half of this preseason game tonight against the Lions. That is the play of the day. It's $100 to make $183.
1: 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Amber Wilson hanging out, filling in for Evan and Michelle. Evan's doing First Take, so if you miss him, you'll see him a little bit less than 45 minutes from now on First Take. Chris Canty is here and on First Take, so you can catch him absolutely everywhere. Let's talk about some of these preseason games, Canty. You just said for the Bengals, Joe Burrow, a lot of the starters expected to go here in preseason game one. Do you like that?
0: I do. I like it for the Bengals because they're notorious for getting out to slow starts now. They tried that approach last year, and Joe Burrow got hurt early on in the season, so it derailed any type of momentum that they could have built coming out of training camp. But I will say this. I think from an execution standpoint, it's a positive in terms of making sure that things are a little bit crisper early on. But what I'm fascinated to see, Amber, is what this defense looks like, because Dexter Lawrence is going to play tonight, and they invested a top 10 pick in this guy to get him from the New York Giants. I want to see how much different this defense is going to look from a personnel standpoint, but also year two of Al Golden's scheme. Remember, in the second half of last year, they only allowed one offense to have over 400 total yards of offense in a game. So they had improvement from week to week. There was this drumbeat. There was this progression. I'm curious to see now that they've staffed up, they've improved the personnel in year two in Al Golden's scheme, how much better that defense can be.
1: Well, and it has to get better. We know that about the Cincinnati Bengals. That's where they needed to invest. And so I give them credit for addressing that side of the ball. I hate having your most important starters playing in preseason game one, though. I know you need to get off to a hot start in the season, but you are talking about Joe Burrow, who has been incredibly injury prone in his career. And yes, injuries can happen to anyone at any time, but it would be a bigger bummer if they happened in preseason game one to Joe Burrow than it would be if it happens, you know, at some other point in the season and he had an opportunity, though, to heal from it. I mean, the point is that whenever it happens, an injury is a very bad thing, but you don't need to necessarily risk it. If it happens during the regular season, he has to be out there. There is no questioning whether Joe Burrow should have been out there in game seven if that's when he gets injured. There's a lot of questioning whether he should have been out there in game one if he gets injured.
0: Yeah, Amber, I hear you. I mean, if you're going to get hurt, you want it to matter in terms of something being on the line.
1: Yes.
0: There are no stakes when it comes to these preseason games. And whether you win them or lose them. And I'll say this, I just wish that I played on a team that you coached in my 11-year NFL career, because I never got a pass in preseason.
1: Yeah,
0: I digress.
1: I wouldn't have Dexter out there either. All right, so Lions at Bengals, that is a 7 p.m. game. Let's talk about Packers at Steelers, a 7 p.m. game. Aaron Rodgers said that he wished this game was in Green Bay, because when he's faced his old team, it's been at home. I guess he would love the opportunity to go back and play on his old turf in his old stadium there in Green Bay, Wisconsin.
0: Yeah, I mean, in this game, I'm curious to see what some of the skill position players for the Green Bay Packers look like. And I'm not sure how much work a lot of those guys are going to get, but I do want to see one guy in particular, Marshawn Lloyd. He's a guy they invested a third-round pick in several years ago out of USC. I want to see what he can do as a player, because that might be somebody that they have to rely on if Josh Jacobs is unavailable because of potential discipline for violating the personal conduct policy. So I really want to see the backs for the Green Bay Packers and how those guys work in this preseason matchup against the Pittsburgh Steelers, who are always formidable when it comes to their front seven. So that is something that I want to take a look at in this matchup.
1: Yeah, that's interesting. I think for the Steelers, I had talked about it a little bit earlier in the show. The reports are out of training camp that, of course, Aaron Rodgers is a starting quarterback. He's getting all the first team reps. What I find a little bit interesting about that is that there is a quarterback battle there at that number two spot between Mason Rudolph and Will Howard. And the only reason that sort of matters to me and seeing those guys in the preseason, it's first and foremost, can Will Howard be the quarterback of the future there in Pittsburgh? Because they're going to need one of those. Aaron Rodgers turns 43 in December, and he has said this is his last dance, so I'm going to take him at his word. But then also, he's going to be 43 in December. He could get injured. I mean, you are a little bit more injury prone if you're in your 40s. So what do those guys look like? Are they ready to take over if they needed to at the helm? That's a little bit interesting to me watching that storyline play out this preseason. Let's move on to the Colts at the Patriots. That is a 7:30 p.m. game. Are you plugged in?
0: Yeah, I'm plugged into Colts Patriots. I absolutely think it's interesting to see what happens in New England as far as the shuffling that is taking place along the offensive line. They draft Caleb Lomu in the first round. We'll see how that goes in terms of how much he plays, but then also how he fits and how he performs in that scheme, because New England at its core, they want to be a power running football team. And so I'm interested to see what that offensive line does in terms of being able to make sure that they maintain that element around quarterback Drake May, because we get a lot of focus on the receiving core and how they've upgraded. They've added A.J. Brown and how they've added Romeo Dobbs. But we got to remember, the New England Patriots also signed Elijah Vera Tucker, former first-round draft pick from the New York Jets, and, of course, the aforementioned Lomo, who they took in the first round. So I want to see how all of that fits together. The offensive line, the protection for Drake May has to be better, and that includes having more balance with the running game. So I'm curious to see how Mike Vrabel fits all of those pieces together.
1: And everyone talks about how easy that schedule was last season. It was something like the easiest in decades in the NFL. It'll be a very different story for New England this season. Let's move on to Cardinals at Raiders, an 8 p.m. kickoff.
0: Yeah, I mean, it's the quarterbacks, right? We want to see Carson Beck. We want to see Fernando Mendoza. And now it's a real conversation to wonder which one of those guys is going to be the first to start an NFL game that actually means something. Who's going to get a crack at being QB1 earlier in the calendar? And, you know, coming into training camp, we said there is no question that that's more likely to be Fernando Mendoza. But after the Hall of Fame game and the performance that we saw from Carson Beck in that first half, I think it's a legitimately more of a question. And so I think this game, seeing the quarterbacks in having an opportunity to sense their command of the overall offense and their feel for the NFL game is going to give us some insights as to what the timeline is going to be for both of those guys making their NFL regular season debut.
1: I actually never thought the answer to that question was going to be Fernando Mendoza, because I think Carson Beck is going to get an opportunity in Arizona first. I just think they're going to go according to the script there in Vegas, and that's why they bring in Kirk Cousins. They're just not going to pressure Fernando too soon, too early. I feel like there's a little bit more desperation from that perspective in Arizona. But then also, like you mentioned, are we going to see in the preseason the same dude that we saw in the Hall of Fame game for Carson Beck? Because that made him incredibly high in terms of on the list of everybody who could be a quarterback that maybe breaks out and surprises us this season. So we will see what it continues to look like. Chargers at Texans, an 8 p.m. kickoff.
0: I'm going to say, when it comes to this matchup, the thing I want to see the most is Akeem Mezzador, first round pick out of Miami. Amber, I know you're well acquainted with him. The reports out of Chargers training camp and that is that this dude is on a tear. Pass rush consistency around that has been a little bit of an issue. We'll see what happens. I know that they've had some issues negotiating an extension for Thule out there with the Bolts. So I'm curious to see what Akeem Mezzador does if and when we see him on the field tonight against this Texans offense.
1: Yeah, it'll be a fun watch. Coming up next year on Unsportsmanlike, how much does it cost to put together a Power 4 roster? We'll find out. This is Unsportsmanlike.
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25: 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Watching the Sunday night practice and this week's practices, I like the Vikings running back depth. Starter Aaron Jones is 31, but still moves well as a dual-purpose rusher and receiving back. Jordan Mason led the team in rushing last season. When Jones missed several games, Mason looks quicker after losing some weight. Xavier Scott played well in his limited snaps last year. Rookie Devon Claiborne is the team's fastest back. He could be a sixth-round steal. He's dropped a few passes in camp, but has several explosive runs. I'm excited to watch him in the preseason game starting Saturday at the Giants. The offensive line, tight ends T.J. Hockenson and Josh Oliver, rookie fullback Max Bredesen, and wide receivers who are willing blockers look primed to lead a strong rushing attack to balance the offense and support Kyler Murray while setting up the passing game with play action. 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
3: Hey. If you like money like me and Chris Canty, you might want to consider being a starter in the P4 in college football. We are learning the average price of what those dudes make at every position, and it is good to be a starter in college football right now. We're rolling along here on Unsportsmanlike. Amber Wilson and Chris Canty hanging out with you. Let's bring in ESPN college football reporter Max Olson, kind enough to hop on with us from Bristol. And Max, thanks so much for joining us. You surveyed more than a dozen GMs and front office staffers, as well as a ton of agents last week at the annual personnel and recruiting symposium. So what was your biggest takeaway from those conversations?
4: Never been a better time to be a college football player at the highest level. And really, you just ask their agents and the folks cutting the checks. I think that it was another record-setting offseason for talent acquisition and retention in college football, and that's just what it is now. I think now that we're in revenue sharing and all these schools have to spend the money and have to stay competitive within their conference, you know, I think you're just seeing every year that whether you go in the transfer portal and cash in or you stay where you are and re-sign with your school, like, I just think there's so much competition for these guys that have proven experience and have multiple years left to play. And so, you know, you expect that the quarterbacks and the offensive tackles and the edge rushers are worth $1 million if they can really play. But guys, at every other position, we are seeing the bar get raised higher and higher every offseason.
5: And Max, to that point, we're now embarking on the second season where these schools can directly compensate these athletes as a part of revenue sharing. I'm curious to know how that has driven the growth of these NIL valuations and these guys ultimately being able to get their bag.
4: Yeah, I think you got to remember, like, for all these players, if you hit the open market, there's lots of schools bidding for your services now. And I think back when it was just NIL collectives, you know, some schools had the funding for that and could really put that together and put a lot of money out there, and some schools didn't. And so when it has turned into the institution funding the roster, everybody has to if you want to be competitive, if you want to, like, not get beat up, like, you have to spend, you know, $15 million plus on your football roster. And there's certainly, I think you talk to GMs and they believe some people are, you know, well over that and probably at $40 million plus for this season. And so the number just keeps rising, and there's supposed to be a salary cap to this, but people are not really respecting that if you want to be a playoff contender. And so I think that's a huge piece of it. And I think when you're a player who, if you're just like in the NFL, like, if you're getting offered a deal that's not great, you can hit the open market and find plenty of other schools who can offer you a lot more.
3: Max Olson joining us here on Unsportsmanlike. It's so interesting to me, the actual pay scale of what's happening in college, because a typical running back range right now is between $1 and $3 million. Overall, that's less than they make in the NFL, but it's way higher in terms of the pay scale. Whereas an interior line O-lineman, for example, in the NFL would make a ton more pay scale wise. In college, makes a lot less. So the running back is more valued in college than at the NFL level. Why? Is that a lack of longevity thing, or is that a fame thing and we're talking NIL?
4: Yeah, running back's interesting because it is still kind of philosophical in terms of how teams approach it, and there are more $1 million backs in college football this year than ever before, but there are still a lot of programs that, you know, want to have a stable of two or three guys, and they want to kind of maybe take $2 million and split it up over three guys. And so you see, like, there is, I think you can see the, you know, we've seen from the early portal days of, like, Kenneth Walker taking over Michigan State, like, if you get the right guy, the impact there really pays off. But I think, you know, your point is great on interior offensive line. I think they will pay $1 million or $1.5 million for an offensive tackle who has experience. But I think a lot of these schools, it is still a struggle, just like in the NFL. It's a struggle to find true offensive tackles. And so you're going to take guys in the transfer portal that maybe are coming up from a group of five or an FCS school, and you're going to move them inside, and you're going to pay them a little less just based on where they're coming from. And so I think that's an area where maybe the pay hasn't totally caught up. It's weirdly interior offensive line and, like, linebacker and tight end, those positions are probably a little bit underpaid, but that is maybe just because people are spending too much money on the other spots.
5: Talking to ESPN college football reporter Max Olson on Unsportsmanlike. And Max, we're talking about this explosion in terms of what guys are being able to get in the NIL. I'm curious, from your perspective, what people around the sport are saying in terms of whether or not there's a bubble to this. How sustainable is the spending, the player spending, when it comes to NIL? And will we see that plateau or level off in the foreseeable future?
4: It's a great question. You talk to people a year ago, and they would say, well, we're going into a salary cap here. You know, everybody, the institution has to keep it to $20 million and no more. And so, you know, these players are going to be making less next year. Well, that's just not true. I think when you get into how competitive this stuff is, and everybody wants to win, and they're eventually going to say the number that they need to say to get the player, the spending just keeps going up. And I think you talk to coaches like Kyle Whittingham at Big Ten Media Days said it straight up. He believes that it's not sustainable, especially if the prices keep going up 20, 30, 40% every offseason. And so I think there's obviously an appetite for, hey, we want to do what Indiana did. We want to flip this thing and be instantly successful. And you can do that with the transfer portal. But I think there are some schools that are equipped to just keep spending that money and that bar keep going up every year. And there are some that are struggling to even get to the $15, $20 million for this year's team. And so certainly there's going to be, you know, whether it is the stuff from D.C. or like, I think there is a potential here for a reckoning here in the next few years where they try to limit this to some degree. But even in those conversations, it's been about taking the cap to $45 million or more. And so I think so far, if you're an agent, you feel like the price is just going to keep going up every year until something substantial changes.
5: Well, I mean, clearly agents have been the biggest beneficiary of the current landscape of college football. But I do have to ask as a follow-up, Max, what conference has been the biggest beneficiary of the current landscape with NIL valuations continuing to go through the roof? Is it as simple as looking at the Big Ten, who's won the last three national championships, and saying that they are the biggest winners in the current state of play in college football? Or is it more democratic than that?
4: I think if you ask Big Ten coaches, and obviously they're very proud of the run of national titles now, but I think they would tell you that. I think that had a pretty profound impact on the Big Ten being able to catch up to the SEC. And it's funny, guys, the feedback I got on this story after it ran was generally from Big Ten and SEC staffers who were like, actually, I think, you know, when you said the high end for corner is 900,000, it's really more like way over $1 million. Like, it turns out to them, like, these numbers seem way too low, and just in terms of the prices that they're willing to pay for these players, especially if they're in the transfer portal. And so I think that's where you kind of start to see the gap grow a little bit, is that the Big Ten and the SEC are the really big spenders that are going to go to 25, 30, 40 million for their roster this year. And I think for the Big 12 and the ACC, you know, you have Texas Tech, you have Miami, but a lot of these programs are just trying to figure out how to make this sustainable, how to find the funds for this. And I think, as one agent put it to me, I think you see the gap between good and elite is growing wider because of this right now.
3: These GMs don't want to be accused of overpaying after your list comes out and reveals the average at all of these positions. ESPN college football reporter Max Olson joining us here on Unsportsmanlike. Let's talk about quarterbacks. You just mentioned Miami, Max. The typical quarterback range is between $1 and $3 million. Darian Mensa is making $8 million. So what makes him worth that?
4: Desperation in the case of Miami, and that he's a great player and had a great year last year at Duke and led them to the ACC championship. Mm-hmm. But I think Miami was in a situation, really, I think part of it is that because they had Cam Ward, who was just, he came in and transferred in and was a program changer for them, then they follow that up with Carson Beck, who was a terrific point guard, obviously leads them to a national championship game. I think part of it is just that now that Miami has had those 2 years back-to-back and those, you know, elite experiences with top transfer quarterbacks, they were swinging for the fences once again this offseason, and that went all the way down to the deadline of the 2 week portal window in terms of them being able to get a deal done with Darian Mensa. They're chasing Ty Simpson. They're chasing a lot of different players out there and trying to get them to come to Miami while they were still preparing for a national championship game and a playoff run and all that. So they were in a tough spot there. And I think that leads to I wouldn't say maybe necessarily an overpay. I think if Miami has the kind of season they think they're going to have, then they could probably justify it. But they were in a position of a little bit of desperation of they needed to go get a guy and you needed to go way above the market price to get that done. I think we've seen, you know, the expectation this offseason was that, you know, for Sam Leavitt, for Brennan Sorsby, who's obviously no longer at Texas Tech, Josh Hoover, and some of those guys, like, you kind of expected those top players in the portal, it's $4 to $5 million. But Darian Mensa, the ultimate outlier once again this year.
5: Yeah. Max, last one from me, and I know that the college game is now more closely resembling the pro game in terms of the dynamics in these organizations and who's getting paid, how they get paid. I'm curious to know where the front offices and the general managers fall when it comes to the level of influence on these programs. Are they still in the background, or are they gaining more power, more cachet when it comes to the overall direction of these programs and these athletic departments?
4: Yeah, over the last couple of years, the general manager position has gained a lot more notoriety. The pay is going up. I think that the influence and just their ability to really kind of steer the ship a little bit more for a program, I think you're totally seeing that, and there have been some really high-profile examples of that, like Texas Tech. And, you know, I think that is the model is definitely shifting here a little bit. I think part of that is because you need to, you know, we are calling it front offices now because you need to staff up and you need the ability to scout everybody else's roster and be ready for the portal and be ready to go get the guys you want to get when that opens in January and get those deals done. And so you need people who can negotiate contracts. You need people who can scout the rest of the country. And so I think the influence has grown there. Obviously, there's still a lot of head coaches like Mario Cristobal who are going to have final say on roster and who they want to take and all that. But I think that's definitely changed. And, you know, I think that as this stuff becomes way more complicated and really more professionalized, where you are, you know, doing deals with agents and redlining them and all that stuff, like you need to have folks who are prepared for this. And I think it's, you know, college football has really had to adapt quite a bit here behind the scenes here the last couple of years to the direction it's in now, where it feels a lot more like a semi-pro sport.
3: Yeah, it's wild. I mean, it makes sense, but it's wild that we're talking about general managers in college football. You can find him at Max_Olson. Thanks, Max. We appreciate it.
4: Thanks for having me.
3: Coming up next here on Unsportsmanlike, Amber Wilson, Chris Canty. Chris Canty, he's going to skedaddle. He's now leaving me like how Evan left us, because First Take is coming up at 10 a.m. But coming up next, I will be here for you. I will give you the most unsportsmanlike moment of the day. This is Unsportsmanlike.
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3: Was not a great look.
4: We are coming down the stretch here on Unsportsmanlike. It is just me, Amber Wilson. Evan left a couple hours ago to get ready to moderate First Take. Very questionable move that he needed a couple hours to get ready to ask questions that he already has written down before the show today. And then Chris Canty left, but he only left a few minutes ago. That one makes sense because he's a debater today on First Take. They're headed your way at 10 a.m. Eastern on ESPN. So I'm taking it down the stretch here with the unsportsmanlike moment of the day. Nuno,
5: plus,
4: help
5: you,
4: me out.
5: You also forgot to mention that Michelle's still looking for the tape of her first pitch.
4: So that's true. Why Michelle's not here because she was throwing out the first pitch, maybe the third pitch. There might have been a fifth pitch that got questioned earlier in the show. If you missed anything here, check out the podcast on the ESPN app. I'm sure she did amazing.
6: Also, real quick, happy birthday, Smalls. Today's her birthday.
5: Yeah, happy birthday. Release the tape.
6: She's celebrating a big one, so enjoy.
4: That's why she's not giving you guys the darn tape. She's busy celebrating.
5: Yeah, great. Release the tape.
4: Celebrating how great her first pitch was and celebrating her birthday. Happy birthday, Michelle. You guys buried that before. I didn't know that information.
6: There's still no excuse. We still need the tape. So you talked about it on the podcast. So earlier in the show, in the 6 o'clock hour, we talked about Ben Johnson and his comments and part of what his goals for this year, right? Like undefeated, highest scoring offense. And in there, you know, he mentioned about stars, like shooting beyond that. We're shooting beyond the moon. We're shooting for the stars. And one, Evan Cohen had a little issue with astrology versus astronomy.
7: I also realize this whole thing. I know nothing about astrology because I didn't know like the stars, moon, like which one was further out, and I didn't.
4: What?
7: We're not Sportsmanlike. Presented by Progressive Insurance.
8: What kind of education you got in Wisconsin?
5: That's also astrology, what? Evan.
4: Yeah, that's astronomy.
8: Astronomy.
7: Bye. I also realize what.
6: So, do we think Evan ever tried to use the like, hey, what's your name, what's your sign line?
4: 100%. Yeah, 100%.
5: How does he not understand that stars are farther than the moon?
4: That was crazy to me when he said that. I didn't mean to call him out with my what, but I was shocked that he didn't realize that stars were further away than the moon. And then during the break, I mentioned to him, you know, stars are suns, right? In other galaxies, they've got planets rotating around them. He was very shocked.
5: Do you think
4: by that
5: he knows that the sun is a star? Like our sun is a star?
4: I don't think he realizes any of that. Which, in fairness to him, he did say, I don't know much about astrology.
6: Also, though, but like, is it one of the like basic science projects that we do as children? Like, we did as children, like the whole stars and moon, like, you know, like Earth type of setup? Like, didn't he not do that?
4: I guess not.
5: We did talk about the fact that Pluto is no longer a planet, which he did recall me doing a whole I'm over it about that like 3 years ago. But he doesn't know that the stars are not as close as the moon.
4: Did they reverse course on Pluto? Is that still not a
5: planet?
4: No,
5: it's still not a planet. All ridiculous. Right, bring it back.
4: That is ridiculous. I don't know what's happening. We were always told it was a planet our entire lives. Well, not Evan, because apparently Evan wasn't told anything about space. That's what we learned this morning.
6: All right. This one's more for Pat and Cam, who's producing TV today. So all these teams are putting out training camp videos, right? Great plays on offense, great plays on defense. So the Philadelphia Eagles yesterday posted a great defensive play of a player intercepting a pass. Only problem was the pass was thrown by QB1 Jalen Hurts. Amber, as someone who knows about bad QB play down in Miami, thoughts on the team social media putting QB1 out on blast like this?
4: That was an unnecessary shot at my Miami Dolphins. I would kill for this kind of QB play. Are you kidding? Because at least they have the same quarterback there in that red jersey, and we know what we're getting from him, at least to some extent. No, this doesn't matter at all. I mean, it's funny that they put that out, but who cares?
5: This is objectively hilarious. Also, a lot of people care for some reason. This video
4: they actually care? Like, they're worried that Jalen Hurts is throwing an INT in
5: No, it's more
4: camp.
5: That, like, people are just like, Jalen Hurts isn't very good, which is ridiculous.
4: We've been having that conversation for a while. He's not very good, but, you know, that whole Super Bowl thing I'll take that. If it's not
5: the video has 15 million impressions at
4: this
5: point.
4: That's amazing. Here's what I think happens to Jalen Hurts. And I'm not a huge Jalen Hurts gal. I think he's good. I think he's solid. I don't think that he's a top-tier quarterback in the NFL. But you cannot argue against the winning. What I do think happens here to Jalen is sort of what happens with Dak in Dallas. Obviously, Jalen's done a lot more winning. He plays for the Philadelphia Eagles. That's a tough fan base, Pat. It is.
5: It's America's team.
4: It's the tough fan. Y'all are tough. That's the reality of the situation.
5: It's not even
4: people
5: Eagles
4: under
5: fans.
4: A microscope.
5: This is all everybody else.
4: It's not. Oh, everybody else is dunking on Jalen Hurts.
5: They're all freaking out about it.
4: But I think that's why the noise is always loud around Jalen, is because it's a tough city to play in, and there's a lot of eyeballs on that team always.
5: Well, one person who's going to find that out is LeBron James. And one of the things that has happened in Philadelphia recently, Philadelphia is very known for their murals around the city. That's a big thing in Philly. And somebody in Chinatown in Philly has painted a mural of LeBron James already being thrown an alley-oop from William Penn. this mural is obviously an homage to the famous Dwayne Wade alley-oop.
4: Yeah, but it's not William Penn. Okay, here we go. All right, I see it.
5: What do you mean? It is William Penn.
4: It is William Penn, but there's also a wave.
5: Where are you going? What happened?
4: Like, why is he under a wave? What happened
5: to you right there?
4: Did you lose me?
5: It sounded like you walked down the hall.
4: I walked down the hall? I'm trying to get a good look-see here of this mural, and I'm just a little bit confused by how this mural is playing out. So I guess William Penn's throwing him the basketball in this.
5: Yeah, he's D-Wade.
4: I mean, he is because he's got his arms out, but there's a wave also that's about to take them both out, which that I'm a little bit confused by. All right. I mean, okay, they're making murals of LeBron.
6: Hey, real quick, because
4: is it going to work? Is it going to work, Philly?
6: Real quick, because as a Heat fan, a day after this whole thing happened, Evan lost his mind with the hey guys, the Heat got Giannis. Did you feel any of that betrayal, hatred that no one was talking about Giannis anymore to the Heat?
4: All that matters is if we're doing the winning, then everybody will be talking about it. That's all that matters. But yes, we still did have the best.
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0: as we'll get into. Preseason football, full slate coming up tonight. This Jaden Daniels saga now, a cease and desist sent to LSU that we'll talk more about later, but essentially seems miffed by the idea that a recruit that was promised his number is going to wear his number after it was sort of shadow retired at a school in LSU that we have looked into. Has four retired jerseys, only one of which is actually not being worn. So this is all very confusing stuff for LSU football going into a season that's already going to have plenty of drama on the field.
1: Yeah, understand the Jaden Daniels camp is suing for a player not to wear a number five. That's what we're going to get into. The ridiculousness of this situation is mind-boggling. And then as we dug deeper, as Mike just said, the retired to permanent retired difference at LSU is another mind-boggling thing. To have your jersey retired, but oh, by the way, you can still wear it. Another player can still wear it. It is one of the most ridiculous stories that we're going to get into.
0: Yes, so very excited to chat about that. But as we mentioned, this is the first weekend of the actual preseason football. We had the Hall of Fame game, a beautiful standalone, the Hall of Fame ceremony. But as you look up now, you got a full weekend and a full night right now. We got four football games coming up this evening. So we got to get you guys up to speed on what exactly you need to get from each of these four games. No matter where you are, you can always listen to the Golix on the ESPN app or Sirius XM Channel 80. Let's get to the opening drive.
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2: It's time for the opening drive.
4: Now drive!
2: With the Golix.
0: Yeah, buddy. What a time to be alive. Four games that we showed there, but really six games that you've got coming up tonight in the NFL. Detroit at Cincinnati, Green Bay at Pittsburgh, Indianapolis at New England, Arizona at Las Vegas, the Chargers and Texans, and the Titans at the 49ers. It's a smorgasbord of preseason games, Dad. Very exciting ones. I'm sure you can remember fondly back to your first preseason.
1: Well, game. I was going to say I can't because it was so long ago. And a quick caveat, over my shoulder, I have a TV on. I am watching the St. Jude Championships on ESPN. So just know that I may get distracted and I may... You know, because it's on ESPN, I guess I can say if something happens live, I don't know the rules. You know, I'll ask for forgiveness instead of permission. But just know I may be distracted. Okay, to the preseason. I do not remember. Because now, again, my rookie year, I broke my ankle in training camp. And that was back when you got put on IR. You were on IR for the season. So I missed my entire rookie year. I was on IR with a busted ankle, started practicing maybe halfway through the year. So my first preseason game was my second year in the league, and which was 1986, and I do not remember it. What I do remember out of yours, when you were with Pittsburgh, and it ticked me off, your old line coach, and I don't remember his name, and I won't say his name, I remember he didn't play you guys in a number of preseason games, which is ridiculous. I mean, this is when you're supposed to play everybody and get a look. And that's what I hope to see on this is the rosters. You play everybody and you give them a look. And that's the one thing I remember from your time in Pittsburgh is that old line coach did not play you and some other guys for more than a few of those games. Not any snaps, which was a joke.
0: Yeah, and you know, while parental feelings aside, I feel for the audience that does not care about watching the future me and enterprise rental car players of the world, and so I appreciate your concern. For everyone else who's watching these games trying to hopefully get some nuggets from guys that will actually impact their team tonight, I do think there's a lot of interesting because what have we seen in recent years? A trend where a lot of starters aren't seeing the field. That's not necessarily the case tonight, so we want to give you a little something for every game tonight that you can watch and maybe look for as we go through. Let's start off with Lions at Bengals because this one, Joe Burrow coming off an injury last year, the turf toe that upended his season, the Bengals season. That one's tonight at 7 p.m. Eastern. And Joe Burrow and several of the Bengals starters, including Ja'Marr Chase and T. Higgins, are expected to play. So we'll get an early look. Is this the right decision, by the way, considering Joe Burrow? The history and the issue has not been their execution on offense. It's just been his availability.
1: Yeah, he's played in at least 16 games in three of his six seasons. So obviously the other seasons he did not. I'm usually for playing guys a little bit. Now remember, there's only three preseason games now. And a lot of times the last preseason game, starters

0: don't play. It used to be that you would play some in the first game, you would play a decent amount in the second and third game, and you would sit the starters in the fourth game. That's kind of how it went. But since now there's just the three games, it's divided up a little differently. And coaches have their thoughts. Like, I agree, we'll see more starters than players sitting in these games, but you won't see them for long. You'll see them for maybe a series or two, depending on the series. If it's a three and out, they may get another series. You know, we'll see. But this will be, if a starter is going to play, they won't play much. It's usually the second game where you'll see the starters. Sometimes starters will play at least a half.
1: Yeah, that shouldn't be the case. You're like, maybe the Bengals defense, no. If you want to see some of those new parts together. If Joe Burrow wants this work, and I'd imagine he's earned the right to be part of this conversation, then fine. But Joe Burrow has the distinction of being one of only two players in NFL history with multiple Comeback Player of the Year awards. And that's a testament to how good he is and how hard he works to get back. But him and Chad Pennington having that distinction together isn't something I want to continue to repeat if I am the Bengals. So get him right and go in there. For the Lions on the other side, I don't think we'll see their starters, but backup quarterback situation becomes interesting because Teddy Bridgewater just announced his retirement again. Mina Kimes, ESPN NFL analyst on the Mina Kimes Show featuring Lenny, her podcast, did have this to say about her belief in Joe Burrow this season.
2: I went back and forth between Herbert and Burrow, and my feeling about Burrow was this. One, never won it. And it's, I guess part of that is just seeing all the quarterback rankings come in this offseason and just seeing how much the league loves themselves and Joe Burrow. But my feeling, Ben, is like if he does have a completely healthy season, I think the floor on a Burrow season with basically the offense being entirely the same, the offensive line being sneaky decent, something been kind of hammering all offseason, makes me think that he's got a really good shot at it.
1: It being the NFL MVP, so Mina Kimes already saying Joe Burrow, if healthy and with this offense intact, as we know, has a really good chance. That'll be interesting to be seen there. We move along. The Packers at Steelers and the big reunion here. Mike McCarthy and Aaron Rodgers, even in the preseason where we likely won't see Aaron Rodgers, do get to square off against the Green Bay Packers team that they called home at, won a Super Bowl at. What are you most excited to see in this game?
0: Well, I mean, obviously, you're not going to see Aaron. Jordan Love is going to get some action for the Packers as they try and progress him along. I think he's a guy that obviously is going to be a linchpin for this team, especially with the defense down Micah Parsons, I believe, for at least the first six games. So it's really how Jordan Love is coming along. I know they wanted to work on his footwork, so he'll get a little bit of action in this game, obviously, and then in the others as well. So he's really Green Bay, obviously the defense can be great with Parsons, but it's going to go how as most teams go, how their quarterback plays and how well Jordan Love plays. And is Jordan Love going to be in the conversation for MVP this year?
1: And we can have that conversation. The Packers, one of the teams that we're doing on two-a-days today. Jordan Love coming off probably his best season as a starter. His .2 EPA per dropback last season. Second highest mark in the NFL, trailing only Drake May, who was ho-hum the runner-up for NFL MVP. So we'll table that for the rest of our discussion around them. But it will be interesting to see now this team that lost a couple of receivers from that group that was always the kind of master of none group of misfits that people talked about. Lost a couple of those guys there. Colts at Patriots, 7:30 p.m. Anthony Richardson getting a start in the first half. And I think Anthony Richardson is a really interesting proxy for the conversation that we had about J.J. McCarthy the other day, because they've essentially followed the same timeline, right? Drafted a bit higher than maybe some people would have been comfortable with. Anthony Richardson's much more tied to ability, and then got the chance to start in their second season. Ultimately were benched in their third season after losing a quarterback battle with a reclaimed veteran who was a former first round pick who came over trying to revive their career. It was Daniel Jones in Indianapolis, and now it's been Kyler Murray with the Minnesota Vikings. And like we asked about JJ's future, Anthony Richardson's still here. You could say part of that was aided by the eye injury last year, but this is a great opportunity for him, because I'd still imagine, and I wonder if you agree, if Anthony Richardson can show you something during the preseason, his ability infinitely higher and more untapped than what J.J. McCarthy is holding. And so if you were a team looking to take a flyer on a guy and he can show you a Trey Lanceian level of improvement, as I kind of give a nod to a quarterback we'll talk about in a couple games, then maybe he'd be the guy you go fishing for before J.J.
0: I think he's definitely auditioning for another team, for sure. I don't know if J.J. McCarthy is at this point, but I think eventually he will be, even though Daniel Jones can run this Colt team for a while. Can Kyler Murray? Kyler Murray's 29, I think. Can he get but he's going to be an absolute free agent at the end of the year, so he'll go to the highest bidder. I wasn't sold on Anthony Richardson, just like I wasn't sold on J.J. McCarthy. I think these guys will be backups at best around the league wherever they wind up. But because they were first-round picks, and I've said this before, they're going to get every chance in the world to continue to show what they've done because they were first-round picks.
1: The Golics here on ESPN Radio, Mike Golic Jr., Mike Golic Sr., giving you what to watch for in the slate of NFL preseason games coming up tonight. The Patriots, Drake May, not expected to play for New England. The teams, the backups will get extended looks. Yeah. These teams had joint practice. We saw some good-on-good video leak out from earlier in this week. We move along. Cardinals at Raiders in the 8 p.m. slot. Fernando Mendoza expected to get some run. Now, Clint Kubiak said, starters are going to play, so we'll probably see Kirk Cousins helm the offense there. But what do you need to see from the number one pick as we get our first looks at him in a Raiders uniform playing actual football?
0: Again, I don't care about stats. I look for composure in the pocket. Does he have happy feet? Does he start to move out of the pocket sooner than he should because of pressure? Now, again, you're not going to see exotic defenses in the first preseason game, but how well does he recognize? Do the Cardinals try and disguise and fool him with defenses? Does he get fooled? I mean, he's not a huge runner, obviously. He's going to play from mostly from the pocket. So it's just his poise and control is what I'm going to look for. And obviously they should play all the starters, including Kirk Cousins, because it was a bad team and you need to get them reps under their belt. But yeah, for Mendoza, it's composure in the pocket. How well can he digest the plays and digest the defenses and decipher what's going on in the defenses?
1: Yeah, want to watch him run the show. I want to see if they'll give him reps with the starting offensive line, specifically Tyler Linderbaum, who was brought there right to kind of steady the ship in front of him. On the other side, Cardinals starters expected to play this week, didn't in the Hall of Fame game, so this will be our first look at Jeremiah Love, their number three overall draft pick and running back out of Notre Dame, who is expected to shoulder a big load on that offense. So we'll get to see him, if Marvin Harrison Jr.'s made some improvement. Lots of exciting stuff for two of the top five picks in the NFL draft. Chargers at Texans in the 8 o'clock Eastern slot. Chargers not expected to play, starters not expected to play
0: right
1: for either team in this game, but if you're the Chargers, Mike McDaniel, we'll see how much of the new offense that we get debuted in this. Preseason games tend to be a little bit vanilla, but still going to be a market departure. Trey Lance also plays quarterback there, so excited to watch him. And Chris O'Leary, new defensive coordinator, part of the same tree, but enough new parts of that to see, hey, maybe something breakthrough. Anything else you're watching for in this?
0: No, not in this game. Again, starters not playing. This whole season for the Texans is how the offense can rebound. The defense is great. We know that. I wouldn't play a defensive player in the entire preseason of this preseason. I'd let them all sit. The offense has to come along. CJ Stroud has to come along. And we're not going to really find out anything in this game tonight.
1: Can I give you one thing that I have found out and found very fascinating through this? It shouldn't be surprising because there's a one next to his name. But for Texans fans who have been thirsting for a solidified offensive line in front of their quarterback, rookie Keelan Rutledge, who played guard at Georgia Tech, was an All-American. First depth chart came out. He's in that one spot over center. David Andrews at center. And it sounds like has been fighting everyone on that Texans defense. And to walk into that team and that defense and be scrapping with Will Anderson Jr. and some of the best in the business and that ferocious group tells you a lot about the makeup. that's the guy I want escorting C.J. Stroud around the field.
0: I'm just glad there's some fights in training camp. And a lot of coaches shut it down and say don't fight anymore. In 49ers camp, there were a lot of fights, and Fred Warner basically pulled the team together and said, listen, this isn't getting us anywhere. And I agree, but ain't nothing like a good Donnybrook every now and then.
1: A good Donnybrook with the boys. All right, we'll get to our last Donnybrook here. Titans at 49ers. Rob Saleh makes his coaching debut for the Titans against his former team in the 49ers. And we will see starters in this one again, unsurprisingly. So our first look at Cam Ward in Brian Daboll's offense, which is going to be the way this team is judged this season. I know Saleh has his teeth cut on the defensive side, and they'll certainly matter for the results there. But we want to see, how does this offense that's added some weapons around Cam Ward help him progress in year two?
0: Well, so Cam Ward, obviously you want to see the progression from year one to year two. Normally you see a big jump, and a Daboll offense, he can do that. But remember, this is Cam Ward's second year in the league, and it's a second offense. It's kind of following the Jalen Hurts line, right? Of just going through a different offense. Let's hope it's consistent for a while, and Daboll and Saleh are there for a while, so he can just play one offense. But that's what we're looking for. That's what the Tennessee Titans are, and their fans are looking for, is that jump that Cam Ward is going to make.
1: 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All right, coming up next, we talked about the Texans. High expectations in the AFC South, but are we not talking highly enough about what should be expected in Houston for this team? Aaron Schatz thinks so, and we'll talk to him next on the Golics.
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1: It is the Golics, Mike Golic Jr., Mike Golic Sr. NFL Two-A-Days rolling along today. We'll get to the Green Bay Packers, the Pittsburgh Steelers. They get set to square off tonight a little later on in the show. But we've been talking about so many of the expectations for teams going into this year's. Let's talk to a man in Aaron Schatz who's put some numbers and some time into trying to figure out who's going to win the dang Super Bowl this year. Aaron Schatz, kind enough to join us now. Chief Analytics Officer for FTN Fantasy at Schatz, A Schatz NFL on Twitter is where you can find him. The FTN Almanac, one of the greatest tools for getting prepared for each NFL season, whether you're a broadcaster, a fantasy football player, just a fan wanting to learn more. So, Aaron, always good to talk to you, man. How you doing?
2: Hey, I'm good, man. It's good to have you guys back on ESPN.
1: Appreciate that, brother. So we're excited to dive into this. As always, DVOA is a metric that you help create. The explainer for people, since we'll reference it a bunch in this conversation here, if you can give the quick boilerplate explainer for what is DVOA and why do you believe it's a better way to measure a lot of the way that we talk about football.
2: Takes every play in the season, looks at the success, compares it to a league average baseline, adjusted for situation and opponent. It's specifically tweaked to be predictive, and I also do projected DVOA, which looks at ratings from the last couple of years, as well as things like coaching changes and personnel changes, and that's probably what we're going to talk about here because that's the projections for the 2026 season.
3: Wow, sounds like a statistics class that I checked out on.
1: You know what? And Aaron has done all the thinking for you and for us to help us with big questions like this one, Aaron. And I want to start directly at the top. Everyone going into the season is talking about the Los Angeles Rams as the presumptive favorite, as leaps and bounds in front of everyone else, especially after the Myles Garrett trade. Do you guys and does DVOA see that in your projections the same way, or is it closer than it's being made out to be?
2: Surprisingly, no. We have Seattle still slightly ahead of the Rams in our projection. Seattle was so good last year. I mean, the Rams were also very, very good. But when you have all the regression and whatnot, Seattle still comes out slightly ahead in our projections. But if Aaron Donald comes out of retirement, that's enough to change it and put the Rams ahead.
3: So then over in the AFC, obviously Mahomes is back. The Bills supposedly have one of their best rosters in a while. The Patriots returning Super Bowl participants. Bo Nix healthy for Denver. But none of those teams are projected to top out of the AFC. Who is and why?
2: Yeah, we have the Houston Texans as our top team in the AFC because we think their offense can be above average, with improvement at the offensive line, improvement in the running game. And we know how good their defense should be. I mean, there's no guarantees, but it should be one of the top defenses in the league. And if you put that defense together with an easy schedule and an above-average offense, that's the best team in the AFC.
1: It's incredible to think about, given what we've seen in the last couple of years. Would you have any issue with them extending C.J. Stroud at this point? I know that's become a big topic of conversation in the last season or so.
2: I probably would want to see the first few games. But during the regular season last year, C.J. Stroud was incredibly 11th in passing DVOA among quarterbacks. He was so bad in the playoffs, just horrendous. But in the regular season, he was actually above average. It's not his fault he was constantly stuck in 3rd and 10 because they had no running game.
3: Interesting, back in the NFC, Ben Johnson, the coach of the Bears, has been talking loud about what he wants his team offensively and defensively to do. And defensively, they led the league in turnovers last year. But you don't think that defense is going to be ranked too high, do you?
2: Yeah, I know people are sick of stats, people talking about regression to the mean, but wow, turnovers regress to the mean on defense. The Bears had more takeaways per drive than any team in the last 5 years. Like, they also were much better on 3rd down than they were on 1st and 2nd down, which also points to regression. And they lost talent. And the talent they brought in to replace the lost talent just got hurt, right? Kobe Bryant just got hurt. So we have the Bears with the worst defensive projection in the league and one of the best offensive projections. This is it. You were waiting for a Bears quarterback to go for 4,000 yards. This is the season.
1: All right, so you have that prediction. Ben Johnson says he wants to break the NFL single season scoring record set by the Broncos from the early aughts. Do you think they're best positioned to be the best offense in the league? Because I feel like we have a number between them, the Dallas Cowboys, a few others in the mix. Who do you guys have projected to be that best offense?
2: We have the Rams as our number one offense projection, then the Bears, and then the Bills. We actually have the Cowboys a bit lower, which is sort of one of the more surprising projections that came out, but they were only eighth last year in offensive DVOA. I know they talk a lot about the idea that they're a top five offense, but last year they were not a top five offense.
3: How about the Bengals? Where do you have that offense?
2: We have the Bengals offense fifth. Their defense should also be a little bit better. And they have the easiest projected schedule in the league because we don't think the NFC South teams will be very good.
1: That's probably usually a good bet to make, as we're talking to Aaron Schatz from FTN here on the Golics. You guys obviously, you know, again, you've said there were some things that surprised even you. What was the biggest surprise when you ran the projections for this season that came out from your guys' model in your mind?
2: I mean, we have Indianapolis a lot higher than conventional wisdom, but it's not that surprising considering that last year they actually finished the year fifth in my ratings, even including the Phillip Rivers games and the Riley Gardner thing. I mean, we don't think that Daniel Jones is going to do what he did in the first half of last year, and we don't know how mobile he's going to be on the Achilles, but we have been projected as the 14th best team, and I believe their line at Sportsbook is only 7.5 wins.
3: How much weight went on strength of schedule and coaching changes?
2: Strength of schedule matters when we simulate the season, but obviously you don't know for sure how hard schedule is before the, you know, some years the teams we project will have hard schedules actually have hard schedule. Other years, like last year, everything ends up topsy-turvy. Coaching changes matter, but it is hard to predict how good a coach is because often you don't have any sample size of how good. Let's take Jesse Minter, for example. We have no idea how good a head coach Jesse Minter is because he's a great coordinator, but usually if you get a head coaching job, you were a great coordinator. So all the failed head coaches also were great coordinators. So you can't say he's going to improve things in Baltimore. You just don't know. And all else being equal, teams that have to learn a new system on either side of the ball tend to take a little bit of a step back.
1: Completely understand that, and teams like the Ravens that you mentioned, Joe Brady taking over with the Bills, all who have MVPs under center and recent incredibly impressive seasons. You're right, there are changes there. I want to finish up on this and stick with some continuity where we have that in Green Bay with Jordan Love and Matt LaFleur as play caller and quarterback. We're getting ready to preview them next here. As you look at their position in the NFC North and all the other change and volatility going on there, how big is the opportunity in front of Green Bay to potentially try and finally take that step to the top of the division?
2: Oh, I mean, their offense should be really good. You know, it always is really good. Love is kind of one of the more underrated quarterbacks in the league. The problem is the defense, because it was not good after Michael Parsons got hurt this year. And especially if you look at their depth chart at edge rusher, without Parsons, it's like Lucas Van Ness, who's never quite developed, and then a bunch of guys nobody's ever heard of. Like, they're going to have a real struggle getting pass rush until Michael Parsons is back.
1: That certainly the fear, and we saw how that materialized last year when he was off the field. Great stuff as always. Again, A-Shots NFL on Twitter is where you can find him. The FTN Fantasy Almanac, incredible. Go check that out. Aaron, always appreciate the time, brother. We'll talk to you soon.
2: The book's at ftnfantasy.com/almanac, and you can read a sample chapter.
1: Ooh, there you go. Nice. A little appetizer before you pay for the main course. Great stuff, as always, from Aaron. 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
6: This is Rob Domofsky covering the Packers. It's sometimes hard to remember that the Packers were 9-3-1 and led the Broncos in the second half in Week 15 before their season fell apart. They lost Micah Parsons to injury and didn't win a game the rest of the way, twice blowing leads to the Bears in both the regular season and the playoffs. The focus around here all offseason has been on finishing. Coach Matt LaFleur stressed every way he knows how that they must finish. Said LaFleur, it's something that we've put a lot of emphasis on, and I expect us to be able to accomplish that, but we won't know until we get there.
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1: Boy, speaking of blowing leads, the leaf blower done outside your house, Dad? What the hell? Aaron Schatz is trying to give us great football analysis. I want to preview the Green Bay Packers and ESPN's two-a-days that keep rolling along here on the Golics. And you got a full-blown orchestra of leaf blowers outside the door. Get a hold of your life.
3: Listen, I need the courtyard blown out. This is when he does it. Here's the deal. And people know this. If I send him away, he ain't coming back. Right? He ain't coming back.
1: You can't schedule it for a different time that's not in show hours of the national radio show you do for your job that you're paid human money for.
3: So this is the first week we're doing it from our houses, and during this time slot, I didn't know this is when they came. And he actually looked at me through the window, and he said, oh, can I do this? And I'm like, yeah, sure, go ahead. And as soon as I did that, I thought, maybe that was a mistake.
1: I thought you were going to say he looked at you through the window, saw you were on air, and then pulled the trigger on the blower and just kept it riding as the ultimate power move. That's the version of history I'm going to go with. Let's go with the future for the Green Bay Packers. We just talked about it a little bit with Aaron in that last segment. The biggest factor of this season does seem to be, what version of Micah Parsons are you getting back from that torn ACL, and when? Because we've talked about it before. He mentioned it there. The pass rush numbers absolutely plummeted for this team post-Parsons, understandably, because he's one of the best in the league. And they're also breaking in a new defensive coordinator now post-Jeff Hafley. So a lot of volatility on that side that invites some doubt for this team.
3: So they had 36 sacks on the year that ranked, I think, 20 in the 20s. And Micah Parsons had 12 and a half of them. So he had a third of their sacks. So obviously that is going to, and again, he's not going to be back till at least week 6. And then we'll see how quickly he can get up to speed. So this team has to find other ways to get to the quarterback, right? They have to find ways to help the secondary out, which this was basically a middle of the pack defense statistically. But a good pass rush can help the back seven out. So that to me on defense is the key until you get Micah Parsons back. And especially in a very, very, very competitive division, you don't want to fall into a hole too early.
1: Well, and in a very, very aggressive defense, Jonathan Gannon, the coordinator replacing Jeff Hafley. And remember back to his Eagles defenses when they won the Super Bowl, that was defined by an aggressive pass rush up front that got after opposing quarterbacks. And so if you don't have that available to you, you can look only as far as what happened in Arizona and the way that defense worked out under Jonathan Gannon to understand that's not going to be the case. Offensively, I feel like it's the age-old question with the Green Bay Packers of who are they going to have step up at wide receiver. Romeo Doubs left in free agency. Dontavian Wicks was traded. And so now it's Christian Watson, Jaden Reed, and Matthew Golden. For Christian Watson, it's just, can you stay on the field long enough and consistently enough to be impactful? And then Matthew Golden was the guy they drafted in the first round out of Texas that I think needs to be your go-to if you're looking for the guy who's expected to carry the load for this season. But a lot of that conversation about the number one receiver didn't really matter a whole lot for Jordan Love and this team, who were explosive and effective last year. Jordan Love last season had a 19.4% explosive play rate on offense, third highest in the NFL. So they were manufacturing big plays between him and the play calling from Matt LaFleur. And it sounds like that attention to detail on footwork this offseason only going to pay dividends. He's a guy that I think would be interesting as like a dark horse fringe MVP candidate.
3: Yeah, I would agree with that. And that's the one thing in covering Packer games over the last few years with Jordan Love and this receiving crew. I've talked about how he's got a lot of targets to throw to. Now you mentioned a couple are gone. Christian Watson looking to be that deep threat, but he has been injured. Tucker Kraft was having an excellent beginning of the year, and then he tore his knee up, so he's back as well. You know, they lost some receivers with injury, lost their tight end with injury. So obviously health, which is something you can't prognosticate. You have no idea what's going to happen. But potentially this offseason, which, or this offense, which basically finished in the middle of the pack statistically, they need to step it up. It was a team that should have done more, but failed in closing games. You know, and that stuff, quite honestly, Mike, I'm not sure how you work on, right? You can't recreate that in practice, right? You can do, you know, 1 minute to go, we're driving for the win, blah, blah, blah, all that. But that's really tough to recreate, right? I mean, so that just has to be in practical application. They have to be able to come back or hold leads in later games or come back.
1: Speaking of finishing the job, Jordy Nelson, former Packers wideout, joined our buddies Matt and Myron on ESPN Radio yesterday and laid out what he believes needs to happen in order for Green Bay to feel like they got the best of that trade with Dallas for Michael Parsons.
7: I think, honestly, at the end of the day, with the Packers organization, is winning a championship. I don't want to say every year you don't do that, it's a failure, but you always come up short. At least in my 10 years there, that was the number one goal. I guess the number one goal was to get in the tournament and then to win the championship. We had some good seasons, maybe even some great seasons, but if you're not bringing the Lombardi Trophy home with the Packer organization, then you came up short in some aspects. So I think to make that big trade, I think it was a good idea. It was what they needed. I think if he stayed healthy last year, it could have been a different result. But when anyone ever buys all in, it's definitely winning division titles, getting in the playoffs, and then eventually winning a Super Bowl, which makes any of that worthwhile.
1: Yeah, I understand that. I always hedge a bit when it comes to resulting too much. And right. I think in this Micah Parsons trade, it's fascinating how we've watched this age as the Dallas Cowboys have made a few shrewd moves off of that. And before we even see the defense on the field, we're ready to crown them and say that, oh, actually, they've swung it back and won this trade just because Jerry hasn't said anything wild in a while. You said the numbers about Micah Parsons over there. That guy's still great when he's on the field. Yep. And trading for one of the best pass rushers in the league at 25 years old, to me, is always good business if you're a contender, and the Green Bay Packers are.
3: I agree, and let it be said on the record that I am not one of those that thinks the Dallas Cowboy defense is all of a sudden a great defense. As I mentioned, those guys they brought in, none of them has ever had a double-digit sack season, so we'll talk about them, but they need Micah Parsons. He is an absolute game changer, so to me, a lot of it is going to be how quickly can he hit the ground running when he comes back.
1: If you're not able to listen to all of the Golics today, including our 2-a-days previews, catch up on the show with the Golics podcast, available daily wherever you get your podcasts. Coming up next, what do we do with Jaden Daniels after the stunning news this morning that he and LSU are about to get litigious over an old number worn? That's next here on the Golics.
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0: every time Jaden has the ball in his hands, you figure that they're going to score.
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4: The sign in the factory at Louisiana State University reads 0 days without incident. After another shocker this morning, it's the Golics on ESPN Radio. 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This was an interesting one to wake up to. So Jaden Daniels, great quarterback in the NFL, incredible rookie season. We're hoping he bounces back this year. Heisman Trophy winner at LSU. And this morning we get the headline that an attorney for Jaden Daniels sent a letter dated August 5th to the LSU athletic department that ESPN got a copy of. It says LSU can't use Daniels' name, image, and likeness anymore, references a prior contract with the school, and at the core of the complaint, LSU sophomore they're letting their sophomore cornerback DJ Pickett wear the number 5, the number that Daniels wore during his 2023 Heisman winning season. A statement from Daniels' spokesperson says the family feels, quote, deeply disappointed and profoundly disrespected. They thought the number would stay a part of LSU's legacy and be protected given what he did there, made it clear he didn't want the number given to another player, and expected that wish to be honored. And the statement frames the reassignment as a failure to recognize what he accomplished. So this number, apparently, according to, you know, Brian Kelly and Lane Kiffin, had been promised to DJ Pickett during recruiting. Kelly originally didn't go and deliver on that promise, but now Lane Kiffin feels like he needed to. So setting that aside, what do you make of this complaint for Jaden Daniels? Is there anything justifying a move that right now I am seeing universally get torn to shreds on the internet and otherwise?
5: It's embarrassing. It's absolutely positively embarrassing. And I don't know where Jaden Daniels sits on this, if he was talked into this, if he led this. I have no idea. But it is really, really embarrassing. You laid it out. The kid wore number 3 last year because Brian Kelly didn't, you know, adhere to the promise and let him wear 5. Lane Kiffin basically washed his hands of it. He punches piloted it and said, hey, I wasn't here. It was promised to him. He's going to wear number 5. He gets number 5. Now, for context, Joe Burrow's number has not been worn. Not retired.
4: Yes.
5: Has not been worn.
4: Which we'll get to that distinction at LSU in a second.
5: Exactly, which is, this is an LSU problem. But since 2019, nobody has worn that number at all. As part of the decease and deceased cease letter, cease and desist
4: the
5: letter.
4: Deceased letter.
5: Yeah, deceased letter. This should be a deceased letter. It should be buried. Daniel's contract with LSU permitted the school to use his name, image, and likeness for 180 days beyond his final game in college. Now, last I checked, that ended a long time ago. He's been out of college for more than 180 days, so you don't get that anymore. And your jersey's not retired. And again, we'll get to the other part of this, but again, all I can say is this is petty and embarrassing for the Daniels group here. And I wish Jaden Daniels would just come out and say, hey, no, we're not doing this. I mean, my jersey's not retired, which again at LSU maybe doesn't mean anything. Let this kid wear it and make some NIL money. Don't care. I mean, again, the word I use, embarrassing.
4: This just doesn't invite any conversations that you could or should want if you're Jaden Daniels, right?
5: No.
4: This is usually an argument you want other people to make on your behalf. You want LSU fans indignant that someone was given the number of a Heisman Trophy winner at that school. And instead, what you've done is, and especially with the statement, invited a comparison that's not going to be a winner for you. Like, Jaden Daniels is one of 3 Heisman Trophy winners in LSU's history. That is an incredible accomplishment. Wanting to be treated the same as Joe Burrow, who not only won a national championship there, but authored one of the best college football seasons of the 21st century, isn't a comparison that's going to be a winning value proposition for you. So I certainly don't think that works. And then there is the notion of whose number is retired not. So the ESPN article about this, Mark Schlabaugh, by the way, going to join us, who wrote this article, so we can check in with him on this. LSU has four numbers retired at their school.
5: Football.
4: For football numbers.
5: Football.
4: 20, 37, 21, and 4. And the number 20 worn by Billy Cannon, who was also a Heisman Trophy winner and a national champion, the first in LSU's history, is the only one that's not currently worn. So every other one of those four retired numbers is currently issued on the LSU roster. One of them's worn by two guys on offense and on defense. So again, LSU has this weird thing. Because like I went and checked. USC's got eight numbers retired. They retire all their Heisman Trophy winners' numbers. And those are actually not issued. Like that is a hard line drawn in the sand. For LSU, you got four retired numbers, three of which are currently being worn. So the idea that you've got shadow retired numbers, even for guys that like Cannon have that Heisman Trophy distinction, is happening in a place where at best the lines are blurry on this.
5: Again, embarrassing for LSU because there's retired and permanently retired. Only Billy Cannon is permanently retired for football. They have some others that are permanently retired. Basketball, Bob Pettit, Shaquille O'Neal, Pete Maravich. And then actually the former Tigers baseball coach and athletic director, Skip Bertman's number 15, is permanently retired. So they're
4: coach with a number. That's
5: a coach with a number, yeah.
4: I mean,
5: so those can't be worn again. As Mike mentioned, four football players' numbers retired, one permanently retired. So you can have a retired number that's still worn. Again, what the hell are we doing?
4: What are we doing? That reminds me of the Few Good Men scene. I strenuously object. My number is retired, but not really. This is why the Ring of Honor solves all your problems.
5: Yes.
4: It's great. You still get the numbers in use, and everyone winds up happy with this. I'm with you. I think, and I wonder if Jaden Daniels, after seeing the response to this, can read the tea leaves and say, hey, maybe I was given some bad advice. Come out and say, I have no problem with him wearing the number. I love my time at LSU.
5: Right.
4: Because the other part of this is you go and have success at a place like LSU. That's a great fan base and school alma mater to have at your disposal. A place where Jaden Daniels only spent 2 years of his college career was at ASU before that.
5: Right.
4: The last thing you want to do is to either alienate those people entirely, which maybe it won't go that far because you still accomplished a lot. But at the very least, to then invite any negative conversation around your time at LSU that was incredibly fulfilling, gave them another Heisman Trophy winner, but still ultimately fell short of a championship. And a lot of the LSU response I've seen to this is that's the dividing line when you're talking about a Joe Burrow, a Cannon, and then a Jaden Daniels.
5: Right, right. That's exactly right. Again, I can't believe this saw the light of day. I really can't, and I hope it's tamped out pretty quickly because it's just a ridiculous story.
4: Yeah, 888-729-3776, 888-SAY-ESPN. How do you feel about Jaden Daniels and the beef over a retired number here? We'll wait and see on that. Coming up next, though, bold claims from Ben Johnson invites us to have a conversation about the best offenses in the NFL next.
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Truth or Goalless, Mike Golick Jr., Mike Golick Sr., what to do with Jaden Daniels' situation with LSU. Mark Schlabaugh going to join us, talk a little bit about the championship event getting ready to get going here in professional golf, but also the situation that he's reported on with the former Tigers star. But first, we got to talk about one of our own here on ESPN Radio. Yeah.

0: Crosby and Kirk Cousins fight that I still have not seen video produced of things I'm skeptical have ever happened. So we'll put a pin in that right now as we wait to find video of Smalls throwing the first pitch. But the third leg of that show is Chris Canty, a man who I hosted an afternoon radio show with.
1: Yep.
0: Canty and Golic Jr. I still have a mug somewhere in this house. Great teammate, awesome guy, was obviously an exemplary football player and is as a broadcaster now. But this is interesting. I heard this morning with Canty talking about my claim that this college football season was going to be one of the best in my lifetime. Let's hear what he had to say.
2: You heard in the production coming back, Golic Jr.'s voice, the Golics, of course, 10 until noon Eastern here on ESPN Radio, talking about this may be the best college football season of his lifetime. It's shaping up to be an all-time great college football season.
3: Well, you know they're just saying that because Notre Dame has high hopes.
2: You think that's the only reason they're saying that?
3: No, I think that's a big part of it. I think that's a very big part of it.
0: Ooh. I mean, ooh. I was ready to be upset. Not wrong. Like, it's a non-zero part of it. I will still say I have brought up plenty of other justifiable reasons why the returning production across the sport in a year where you could probably grab a handful of teams that are legitimate national title contenders in a way that has not felt true in the last decade or so of the sport. The fact that my alma mater happens to be one of those teams, our shared alma mater, it could factor in, but that's okay. I mean, hell, Chris Canty, the Virginia Cavaliers proud alum there, that's a team that should have plenty of expectation going into this season. ACC championship appearance last year, and now this year a ton of returning production. Bo Perbula comes into town. They should absolutely be in Charlotte, probably facing off against Miami in that conference.
1: I will say on your behalf that every year for you is a big Notre Dame year because this is a guy who he calls college football himself. So there are times when he's actually calling a game while Notre Dame is playing and he keeps an eye on it. There are times when Notre Dame is playing in the afternoon and Mike's game is at night. And Mike has broken many a channel changer in his hotel room, throwing it against the wall.
0: Okay, you know what?
1: Something goes wrong.
0: Not to get too Jaden Daniels here, but cease and desist, first off. That is libel. That is slander. I have one career. One.
4: First of all, great use of channel changer, which is something we said in the 80s with my parents and I.
1: Well, wait, what am I supposed to call it, Bubba?
4: I'm in favor. I'm just saying. I don't think anyone would call it. Yeah, I don't know if people call it a channel changer anymore.
1: Remote, yeah, I guess that would do. I'm not saying that in a bad way. I'm saying you always are so invested in Notre Dame football. That I meant that as a compliment, quite honestly. Hotel property.
0: I want, for the record to show, and I will never name the hotel, it was one time, and it was the Notre Dame-Texas game that went into double overtime that they lost. So that, I think for any Notre Dame fan that also lived through that game, will be an understandable and justifiable reason to do such things. So again, Chris Canty, not totally wrong, but I do have enough, as I always do. Like, if people want to give me the homer tag, great. I got enough receipts and I got enough justified reasoning for my take on other areas of college football as well. But again, Chris Canty, kind of right, as he usually always is on that show. 888-729-3776, 888-SAY-ESPN. If you want to get in touch with us here on the Golics or at the Golics on all social media platforms. Let's get to this. Big news from the NBA yesterday. And news that makes me feel old. Like I said now, the fact that people in my age range, if they were still playing professional sports, are now retiring after long, robust Hall of Fame careers is humbling in ways that I'm not quite ready to quite reckon with yet. And that happened yesterday. Russell Westbrook announced his retirement after 18 seasons in the NBA. 9-time All-Star, multi-time All-NBA selection, 2-time scoring champ, and obviously an NBA MVP who is also part of the 75th anniversary team. So a prolific career in so many ways we can get into because there were warts in his game that became much more of a part of the conversation late in his career. He was a part of that Oklahoma City, really quartet, but trio of players, including him, Kevin Durant, and James Harden, that gave people hell in the Western Conference when they were together as young players. How will you remember Russell Westbrook and his NBA career?
1: I'll remember him at Oklahoma City, right? In the time that he had there and what kind of players they were there. But, you know, because then he played on 7 teams, 7 different teams. Bulk of his career obviously being with Seattle and then since Seattle went to Oklahoma City.
0: Yeah.
1: But I'll remember him as the triple-double guy, right? The triple-double guy had always been Oscar Robertson. And Russell broke that record. He has the leads with 209 triple doubles. Now Jokic is Nikola Jokic is in the 190, so he certainly has a

0: chance to catch him and pass him. But that's, I'll remember him for triple doubles. Again, he and LeBron James, the only players with 25,000 points and 10,000 assists. But that's how I'll remember him, as a triple double guy. And I don't know if he got enough credit for that. Like, he was doing it so much, people got kind of numb to just how impressive that is.
1: Yeah, well, I think he had a large part to do with that, right? It had been a novelty before, and he was so excellent for so long that it made us nose blind to it. And also, there's the part where he didn't win a championship. And so if it didn't top out with that high-end result, I think especially in NBA culture, as we know, we put that over pretty much everything else. And so once you didn't have that piece of hardware to go along with it, people were going to accuse you of stat stuffing and all these different things that I think will age better for Russ as time goes on. Like, I do think this is a career that was, for the most part, I mean, free of any, like, real off-the-court scandal. He was a guy whose only crimes on the court were playing incredibly hard, expecting his teammates to do that, and shooting too many threes for people's liking.
0: Yeah.
1: Like, that was the biggest issue with Russell Westbrook's game in the modern era, is he just couldn't shoot well enough from deep in an era that saw that become more of the norm and a demand for point guards around the league.
0: Yeah, I agree with it. 18 years, I mean, you know, when you start bouncing around from team to team, does that diminish what your career was? I mean, certainly we see LeBron doing that, going to a few different teams. Kevin Durant going to a few different teams. And those guys still have their place in the all-time list, just like Russell Westbrook has.
1: And I think for Russell Westbrook, you brought up Nikola Jokic, right? Probably will pass him, we'd imagine, given his rate of consumption right now. And Nikola Jokic, when it's all said and done, I think I saw Nick Wright make this take the other day, that if he does win another championship, we're talking about a guy that's probably already in this range and then would absolutely be discussed as a top 10 player in NBA history in Nikola Jokic. And he deserves that conversation. For Russ, I'd say pretty comfortably inside the top 10 for point guards of all time. That feels like the lukewarm take. I think it just depends then if people want to be the ones to put him as a top 5 point guard all time, which when you see the names listed on that, and Oscar Robertson is named in that list, who he passed for the triple-double mark, you know, you bring up Magic Johnson a lot in that. All the names that you would expect, I think he's probably outside of that top 5 grouping for me. I know our buddy Freddie Coleman over at Harry and Freddie did that the other day and had him, I think, in the 7 spot, Devin. Is that right? He had him at number 7 all time among
2: players? Yeah, let me pull it up because it's a great list. It's the classic Freddie Coleman, you know, top 10 list.
0: That's the classic radio thing as well, right? Make a list.
2: So he had Magic Johnson number 1, Oscar Robertson number 2, John Stockton number 3, Steph Curry number 4, Isaiah Thomas number 5, Jerry West number 6, Russell Westbrook number 7, Chris Paul number 8, Jason Kidd number 9, and Steve Nash number 10.
1: Yeah, that grouping of like him, Kidd, and Nash becomes really interesting. And even in the top 5, I mean, again, he did certain things in a much different era that Oscar Robertson did at a higher level.
0: Right.
1: It's just that Oscar Robertson obviously has all the championship pedigree that goes along with that as well. Magic Johnson at number 1, to me, that's easy. Steph Curry, you know, you could argue should probably be higher on this list given everything that he's accomplished too. So I have no issue. I think this is kind of the right spot for him, like 7, 8-ish range for top 10 point guards of all time.
0: By the way, is Magic Johnson entrenched as the number 1 point guard as much as Michael Jordan is entrenched as the greatest player of all time?
1: Well, I mean, no, because for a lot of people, Michael Jordan isn't the greatest player of all time.
0: That's ridiculous.
2: It's LeBron.
1: I mean, it's not ridiculous. There's a whole generation of people that believe LeBron. I guess the point is, it's a conversation with LeBron in a way that I have not heard as an actual conversation around Magic Johnson. Yeah. That, to me, seems like the more entrenched take than the greatest player of all time being Michael Jordan.
0: Yeah, well, people are wrong, I'd say LeBron, but that's okay.
1: I mean,
0: I'm just kidding. You can have your opinion, but there does seem to be no doubt that Magic Johnson at 6'8" and what he did is entrenched as a top point guard of all time.
1: I will say, I think Russell Westbrook's career is going to age really well, because early in his career, south of Derrick Rose, the most athletic point guard of my generation of watching basketball, from free throw line to free throw line, an absolute menace. Every time he went at the rim and dunked, he did it like the rim had personally offended him.
0: Yeah.
1: His game was so violent,
0: so
1: sudden. And again, you remember things like when he was matched up with James Harden in Houston, where the source of the friction there seemed to be Russell Westbrook expected everyone to attack basketball the way he did. And if he wasn't getting that out of somebody, he was not going to settle for that. And I think that's something that we tend to value in sports and tend to like.
0: Yeah.
1: It was just that, again, Russell Westbrook in key situations always thought it was Russell Westbrook time. And when that involves shooting from beyond the arc, it often, especially in the, when he teamed up with Kevin Durant, there were plenty of possessions that we can remember from that time with OKC where people are like, all right, we have what could be one of the better players on the planet, or is at least in that conversation to Kevin Durant. Why are we not giving him the ball in these situations? And I think, kind of like we've talked about today, comparison can be the thief of joy. If you're Jaden Daniels trying to compare yourself to Joe Burrow at LSU, and in that case, Russell Westbrook being in the same situations like that with a guy in Kevin Durant who's further up the all-time pecking order than he
0: is. Yeah, I mean, there are certain times you should take the shot, but not every time, right? And that's one thing that's followed LeBron, is LeBron would dish it off instead of taking the shot. They said he wasn't, you know, Jordan-esque or Kobe-esque. And being the killer and trying to take that shot. And Russell Westbrook did it all the time.
1: Yeah, Russell Westbrook never met a moment that he felt like he wasn't right. No. Deservedly so. I mean, I saw David Dennis Jr. say it the other day on NBA Today. The definition of getting it out the mud, like what he's done for the community back here in Los Angeles, his time through there, his two seasons at UCLA, to get to then play in front of the city that he grew up in. All these different things were a huge part of his legacy. But Kendrick Perkins, ESPN analyst and a former teammate of Russell Westbrook, talked yesterday about what made Russ so special.
3: I mean, and listen, a lot of people, you could argue and debate in a barbershop or wherever you go about who was the most athletic point guard to ever play the game. Some people may say Derrick Rose. I say Russell Westbrook. And athleticism, yes, as far as his explosiveness to the basket, the way that he's able to push the rock, but also anything else he was able to do, the block shots, like those type of things. And when you think about him averaging a triple-double in four seasons of his career, that has never been done. And Russell Westbrook, not only should he have his jersey retired in Oklahoma City, but he should have a statue out there as well, because after SGA, Russ, in my eyes, is the second greatest Thunder of all time.
0: You know what I got out of that conversation is I must go to the wrong barbershop, because when I go and it's full, there is no real conversation. There's not enough talk in the barbershop I go to, and it sounds like Kendrick's barbershop is a great place to have conversation.
1: I think the barbershop and then the place where you go get your haircut are two very different places.
0: No, I go to a barbershop to get my beard trimmed up. It's an actual barbershop.
1: Oh, no, I understand. You go to a place that cuts hair, and Kendrick Perkins is talking about the barbershop. And again, I think those are two very different experiences based on, you know, certain factors about you and your life.
0: Yeah, okay. All right, whatever. I'd still like to have better conversation in my body.
1: You know what? Be the change you wish to see in the world. You're the co-host of a nationally televised and nationally syndicated sports talk radio show. You can go in there and lead that conversation. Nay, I'd say it's your job. If you want the barbershop that you go to talk more, you're the professional talker. Why don't you go in there and softball some questions? Do what I used to do. My favorite pastime in the locker room when I was at Notre Dame used to be walking by our D-line section, because they love to argue about sports. And I would just drop some line about LeBron or Jordan or whatever the sports debate is, and I would walk away like the Joker leaving that hospital and watch the world just blow up behind me. It was awesome. So you could do that at your barbershop. Why don't you?
0: I guess I could. You know what I like to do at my barbershop is close my eyes and not talk. So what? I guess so that kind of defeats
1: the
0: purpose.
1: Wait a minute. Wait,
2: you're closing your eyes?
1: Wait a minute.
0: Yeah.
1: I have no problem with him closing his eyes, though, Devin. But he just said, I wish there was more conversation at our barbershop, as I want to go in there and close my eyes and not talk.
0: You know, maybe I just said that because Kendrick talked about how there is conversation, and maybe I was a little jealous. But now that I think about it, I just like to go in and close my eyes and zone out and not talk to anybody. So I've changed my mind. I'm allowed to change my mind. I can change my mind.
1: You can. It just happened in record time. I don't think I've seen a take age that poorly since your famous Patrick Mahomes, no way on God's green earth he replaces Alex Smith and comes in and has the kind of career that's already Hall of Fame worthy, and likely like Tom Brady will have a second Hall of Fame worthy portion.
0: Missed on that one.
1: Speaking of Hall of Fame tracks, Shohei Ohtani. 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The Betrayal of Shohei Ohtani is presented by Gusto. Coming up next, lots of change in the sport of golf. We'll bring in someone to help us break down that and the championship upcoming next on the Golics.
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0: 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We'll get to Steelers two-a-days in a little bit here on the Golics. Mike Golic Jr. and Mike Golic Sr. Plenty to preview there as we get a full slate. Six preseason games tonight. Look at God. Won't he do it? We also have championship golf happening right now on the PGA Tour, which we're very excited about here. Lots going on in that. So for more on that and certainly what we've seen go on in the world of college football as well, double duty today for Mark Schlabaugh, who's kind enough to join us now. Mark, good to see you, man. How you doing?
1: Guys, how are you? Doing well.
2: Doing well.
0: Mark, we do want to get to some golf, I swear. But, you know, this morning, the article comes out that you authored about Jaden Daniels and the cease and desist sent to LSU on behalf of the number five that Jaden wore during his Heisman Trophy season being given out here. How surprised are you to see this playing out so publicly? What now seems to be a real line drawn in the sand between a former Heisman Trophy winner and the alma mater that helped make him famous?
1: Yeah, we got the tip yesterday afternoon, and I was able to get my hands on the cease and desist last night. We had been told that the Daniels camp was very upset that LSU and Lane Kiffin had allowed DJ Pickett to switch from number three to number five for whatever reason, whether it was told to him or not. Jaden Daniels thought his jersey number would never be worn, and that Joe Burrow's jersey number would never be worn, and Burrow's number nine has not been worn since he left in 2019. So it's surprising that they haven't been able to come to a resolution and that it took a cease and desist letter from his attorney, demanding that LSU stop using his name, image, and likeness in any form. It's a pretty fair example of the current state of college athletics, unfortunately.
2: I mean,
0: ain't that the truth?
2: There is no question here, right? I mean, from a legal standpoint, I mean, does the Daniels side have any case at all, or does LSU look at it and say, well, okay, nothing here, we're moving on?
1: Yeah, see, I mean, I have not seen what Jaden Daniels' contract looked like with LSU. His attorney in the cease and desist said that LSU had a legal right to use his name, image, and likeness for 180 days after his final college game. Obviously, we're beyond that. There was a lawsuit a couple of years ago where the NC State 1983 team that won a national championship, the Cardiac Pack, tried to sue because the NCAA and NC State continued to use their images in promotional materials for March Madness. That case was thrown out of court. I mean, legally, certainly, I think LSU would argue and win that they own that number five jersey. You know, hundreds of players wore it before Jaden Daniels and DJ Pickett. The question is, you know, whether or not DJ Pickett is going to keep his heels in and say, you know, you're never going to use my name, image, likeness again, and I'm never coming back to LSU to be honored at halftime, which is kind of sad.
0: Yeah. I was just going to say the real sad part of this is the fact that this could potentially fracture forever, or at least for the immediate future, this relationship between a great former player and the school that loved him so much during that incredible season. Talking to Mark Schlabaugh here on the Golics, let's get to the FedEx playoffs for this year that are getting started today. Three-part progressive cut from 70, 50 to 30 in the three tournaments here. Different this year than in the past where the leader had started with that strokes advantage coming into the season. Do you like this format going for this year?
1: Yeah, they made that change last year. Everybody started the top 30 at East Lake, and Atlanta started at even par in the past. It was staggered scoring, and it was too confusing for fans to follow. They're going to blow this thing up in 2028. Brian Roelof came over from the NFL, the new CEO. He really wants to change the format, I think more than anything, he wants to get these tournaments out of the South. They call it the Swamp. You know what, open in Memphis. And next week I'll be in St. Louis, and it's going to be as hot and humid for the BMW Championship. And then the Tour Championship in Atlanta is always a bear. So I think, you know, getting it at least one tournament to the West Coast, whether it's Pebble Beach or Torrey Pines or somewhere like that, prime time on the East Coast, you know, get a tournament to Whistling Straits in Wisconsin where it's going to be cooler. Get it back in Chicago, Boston, New York, some of the bigger eastern cities, you know, would probably be better playing conditions and better environment and atmosphere for fans. But, you know, a lot of guys with a lot on the line this year, this week. I saw Harris Inglis has jumped out to the top five under. He's right there on the bubble. Jordan Spieth already hit a ball toward a porta potty and has recovered. But I think he's got to finish solo 23rd to avoid his season ending in Memphis for the third year in a row.
2: Yeah, English at 5-under after 13, Fleetwood's at 4-under after 10, and Victor Hovland's at 3-under after 3, so obviously a hot start there. We all know the names at the top. Who maybe are a couple of dark horses that could emerge at the top when this is all said and done?
1: Yeah, Mike, the big storyline for me the next couple of weeks can Scotty Scheffler win. He hadn't won since the American Express. He's had arguably the most consistent season with 5 runner-ups. Theodore Bjornsson, kid out of Stanford, who won a couple weeks ago, won last week. He's a name to watch. Guys on the bubble, Sam Stevens is at 2-under, Ryan Gerard 2-under, Kurt Kitayama's on the bubble. He's 2-under. He's had a good track record there. You know, Siwoo Kim and Tommy Fleetwood rank in the top 5 in strokes gained total for the season. Both have played really, really well. Tommy won the Tour Championship last year, his first win on the PGA Tour. It's only a matter of time before he wins again. So, yeah, I think those guys on the bubble, that's the big thing to watch this weekend. I think 5 guys outside the top 70 jumped into the top 50 last year, and that's kind of been the average the last 3 or 4 seasons. So it'll be fun to watch.
0: Plenty to watch as golf continues to get humming in Memphis. Talking to Mark Schlabaugh here on ESPN Radio. I want to talk about some of the live stuff that we saw away from this recently. Mm-hmm. Their CEO, Scott O'Neill, announced they'd secured an investor to keep the league going in 2027 and beyond. Based on what you've heard about what they've described, what do you actually believe the future is for live at this point?
1: I don't know, because I can't get a straight answer out of anybody from live. I think the players, you know, talking to a couple of guys over there and some managers who have clients at LIV Golf, I think there's so many unknowns. You know, I think if there is a LIV 2.0 as they're describing it, it's going to be radically different from what we've seen the last 4 or 5 years. I think probably 10 tournaments with $10 million purses. I think Bryson DeChambeau will stay around more than likely, because I think he's looking at a multi-year suspension from the PGA Tour, because he was among the guys that sued the PGA Tour and remained a party in that lawsuit until the end. You know, John Rahm, I think he's going to walk. I mean, it's been reported that he's still owed like $150 million, and I don't think he's going to see that. That's the question for all those guys who want to go back to the PGA Tour. You know, the PGA Tour has said, look, it's a year suspension from your last LIV golf event. So do you keep playing next year for less money and fewer tournaments and just extend how much longer it's going to be before you can go back to the PGA Tour? I think there's some guys like maybe Lee Westwood, Ian Poulter, who will just go back to the DP World Tour. But I don't know. The investment part about it, Scott O'Neill came out and said, we've got an investor, we've got a term sheet, we're hoping to get a deal done in the next few weeks. What we don't know, is it $100 million? He's saying he needs $250 or $300 million. For this thing to survive, does he have a $100 million investment contingent upon him going out and finding another $150 million? Is that deal contingent on him landing a TV deal that is a real TV deal in the U.S.? You know, is it contingent upon John Rahm and Bryson DeChambeau are going to stay with us? You know, that's the big questions for me. I mean, they won't even come out and say that they are canceling the season-ending event in Michigan, which isn't going to take place, but up until yesterday, they were still selling tickets when everybody knows it's not taking place.
0: Yeah, it's been fascinating to watch the demise of what was once the Renegade League set to try and challenge the PGA. So fascinating stuff, but we got real golf coming up this weekend and beyond that we're looking forward to. Mark, thanks so much for the time. Really appreciate it, man. We'll talk to you soon.
1: Have a great weekend, guys. Thank you.
2: Thanks.
0: You too. 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
5: This is Brooke Pryor covering the Steelers and, maybe more importantly, Aaron Rodgers' last rodeo. The Steelers have been up in Latrobe for about 2 weeks now, and throughout it, we've seen Aaron Rodgers make a concerted effort to get the ball to third-year wide receiver Roman Wilson. The two have really worked on their chemistry. Wilson was, of course, part of the group that went with Rodgers out west for a bonding week trip, and now we're seeing that bond on the field where Wilson has firmly established himself as wide receiver three. Another important piece of this passing attack, Pat Freiermuth. Rodgers has also gone to Freiermuth over the middle throughout their team periods. And you can tell that the offense is going to make an effort to get Freiermuth involved.
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0: Those aren't booze, they're moose. You heard plenty of Pat Freiermuth love there. You'll hear Renegade playing very soon. The Pittsburgh Steelers, who play the Green Bay Packers, Aaron Rodgers, and Mike McCarthy's former team tonight in the preseason. Going to be fascinating. Dad, Brooke mentioned this being Aaron Rodgers' final season, and he reunites with Mike McCarthy. So let's start there. The biggest change. Carson Street only sees new coaches come in at papal pace, and Mike McCarthy takes over for the longtime head coach in Mike Tomlin. What do you expect to be the big difference with this team?
2: Well, I'm not sure. You have the same quarterback in Aaron Rodgers for an offense that basically in all the major statistics were in the 20s. It's not a high-flying offense. It's a team that's been built around the Pittsburgh Steelers' defense. And the defense did have 48 sacks. That was sixth in the league. So I'm really not sure what the difference is going to be because, again, you look at the division. Baltimore certainly expected to be there. Cincinnati, I mean, the hopes are through the roof for Cincinnati because they've improved their defense. So I'm not sure making the playoffs for Pittsburgh. We know Tomlin had that run of over 500, which was a great run, but it was like, okay, so basically you are game over 500 or maybe two games over 500 really doesn't get you anywhere. They need to take another step, and I don't know if they're going to be able to do it this year. And then you add on the fact, is their future quarterback Mason Rudolph, Will Howard, or Drew Aller? I mean, who's going to be the quarterback after this year? I don't expect them to make a run at the Super Bowl, and then they're going to have to figure out their quarterback position.
0: Yeah, listen, I don't want to reduce it down and say Mike McCarthy was brought in here because of that relationship with Aaron Rodgers. Like, Mike McCarthy's a Pittsburgh guy.
2: Yeah.
0: I'm sure the Steelers understood Rodgers is only going to be part of this equation, but it's impossible to ignore the connective tissue they have and that the point you made is right. You fired, or you should say, Mike Tomlin's tenure ended in Pittsburgh because they had a lid in the wild card round, and the standard around there is Super Bowls. And so Mike McCarthy's brought here to try and get you over that hump here and now. And to your point, I'm not sure, especially in this division as presently constructed, if that's super realistic for them this year. Defensively, Pat Graham takes over as the defensive coordinator. Obviously, for years, that's been the hallmark there. And then offensively, all the talk had been during that final era with Aaron Rodgers of, all right, you're trying to kind of meld what he wants to do offensively with what Arthur Smith wants to do offensively with some of Aaron Rodgers' limitations mobility-wise. Getting back to the offense with him and Mike McCarthy, we knew it was stagnant. Aaron Rodgers likes to see the things that he likes to see. Even when Mike McCarthy took over in Dallas, that was kind of the MO. So you'd expect that to be somewhat consistent. But as Brooke laid out, they've at least got what feels like a few more weapons around there for Aaron Rodgers in this offense to try and make use of. That's pretty interesting. But to answer your question about the quarterback of the future, I don't think the quarterback of the future is on their roster right now. And this team once again could have the distinction of being just good enough to miss out on getting to pick the good guys.
2: That's exactly right. They're kind of stuck in a loop, right? Not good enough to get past the wild card round, not bad enough to get a high pick unless they were to give up a ton of assets to get a high pick. So they're kind of on the hamster wheel right now. Last year, they were mid-pack in scoring points, mid-pack in giving up points. Again, while they're known for their defense, and the sacks were great, they got to the quarterback. They have obviously some great edge rushers led by T.J. Watt. But it turns out to be not good enough for the Pittsburgh Steelers, right, to which they are chasing those championships that they won so many years ago. It's and they're just kind of stuck in a rut of spinning their wheels of as you just said, being good enough for the playoffs but not bad enough to get a high pick.
0: I think their foundations along the lines of scrimmage are set in the right place. You mentioned defensively, they're like edge rusher you. They've just got dudes burning off the edge, even when TJ Watt was a bit banged up last year. And offensively, they've spent time, money, and young draft picks on getting guys in there. Troy Fautana was a first-round pick. Zach Frazier, who they love there at center, was a second-round pick. They spent their first-round pick this year on Maxi Onuachor out of ASU, who's been dealing with a little bit of injury in camp, but you heard some early returns looked pretty good on him, a guy with major athletic upside. So they're trying to set that foundation well for whoever comes next. And even the Aaron Rodgers answer is complicated. Like, on the field, you'd still see the throw every once in a while that makes you think he still got it. Then you'd see him try and get away from guys in the pocket or roll out, and you see that's the area where it lags most behind. But you just wonder if that's enough. The weapons that we listed off are better, but I still look at them and say, all right, in this division, Baltimore right now is fascinating because they have had a lot of changes in front of Lamar Jackson. They've got a new coordinator in his ear. But I think the defense under Jesse Minter in year one is going to be markedly improved consistently, closer to what they had with Mike McDonald. I think the Bengals, we talked to Aaron Schatz about before, offense is going to rip. Defense finally brought in some veteran pieces to help steady things. The Browns are going to occupy the cellar the way that we all expect. But this does seem like right now on paper, the third best team in the AFC North. And that's not going to be, I think, good enough to be a division where three teams make the playoffs.
2: And you talked about the edge rushers. Certainly they're known for that. TJ Watt's 31, right? Cam Hayward is 37. So two of the top guys on that defense, Cam Hayward certainly closer to the edge of his career. TJ Watt could have some more good years, but still over 30 years old. So you're right, they do need to mix in some of the young to go with the old. But I just don't see a lot of traction for this team to all of a sudden be a 12-13 game winner and make a real push in the playoffs.
0: No, I think that ultimately comes the problem here is the Steelers have made safe moves at quarterback and head coach now that are going to keep you steady, but I don't know if have the upside that gets you back to the places where you and your fan base certainly want to be and think they should be based on the history of this team. So we'll see as that gets started tonight. Again, six preseason games, including the Steelers against the Packers, Mike McCarthy and Aaron Rodgers against the team where they won a Super Bowl. You can watch the Golics on ESPN Plus. Just head to the new ESPN app, click on Watch, and look for the Golics and enjoy. All right, there's been a ton of great football, controversy around jersey numbers, but now I want to prey on your worst fears because I always thought finding a snake in my toilet was the worst possible outcome that I could see any given day. We may have found the one thing worse, and we'll tell you what that is next here on the Golics.
6: This is Rich Eisen coming up on Thursday. Hall of Famer Thurman Thomas joins us fresh off of Hall of Fame Week. And as the Bills kick off their new stadium this weekend, one last ride for Aaron Rodgers. Can the Steelers make it a memorable one? 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And the actress Carolina Weidrup will join us in studio. 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
4: Can I interest you in everything? 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If you have healthy boundaries with technology, a better relationship with your phone, congratulations, you not me. We have curated some of the internet's best headlines to run you through. So if you're a little more offline, you'll at least know what your online friends are talking about. Devin, what do we got for headlines today?
5: All right, first up, a Maumelle, Arkansas high school football player unknowingly practiced for about an hour with a venomous cottonmouth snake tucked inside his helmet's padding. He initially felt something unusual, but kept practicing until a coach inspected the helmet and saw the snake's head. Animal services removed the helmet, submerged it at the shelter to draw the snake out, and said it likely chose the dark, tight space to digest a recent meal. The player was not bitten. He simply got a new helmet and returned to practice. You both played football. Gold Jr., let's start with you. If you discovered a snake in your helmet, what's the reaction?
4: Would have been the end of my playing career. I mean, I don't know how you can ever put on a helmet again and feel safe. It is supposed to protect your skull from fracture, and now it's a snake house. And Dad, you live out in Scottsdale where there's snakes everywhere. I'm amazed this actually doesn't happen more often given the parameters Devin described, but that would have been it for me. That would have been the end. Nope.
6: I mean, the amount of time I would have had to inspect my helmet before every single I would have torn out all the padding every single day to make sure there wasn't anything in that helmet. Snakes and scorpions out here where you always check your shoes, you shake out your shoes. It's you get used to doing that, but oh my God. For an hour, and the dude's hitting. I don't know how the snake didn't bite him, and thank God it didn't.
4: That snake's in the protocol, by the way. It's probably going to miss next week, so we'll check on it later on and see. Dev, what do we have next?
5: One snake story is good, two is better. An Orangevale, California woman found a roughly 3-foot ball python in her toilet after a coworker spotted it while using her bathroom. The snake turned out to be a lost pet that escaped from a nearby tenant's months earlier during a move. Plumbers had previously seen it in the main sewer line, but could not capture it. The owners assumed it had died, but it apparently survived in the sewer system and eventually surfaced in Alyssa Harmon's toilet.
4: Yeah.
5: Golic Sr., this is like the worst nightmare for everybody. Thoughts?
6: This is absolutely. Everybody has thought about this. Sitting down and all of a sudden getting bit in the backside or other spots. I mean, I can't say I'd never go to the bathroom again, but I think I'd hover. You know, this is an absolute fear that there's no way around not stopping this fear.
4: I check every time. Every time before I look down, I look in the toilet and make sure there's not a stain.
5: Yeah, but even if you check, who's to say it's not the surface once you're already sitting down?
6: Yes.
4: Oh, I know.
6: Listen,
4: 100%. And as Eric Cartman once said, toilet time's the last bastion of American freedom. I value it heavily. It's great for scrolling. I love the sit. I got a squatty potty. It's all good. But this makes my butt tingle every time I hear about it in a way that's deeply uncomfortable, thinking about what would happen if the snake decided to burrow. It's just no part of this is good. It's a bad time. So, I was wondering, I was going to ask the question, which is worse, and then my body gave me the answer when I heard this headline, so we can move along. Always check your toilet for snakes.
5: Welcome to the internet, everyone. NASA debunked a viral conspiracy theory claiming Earth would lose gravity for 7 seconds yesterday because of gravitational waves from colliding black holes, supposedly prompting a secret $89 billion Project Anchor. The predicted moment passed without incident. And a NASA explained that gravity depends on Earth's mass, so it cannot simply switch off, while gravitational waves are far too weak to have that effect. The hoax, stop me here, traced to an AI story-focused Instagram account, spread widely despite coinciding with real events such as an eclipse, I don't know this word, and a planetary lineup. Gold Jr., thoughts? We were talking before we got on air. Listen, we know the catastrophic events would happen if gravity. It'd be kind of sick, though, for 7 seconds.
4: Honestly, that seven-second ride, again, if you're, like, in a plane or anywhere else compromised like that, terrifying. And, you know, thoughts and prayers would be with so many people. But if you're just on the ground, 7 seconds of gravity feels like the perfect, like, appetizer for what that weightless feeling. I'm never going to be an astronaut. I'm never going to know what that feeling's like. So to get a hit of it for a second would actually be pretty cool if you would ensure everyone one's safety in that process.
6: So I'm going to go a different route. First, Devin, I didn't understand a word you said when you read
5: that. I didn't either.
6: And also, I can't tell you the times my wife and I text our family group message saying, oh, did you see this? Oh, how cool is this? Only to have Sydney, Jake, or Mike, or Ainsley, or Jenny text back and say, that's AI. It's fake. That's why I'm barely on the internet, because I don't know what's real and I don't know what's fake. And all the things I think are cool are normally fake. So that's why I act like this old guy on the steps. It's because I'm tired of getting fooled. I don't know what's fake and not fake.
4: Yeah, I've always said working with your 63-year-old dad means you're also professional IT. Being the son of parents of a certain age means your job is to help them sift through AI slop on the internet. So reading comprehension is important. Check bios. I understand social media has been taken away from us in so many ways, but we can fight back against the AI slop. I'm genuinely stunned that one of my parents didn't send me this story yesterday. So, Devin, what do we got next?
5: A copy of the 1858 book Antiquities of Athens has been returned to the public library in Kiama, Australia, roughly 150 years after it was borrowed. The volume was discovered by a man during a home renovation, bricked up inside a fireplace, and damaged by water and years sealed behind the wall. Library staff say the book will be preserved and displayed rather than recirculated, knowing they're simply glad to have it back after it vanished from the collection in the 1870s. Golick Sr. This guy's just trying to get a headline, right? To return this?
6: So here's what I want to know, and it's left out. I mean, I don't know what a late fee is anymore in returning a book to the library, but I got to know a total of this. I've got to know what the total would be for 150 years overdue, right? I mean, nobody put a number to it. And again, I don't know what a late fee is anymore. I have no idea. All I know is I try and pay it in cash and probably get laughed out of the library. But I'd like to know what the late fee would be.
4: Best headline for libraries in a while for that reason. I'm sure business has been changed markedly by the modern economic model and landscape around books. 150-year late fee. I would just like to see it calculated, just to see the number there.
6: Yes.
4: And I'm glad I could regain my composure. The best part of that headline, bricked up in the fireplace, which I'm just going to leave you all with in this show. You know who can help you decipher that? Rich Eisen. He's next here on ESPN Radio.
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20: 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Emmy-nominated actor Carolina Huidra. 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
21: 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Ian Rappaport's first up, my buddy from NFL Network. He's going to be telling us everything that he knows

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1: TJ still hasn't picked.
0: A fantasy league. We'll get to it, though. We'll get to it. Anyway, Thurman Thomas on the program in hour number two. And I love the show Pluribus. I can't wait for it to come back. For whatever reason, Vince Gilligan takes 9 years to go through the writer's room for another season. Whatever, but Pluribus has been nominated a gajillion times over, including the actress who plays Zosia on this program. And she's going to stop by hour number three. Carolina Wiedra is going to be stopping on this program. As we'll go down another Vince Gilligan wormhole in a way that we did yesterday with Chris Hardwick talking about Breaking Bad. At any rate, 844-204-RICH, number to dial. It's a Steelers four downs day. The Steelers are in Green Bay tonight. That's the first of two games on NFL Network this evening. I will be... I've got a two-a-day today. We'll be hosting that coverage this evening.
2: Nice.
0: And then Titans and 49ers as well. Very good.
2: Love it.
0: That'll be all on NFL Network tonight. It is preseason football time, I believe. Six games tonight, three Friday, including Jets and the Bucks. That I'll be in the chair for that one in the studio for NFL Network on Friday night as well. And then Saturday's the rest of your preseason action. Good to see you over there, Chris Brockman. What's going on?
2: Rich, I'm great. Colts, Patriots, Lions, Bengals, Packers, Steelers, you mentioned, Cardinals, Raiders, Chargers, Texans, Titans, 40.
0: Be all over that tonight. I mean, I'm assuming Fernando Mendoza is going to get his first action.
2: I would imagine so, yes.
0: Good to see you, DJ Mike.
1: Good morning, Rich.
0: That's Mike Del Tufo. Good to see you, TJ Jefferson. That candle's lit, is it not?
1: Candle's lit. So basically, all your free time is done for the year.
0: I don't know. You never know. Could be wide open. I have no idea.
1: I'm saying your second job's got football starting, so you're going to be busy on Sundays and then this every day.
0: In theory, yes, sir. Yeah. That's coming up later on this month. 844-204-RICH is the number to dial right here on the program. Listen, I told J.J. McCarthy, runway's long. Runway is very long. Just, you know, when you see Jared Goff twice a year, when you see Baker Mayfield, again, you look at the Vikings schedule and it's chock full of teams that at the end of the day are being quarterbacked by people. I mean, there's Jordan Love who's had to wait 3 years before he got his role, right?
1: Caleb.
0: Obviously, Caleb came straight out of the box. Tampa with... Baker Mayfield, Miami with none other than Malik Willis finally getting his shot a few years in. Mm-hmm. Tyler Shuck in New Orleans. I know, you know, he didn't take long for him to get his shot in his rookie season, but just take a look at how many colleges he bounced around because he was injured and there were changes. And he basically had a pro career already in terms of that before coming in. J.J. McCarthy had just 2 years at Michigan, won a national championship, by the way. Then they're going to see Indianapolis in week seven. There's Daniel Jones, the aforementioned Jared Goff in week eight, Brock Purdy in week 11, Tua maybe in week 12, Bryce Young, who got benched in Carolina only to now still be the man there. You know? I'll stop with my analogies with Drake May next on that week 14. But the bottom line is, just because you didn't get the starting gig now doesn't mean you're never going to get a starting gig at all. Never, or in the case of just like Bryce Young being a perfect example in Carolina, right there. He was benched year two, game two, new coach coming in. Now look at him. Waiting for a long-term deal. But long story short is he's... got the starting gig, and he's trending upwards.
1: This is not a slight to Bryce Young, but we never mentioned the fact that the reason he got his job back was, remember, Andy Dalton
3: got into that car accident.
0: But it's not because he got his... True. He got his job back because opportunity knocked.
2: Yeah, true. And he took advantage.
0: And he took advantage, which could happen at any point between now and the moment the opportunity is going to knock for J.J. McCarthy. He's 23. To sit here and think opportunity is not going to knock for him ever again.
1: That's ridiculous.
0: Is absurd. Yeah. But as a 23-year-old, you could sit there and go, this is the end of the line or the end of the world. But he's always
1: basically look further than that.
0: He's the guy who, if you remember, drew a smiley face on his hand when he was at Michigan because he got so down on himself as a high schooler. He had to do that to help him mentally and remind himself life's going to be just fine. So it's no surprise that he took this approach when he met with the media yesterday and talking about how he

0: took the news that he's not the starting quarterback in Minnesota for 2026 to start?
1: Decision was made that was out of my control. And obviously, every competitor wants to play. But moving forward, it's just about continuing to work hard and just staying ready for when my number's called.
2: What were your initial thoughts when you found out the decision had been made?
1: Obviously disappointed. You know, I'm a competitor. But at the end of the day, you know, it's in the past. And I'm moving on to the next practice, the next rep, the same mindset I had going into it, and focusing on the Giants this week.
0: It's tough. You know, he's going to be walking around that building knowing he's not the starter. All he wants to do is lead. He wants to be a leader. And the best way to lead is to be the lead guy on a depth chart. I mean, that's just the way it works in the National Football League. But he can also lead by showing that he's taking this in stride and is staying ready, because they know at some point it's entirely possible the understudy is going to have to get out there and perform. And it's going to be the bright lights. And he knows that too. And I understand everything that he does gets thrown back in his lap. And him basically saying this is a decision out of his control, it's going to get thrown back in his lap. Because he could control it if he played better.
3: Yeah, that's what...
0: You know?
4: Yeah.
0: He could control it if in the same way, right, that Notre Dame's saying going into the season is leave no doubt.
5: Yeah.
0: If he left no doubt with his play, Kyler Murray would maybe be on another team. He might be in Atlanta instead of Tua. You know? And if Kyler Murray played any better, he might, you know, be the handpicked chosen starter of Mike LaFleur. You know? There's reasons why everybody is where they are. But is he referring to it being out of his control and the fact that the minute Kyler showed up and he's that inexpensive, there was a thumb on the scale for him?
3: Maybe, yeah.
0: That's for another day. Does he think his career is over? His future is over now in Minnesota?
6: Do you think you have a future with the Vikings as a starter?
1: Like I said before, you know, this is a place I want to be. And I love every single person in this building. I love the state. I love the fan base. And I'm going to continue to just do whatever I can for this team and this organization.
0: All right, let's give him the family feud, guys. Good answer. Good answer. Good answer. What else do you want him to say?
4: Behind the scenes, I'd hope he'd be saying other things. But
0: what, like what?
4: I think he should want out.
0: Why?
3: To go somewhere else where he's not going to start.
0: But it's August 13th. I got it right?
3: Yeah, 13th.
0: Okay. It's August 13th. Could you imagine if he demands a trade for the Minnesota Vikings right now, what that would be? How we would be talking about it? How you would be talking about it? How everyone else would be talking about it? If he's like, I'm out. You didn't choose me. I'm gone. Could you imagine the way that would be
3: awful
0: handled by the media, let alone internally, maybe by the Vikings? Because the bottom line is, you pointed it out just yesterday, Kyler Murray doesn't answer the bell every single time. Like he's not on some Farvian type start streak,
3: right?
0: Some Eli Manning type start streak.
3: He's one snap away.
4: Allow me to rephrase. He shouldn't want out. Some of these other teams should be calling Minnesota.
0: Now that's a different story. And you know what Minnesota should be saying to those people?
3: Pound salt.
0: Yeah.
3: It's like you always say, Chris, how many backups play? You need to have a solid backup.
4: So exactly. Carson Wentz is right there, who's probably a better quarterback
0: who?
4: Than J.J. McCarthy.
0: Who? Did you say the words Carson and Wentz together?
3: He did.
0: Really? You turned me into an owl.
4: The guy who
0: really?
4: The guy who was MVP of the league for
0: oh my
4: 16
0: God.
4: Weeks?
3: How long? What was it you telling me all this right. morning how long all ago right. something oh, was?
0: I'm like, sick and tired of the J.J. McCarthy slander. The Wolverine's coming out on me right now. The kid is a winner who is in a spot that, you want to talk about out of his control, his knee gives way, and he loses his first year in the business. And it just takes time for some people. I just gave you the full example of people at age 28, 29 that are not only in better spots, but are better quarterbacks than they were. I wish he came out of the box looking like the McCarthy that played like he did in Ann Arbor. But it just didn't happen. It didn't work out for him like that, man. You think it would be better off for the Vikings just to send a 23-year-old away? And a 23-year-old should want to stay with Kevin O'Connell.
4: The 49ers literally did the exact same thing with Trey Lance. They gave him an opportunity. He wasn't good. And they cut bait and got a draft pick back from Dallas.
0: Okay. I'll continue on with this thread that you've thrown out there. I'll keep pulling at it. They cut bait on Lance after it was obvious Purdy could handle it. Don't you think you got to see if Kyler's...
5: He's already made it. He's already
0: the guy?
4: Kyler Murray has a pedigree of success in this, right, NFL, in this league and being a high-level player.
0: You're ready to just basically say...
4: Well, he clearly won the job in camp before any preseason game was played. So they've already told you what they think of Murray compared to McCarthy, right? And now it's year three, and this kid still isn't ready to be your number one quarterback. Go get a third-round pick for this guy from Pittsburgh or any of these other teams that have older quarterbacks near the end of the line.
0: I think it's still too premature for it. Okay. Food for thought right here.
5: I think that's a Michigan.
0: By the way, he's going to get out there in preseason. We're going to see it. We'll see it. But I totally understand what you're saying, and I totally understand why Kevin O'Connell would just basically say, reps, let's get it in Kyler Murray's practices right now. I get it. But at the end of the day, the Minnesota Vikings 2026 season just got that much more interesting because a long asked question finally got an answer, even though I think we knew the answer from the beginning.
3: Kind of.
0: Because he's that inexpensive, and they want to give it a whirl. And they got J.J. McCarthy under contract for at least another couple of years. So they could get Kyler in there, see if he's the right guy or not. Now, if Kyler has a great season and takes him to the playoffs, now what you're saying makes sense.
4: Or they let him walk and he goes to win the Super Bowl somewhere else.
0: Now, they won't be doing that again.
4: Maybe.
0: And that's what is informing a lot of these decisions. Let's take a break. Ian Rappaport will ask him all of these questions. Rap Sheet's going to join us. Thurman Thomas is going to join us. And then a Emmy-nominated actress from Pluribus, Carolina Wiedra, is going to join us in hour number three. We'll go down a fun wormhole on a terrific television show. Susie will join us at the end of the program in support of Women's Sports Now, which returns to the ESPN family of networks at 6 o'clock Eastern Time tonight. So she'll be, you know what? The two of us are going to be competing against each other.
4: Oh,
0: on the Disney family of apps.
4: Oh, wow.
0: Yeah.
4: How's that split going to go in your house?
0: Good question. Question is, you know, will Coop be using the TV for MLB The Show?
4: Oh, wow.
0: Okay. He's back from camp, baby. And the Red Sox haven't
4: lost. Keep losing.
0: Yes.
4: Go back. Great. Camp.
0: No, thank you.
4: Yes. Go back.
0: My boy's back. Yeah. The Red Sox can't win a game anymore. It's great.
4: What is happening?
0: I love it. I love my son, and I love the Yankees, and everything's great. 844-204-RICH, number to dial. Your phone call is still to come as well. Rap Sheet, Ian Rappaport when we come back.
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0: been, I've worked in New York, Mississippi, Alabama, Boston, Dallas, and now New York again. I've worked for many different publications.
1: Yes.
0: Clarion Ledger, Birmingham News, Journal News, Boston Herald, NFL Network, and now NFL Network and ESPN.
1: Yes.
0: You could really just have me go pick a random one and see what sporting event it was going to.
2: Okay.
0: I'm sure you have other things to talk about, but I'm just saying.
1: That's how we'll end the conversation. Okay. And for our radio audience, the conversation has just begun with Ian Rappaport joining us here on the Rich Eisen Show from his home office, where beyond his left shoulder, there is a coat rack on which he has hung every credential he's ever amassed in his career, covering college and professional football.
0: And there are some places, like when I go to the Steelers and they give me a credential for a training camp, they're like, can you give it back? And I'm like,
3: no.
4: I'm the same way.
1: Back.
3: For what?
4: What?
0: For drop, you know, trying to recycle, trying to
1: do reuse credentials?
0: Trying to save the
4: planet. Paper ones. The paper ones. Like the sample. Yeah, he's right.
1: The Steelers ask for their credentials back?
0: They sure, a lot of teams do.
1: What?
0: Ravens do as well. They reuse credentials, yeah. It's not like my name's on it. I'm just
1: You just get it and then you bring it. Okay. Yeah. I don't know. I guess that's how you can pay Lamar Jackson. I don't know. Yeah. Save money on the credentials. All right. Why did Kevin O'Connell make the decision he made at quarterback, Ian?
0: So let me start off with this. Kyler Murray is the best option to be the quarterback for the Minnesota Vikings. That is number one. And I think most of us have known this, even though when I was there, everyone was like, you know, it's a good competition. It's you know, pretty even. It's a good competition. It's like, I hear you. Definitely hear you. But they signed Kyler Murray to be the starting quarterback. He was the top free agent quarterback on the market. They were the top team that he wanted. So they found each other. And like the finances are great. He's making, you know, no money from the Vikings. The Cardinals are paying almost all of it. But he's been a legitimate starting quarterback. He's not old. He's coming off an injury, yes, but he's more than fully healthy. He's had plenty of time. It ran its course in Arizona, but not because he wasn't a good player. And so, you know, it makes sense. Now, as far as why now, here are a couple factors, I would say. One, if it becomes obvious and you know, you should just make the decision and let him get all the reps. I think that will help. Two, you know, you had media judging every practice. It was like Kyler versus JJ, some up, some down. But it's like Kyler's superpower is not practice. Like I've talked to people in Arizona who will say to me, like, just so you know, like he's not the greatest practice player of all time. But when he gets in games, that's when it's magic. And so I think by Kevin O'Connell saying, you know what, we're done, it kind of takes the evaluation part off of it. And then I just think, like, you just want to move forward with a starter when you know. So those are sort of the factors that went into it.
1: Okay. And so, and then there's the inexpensiveness of Kyler's contract and the amount of time that they have to actually see what's what. Or there's nothing to do with that. This is truly a straight-up evaluation. Contracts don't have anything to do with it. J.J. McCarthy can handle it. Like, is any part of that in play?
0: Well, I don't believe that Kyler's contract had any part of it. Now, there is a question of, like, if J.J. beat him out, like, how happy would he be as a backup? Like, that's a question. We're never going to know the answer, hopefully. But, you know, that would be a question. But I don't believe contract-wise really matters because I could make the argument both ways. I could say, well, yeah, Kyler's cheap now, and then if he's good, you could re-up him after the year, pay him like a real franchise guy, and then he's your quarterback for the next 5 years, okay? But then if J.J. McCarthy had come out and win it outright, you're like, cool. Like, I got a quarterback on a rookie contract. He's also not making a lot of money. I could re-up him after the season and move forward. So I could make the same contract argument on both sides. I just think, you know, most of us probably knew from the beginning that it was Kyler, and it sounds like he solidified that.
1: All right, so who's next to go here? Now we can focus on, what, the kid that got hurt, just like J.J. McCarthy did, that J.J. beat in the national championship. Now in Atlanta, you know, battling another veteran that's on a one-year inexpensive deal. Like, what are we at right now in Atlanta?
0: Ian? So we have two quarterback competitions. We'll get to Atlanta first.
1: Sure.
0: I don't view that as a quarterback competition. And I know we're talking about whether or not Michael Penix is going to be the starter. Like, in my mind, based on what I know, Tua Tagovailoa is going to start the season for the Atlanta Falcons. Michael Penix has not been cleared. He has not done team reps. He's participated in training camp, but not at all the amount of reps that Tua has. So until Penix gets fully cleared from another ACL tear on the same knee, then I don't view this as a competition at all. Now, like, when Tua starts week one, which, again, I believe is going to happen, it's based on my understanding there, if he struggles, if it's not good, like, could Penix take over? Sure. You know, Penix could also find himself on the, you know, he could be sidelined for the first four games if he's not fully ready. Like, there's plenty of options. The team is not going to rush him. But I see Tua starting the season there. It's really a matter of, like, who finishes the season and who plays the bulk of the snaps. And, you know, if Penix is healthy and he's the guy who does that and he plays well, like, that's a great scenario for Atlanta.
1: Okay. And then Cleveland. That seems like one of the more, I would say, typical quarterback competitions in the fact that there's been no decision made yet except who's starting which preseason game, and that pushes things down the line a little bit. What's going on in Cleveland?
0: Yeah, so for the Cleveland Browns, Deshaun Watson's going to start preseason game one, and Shador will start game two. And, like, there's a lot of data points for how the Browns are going to make this decision. Like, there's the spring and minicamp and OTAs. There's training camp, there's team reps, there's live reps. The preseason games matter. And, like, you know, it's not like Todd Monken and the crew there in Cleveland are going to make decisions only on the preseason games, but, like, they matter. When the lights come on, how players play matters. And I think for both of these guys, and Deshaun has not played in a while. Now, when he's played in preseason, sounds like there's been some good, some bad. But, you know, he's had moments when he's fully healthy in regular seasons where you're like, this guy's a starting quarterback. Shador is interesting because not as consistent, doesn't know the operation and, like, doesn't have the experience, but makes some plays where Browns people are kind of like, definitely got something. Like, definitely something is there. And that manifests itself in games. And so that one to me feels like it's going to go, you know, through the preseason. And we'll see after both of them get some real reps.
1: Ian Rappaport here on the Rich Eisen Show. Where's the contracts for other quarterbacks who are up for it? The running backs were taken care of, is something going on with McCaffrey in San Francisco with tightness? Could that be something on that lines, Ian?
0: I would be surprised if that was contract-related. I feel like it's more tightness-related.
1: Okay.
0: I haven't heard any momentum toward a Christian McCaffrey contract. Okay. Not saying it can't happen. I just have not heard any momentum toward it. So it feels to me like the running backs are done. The corners are still an open question. Like, will Devin Witherspoon get done? Question. Christian Gonzalez, you know, that to me feels like it's farther off. That one, you know, we'll see if that one gets done this training camp. It might not. And then if it doesn't, you know, you can do deals during the season, but it's a little more of a challenge. And so I would say that's where that kind of stands. I'm looking at my board behind me.
1: Yes, sir.
0: We were able to actually cross off a lot of contract extensions while I was away. I haven't been back in this office in a while. We got a lot of guys we're going to erase,
1: okay,
0: which is great. But then, you know, you still got some other guys who are going to get paid. You mentioned Lamar. Could that happen? I don't believe Baker's getting done.
1: Stroud?
0: Stroud is still an open question. I know they've had some conversations. Don't know if that one is going to come to fruition, but we will see. We're going to keep keeping our eye on that one.
1: You know, the tires that have been kicked on the Lamar conversation on this show over the last couple of weeks, reading between the lines, it seems like, you know, the Ravens are more eager than Lamar to get something done. Is that fair to say on that front?
0: Right. Yeah, I mean, again, I'm not saying nothing's going to get done before the season, but, like, this isn't a question of, like, do the Ravens want to make him, to pay him and make him the highest paid quarterback in the NFL? Like, duh. You know, like, first of all, you know, not that there was any question about what kind of player or person he is, but sounds like his camp has been unbelievable. Full buy-in, which I said somewhere, and people were like, oh, well, you're saying he wasn't bought in before. It's like, just because you compliment one thing doesn't mean you're ripping another thing. It's not like Lamar was, like, you know, sitting in the back of meetings with his feet up. It's just sometimes a change is necessary, and sounds like he's been really engaged with this new coaching staff, especially Jesse Minter. I think that relationship is going really well. So the Ravens do want to pay Lamar. Doesn't mean a deal is going to get done, but, like, at least there is the want to in Baltimore.
1: Okay, a few questions, more questions. I mean, my gosh, I can go a bunch of different places. Ian Rappaport here on the Rich Eisen Show. You were just in Kansas.
0: I gotta go visit my mom after this, so we can't go so long.
1: That's all good.
0: Esther is waiting, Rich. Esther is waiting.
1: Esther Rappaport.
3: It's Esther.
0: Esther. E-S-T-A. Esther.
1: Esther. Yep. Oh, that's the way my New York City mother would pronounce Esther. So correct. I just okay, very good.
0: She's a big fan. She says,
1: "Say hi to Esther Rappaport for me, please."
0: Hello.
1: You were just in Kansas City. Give me what you picked up from Mahomes' readiness to everything else.
0: You know? I mean, I was with Baldy, and like if you ever watch a practice with Baldy, it is unbelievably fun because first of all, he's looking at things that you're not, like I'm not,
1: mm-hmm.
0: Just like, you know, how efficient something is. Like we're at practice and Baldy goes, listen. And I'm like, for what? He goes, just listen. What do you hear? And all I heard was Mahomes' voice. Full silence on the field, except for Patrick Mahomes calling signals and directing players. And he's like, you can go around to the NFL and you won't hear that. Some, yes, like Pittsburgh, you hear Aaron Rodgers' voice, right? I mean, it's like these starting quarterback leaders, Joe Burrow, you know, and I mean, I'm not going to go through them. Stafford, there's a lot of them, but it's not all. And like Mahomes was in charge, and that was a cool practice to see. He looked so good. I mean, I can't overstate how normal he looked. And like, you know, you come off the field talking to Chiefs people, and there was plenty of topics to get to. Like we talked about Kelce and the offensive line being rebuilt and what they like of these new defensive pieces as they remake their defense and the draft picks. There's a lot to like, but everybody was like, how about Mahomes? And I'm like, how about him? He looked really, really, really good.
1: Well, who's he throwing to, Ian?
0: You know, right? He's got, I mean, first of all, Kelce looked good too, I thought. I spent some time with Kelce after. It is interesting, you know, he's got like a separate sort of celebrity life, mm-hmm. I guess. It is interesting how much he because he's obviously married to someone very famous, but like they probably still like sit at 9 o'clock at night and watch Netflix and like,
1: oh no, they're like a normal couple, but I mean, you know, the pod and everything else, for sure can throw somebody off of just any equilibrium, but he does seem to have it all down pat.
0: He loves being at St. Joe's. He likes the training camp. He likes the, you know, eating with buddies and living in dorms. And like, I wasn't ready for how much he would like it. And I thought that was kind of cool. That's like, cool. This is like a little bit of his sanctuary. And so you could see why a guy who doesn't need to play, who has plenty of money, who has nothing left to prove, who's won titles, keeps playing because he just likes the environment so much. But anyway, like, you know, you got Rashee Rice, who I thought was pretty good. You know, you got Tyquan Thornton. You got Worthy. some other receivers who probably we don't know yet, but we're going to. You got Ken Walker, who is going to be used in the pass game more than we've seen in the past.
1: Okay.
0: They've got guys. They've got some guys.
1: No, I mean, they got Xavier Worthy, who, you know, whose season got blown up.
0: Different kind of receiver, but another good one.
1: Yeah, and he got blown up in a friendly fire, unfortunately, in just the first series of last season where things just immediately started going south for the Chiefs in Brazil. But you're saying everyone's engaged, everyone feels good. Like, this is – you left Chiefs camp saying – thinking what, essentially, you know?
0: I mean, first of all, it was a really hard camp. You know, like, hold on. Somebody, I'll look for this as I please. Keep talking, because somebody there texted me an interesting little nugget about their practice.
1: Please.
0: So it was 8 long, full-padded practices the last 10 days.
1: Damn.
0: And so I came out there, and, like, you could imagine they look sluggish. Like, are they highly efficient, energized, organized, and really good? And so, like, you know, it's tough to know how good a team is going to be because some of that is like health and randomness and schedule and all the things. But like, I left there being like, they are going to be really, really good.
1: Did you go to Chicago? Did you visit the Bears at any
0: point? No, Chicago. Okay. Missed Chicago, missed the Packers, missed a couple of good ones.
1: Well, the one about the Bears that, you know, obviously outside, real quick, what do you know about the stadium? Are they really going to be known as the Indiana Bears?
0: No.
1: Is that really happening?
0: No.
1: Okay, what do you got for me?
0: I mean, I shouldn't say no, they're not. First of all, no.
1: Okay.
0: But my understanding is there's nothing coming today. Now, like, George McCaskey is, I believe, talking to media, so, like, he's probably going to say something.
1: Right.
0: But, like, sometimes the internet goes crazy and comes out with something, and I'm always like, you know, and I'll check on everything, which is generally annoying, but also my job. Really sums up a lot of my job, but, you know, I was, like, debating last night as I was racing through the Kansas City airport, like, should I put out something that says, like, hey, by the way, nothing is coming, but that's sort of like a weird news to post. So I just left it alone.
1: Right.
0: But like, no, like nothing is coming.
1: And the word is, though, is that what would have been coming is part of the deal is the Bears have to put the word Indiana in their name, you know,
0: like, yeah,
1: I find that hard to believe, Ian.
0: I have not confirmed that. No one in the know has told me that. No one has told me that.
1: The whole point that you hear from some of the Bears brass when they talk about it is that, you know, the spot in Indiana is technically still part of Chicagoland and could be even easier to get to from Chicago than the Arlington Heights site, you know? And so why would they go ahead and just say, not only are we moving out of Chicago proper, we're just going to call ourselves the Indiana Bears, which would just be... out of, you know, my branding skull. I can't even think about that right now. But so you're saying nothing's coming today, based you can tell, and that's not what's on your radar screen.
0: I mean, look, as far as the Indiana Bears, like, I've been surprised before in this business. You know, getting the call that Myles Garrett's about to be traded. Like, you know, there's been some times, and I've been like, you know, Sauce Gardner trade last year. Like, holy cow! I would do a holy cow if they were the Indiana Bears.
1: Okay.
0: Now, could move there, for sure could move there.
1: Right.
0: I think that is very, very possible, especially if Indiana doesn't sort of step up and emerge with what everyone is waiting on.
1: Right.
0: But I would be surprised if that was the name.
1: Okay. And so you just mentioned Myles Garrett. So before I let you go, let's talk a little bit of Rams, certainly for our ESPN LA radio audience here. We have a fun segment that we came up with just spitballing, which is what we do here on the program about 10 days ago. Go ahead and
2: Is he back yet?
5: Where is A-Rod right now?
1: All right. Is he back yet?
0: Why was McCaffrey there?
1: Oh, okay. You could pop it up again, Don, if you don't mind. Sean Mitchell, Rich Eisen Show, Los Angeles sports honk, put a scared Darnold and a disappointed McCaffrey as part of this. And the reason why Del Tufo and Brockman are there is they are season ticket holders and they're smiling because their resale value is going to go up.
0: You're not going to go to games?
3: No. Maybe one or two.
1: Oh, Mike works for Fox, so he's got to do this and that.
4: I'm going to three this year.
1: Okay. Three.
3: Are you counting the Cowboy game?
1: So 2/3 of your tickets are available. Great.
6: I go to the games.
1: Good. I digress.
4: Sorry.
1: Is he back yet?
0: He is not back yet.
1: Now,
0: he could be back. Could be back.
7: Here, coach.
0: he could make a decision soon, or he could not. And, you know.
3: Or he could not.
0: It's really, no,
1: that's
0: I mean.
1: He's got all those credentials. Yeah.
4: That's exactly it.
0: So people are expecting a decision tomorrow.
1: Yes.
0: Possible. Or he could just not make a decision tomorrow and go, you know what? I want to wait. There's no timeline as far as anyone is concerned, because let's say Aaron Donald does come back tomorrow. Okay, fine. He's not going to play in the preseason. He might not even play week one or week two or week three, week four. He needs to get ready. He needs to be able to bounce back. He needs to know his body can do that. Mm-hmm. He's not signing up for week one. He's signing up for week 19 or whatever, 20, right? Trying to do the math there. 21, 22. Anyway.
1: Yep.
0: So, I mean, could he decide? Sure. Might he wait? Sure. It's really just kind of, and this is how the Rams are taking it, just whatever he wants to do. And there's still some discussions, like he's on the books for $30 million. Maybe they pay him that. Maybe they alter the contract. I don't know. But it's really just like, does he want to play? Yes or no? That's the first decision.
1: $30 million? Is that what it would be?
0: Yeah.
1: Really?
0: Ooh. Which, like, damn, was crazy cheap money then, but, like, that's what the great defensive tackles make now.
1: No, I know. No, but, I mean, like, I'll play with Myles Garrett for $30 million. I know I don't have the same effect as Aaron Donald, but...
0: Not quite.
1: Not quite at all. Is there any problem with Puka's groin, man? Like, what's going on? And is he in danger of missing games because of a suspension as well? What are you hearing about on that front?
0: Groin should be okay. That was more precautionary.
1: Got it.
0: The disciplinary stuff is, I don't believe anything has been decided there. At least if it has, I don't know about. Now, he's had quite an eventful offseason. And, you know, when you have those kinds of things, I believe, you know, there can be some disciplinary result. Obviously, some of that has been in the public, going to rehab, the biting, allegedly, apparently ran into a glass door at Michael Rubin's thingy. There's a lot going on. Hopefully he is in a better place. But as far as all that, I don't believe anything's been decided.
1: I hope he didn't do that at Michael Rubin's thingy, because
0: he came out
1: to get out of the white suit. Damn. All right. So let's before I send you to go see your mom, go ahead, please grab a credential off the coat rack.
6: Oh, this is great.
1: Every credential. Guess he's ever gotten. It's totally random. We have music. Like, I'm not going to pull a letter, and I would ask for music for it, but don't worry about it. He's already pulled it. What do you got?
6: Game show?
0: This is a Miami baseball, NCAA baseball regional. Mississippi State played Miami in 2005.
1: Yes.
0: I spent most of my time hanging out in Coconut Grove.
1: Nice.
0: I was working for the Jackson Clarion Ledger. They, I believe they won one game and lost two.
1: Anybody that made the show from that game?
0: Ooh, there was a couple good Miami players. They had like three players drafted. I'd have to go back and look.
1: Okay.
0: The Mississippi State had a player named Brad Corley, who was drafted in the second round by the Pirates, but didn't end up making it. But I think on that Miami team, there was a couple good ones who made it.
1: All right. There you go. Anytime you come on and you're in your office, this is what we have to do now. This is a new game.
0: No problem.
1: I like it. Ian, you're the best. Thanks again, pal.
0: Go to see Asta.
1: Say hi to your mother for me. Ian Rappaport, everybody. Speaking of which, Mark Wahlberg is on our docket for first week of September.
6: Let's go.
3: Oh, yeah?
1: You know, we should have him talk to the animals when he's here. Remember that?
6: The Saturday Live bit.
1: All right, we'll take a break. All over the map, the great Ian Rappaport. There you go. Woo! Back with more in a moment. 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
1: Yada, yada, yada. Back on the Rich Eisen Show, we just showed a clip on our TV side of me having an argument in the 2024 Halloween with a Dodger fan. And I went back at him because the Yankees had more championships recently than the Dodgers. And the Dodgers have won the next two World Series. So I can't have that conversation.
3: Yeah, that didn't age well.
4: Repeat.
1: Don't have much of a leg to stand on.
3: Yeah. But you are doing in the banana suit.
1: But the first of those two World Series came at the expense of the Yankees.
3: That's funny.
1: 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One of the many reasons why I love doing the show is I get to talk with people. Mm-hmm. And people get to talk with us.
3: You're a people person.
1: Yeah. I don't know if you want to hear from this guy, though.
3: Is he an Eagle fan?
4: Oh, yeah.
1: Kellen in Austin, Texas. Woo! You're on the Rich Eisen Show. What's up, Kellen?
26: Hey, how's it going?
1: What's up, Kellen?
3: What's up, Kellen?
4: What's up, Kellen?
26: Not much. Well, I'm a Cowboys fan.
1: Okay.
26: And I'm really devoted. Sorry, go ahead.
1: No, go ahead. Mike, just let him talk, man. Don't talk over the guests. Callers.
26: Well, I'm a devoted Cowboys fan, but that doesn't mean I'm not realistic. And I am really struggling not to drink the Kool-Aid because I'm hearing everybody starting to sing praises about this team. I'm seeing the footage from them in practice with the Rams. And then I tune into my favorite show on ESPN, the Rich Eisen Show, yesterday. And I see your power rankings, and you have them at 4? Mm. Are you kidding me?
1: Mm-hmm. Yeah, no, I'm not. Why?
26: I don't want to be hurt again, Rich.
1: Kellen. It's called fandom, okay? You get hurt, you got to bounce back. Right. You got to be a fanatic, okay? You got to focus. You got to know. At some point, hopefully in your lifetime, it sounds like you're man in what, your 20s, early 30s, Kellen?
26: I'm in my early 30s.
1: Okay,
26: yeah.
1: Very good. Listen, hopefully in your lifetime, you're going to see the Cowboys finally deliver what you want them to deliver. And in order for that to happen, you've got to have an elite quarterback. Is Dak Prescott an elite quarterback?
26: I believe so.
1: Absolutely.
26: Yeah.
1: Dude, I mean, just look at his numbers. Look at his ability to lead. I understand that, you know, when push comes to shove and win or go home time, we haven't seen it. But you got that. Do you have elite receivers? Do you have elite receivers? Do you have a run game that can?
26: You had Rashawn Gary on, and I'm sitting here listening to him, and I'm like, I've never been more confident that we have a great team culture now. Like,
1: you've got
26: what a leader! What a great guy!
1: Right, you've got to be able to sack the quarterback. You've got to be able to take the top of the defense off with your quarterback. You've got to be able to run the ball. You also have to be able to defend on the back end. You got to have good young talent. And a coach that is emotionally intelligent enough to plug himself in and sell what everybody else is buying. I just described the Cowboys going into the 2026 season. I mean, that's just the honest truth. And
26: I love it.
1: That's why they're in my top five. I mean, I understand they were 7-9-1 last year. I understand that no team's ever gone from giving up the most points on defense in one season and then the next winning the Super Bowl. I get all of that. But Kellen, do you need a hug? Is that what you need? You want to fame?
26: Yeah, I mean, okay, I did last year when Parsons was traded. My wife came home from work to find me curled up in bed holding my Micah Parsons jersey.
1: Now you're curled up with Kenny Clark next to Rashawn Gary, next to Quinnen Williams and Ezeraku with Overshawn behind him. My guy Barham is there. You got Bland on the back end. You got this kid Caleb Downs.
3: You got Caleb Downs.
1: You got TJ Jefferson. Right. Tell him to believe in the few seconds we have left.
3: Listen,
1: tell him to believe.
3: Listen, Kellen, we always have to temper our expectations. You know, as Cowboys fans, they're going to hate us no matter what we do. But you know what?
26: Straight up.
3: I feel good, brother. Feel good. I'm not saying we're going to win the Super Bowl.
1: Say it.
3: Yet, but
1: say it.
3: Feel good, baby.
1: Say
3: I think we're gonna have a great season this year, man. Let's
1: say it
3: go,
1: for Kellen.
3: All right,
26: no,
3: I can't. Come on, T. I don't want him curled up on the ball.
1: Hold on a minute. Quick hug. Here we go. Hug. Tap, and then we separate. That's Kellen and Austin.
3: Call back, Kellen, throughout the season.
1: Boy, he's got scars, man.
3: Wow.
1: What do you Cowboys do to you people?
3: You people.
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0: Earlier on the show, NFL Network insider Ian Rappaport. Coming up, Pro Football Hall of Famer Thurman Thomas. Emmy-nominated actor Carolina Wiedra. And now, it's Rich Eisen.
1: Hour number two of the Rich Eisen Show is on the air. Thurman Thomas, Hall of Famer, is going to join us this hour. Great chat with you and Rappaport last hour. If you're a fan of the show Pluribus, stay tuned for hour number three of the Emmy-nominated actor Carolina Wiedra, who plays the role of Zoja, is going to be joining us in studio in hour number three. If you're not a fan of Pluribus, please do that anyway. I promise you it'll be a terrific conversation. Our four downs on the Pittsburgh Steelers is coming up in the third hour as well. Your phone calls throughout, all phone lines are lit. Love that conversations that we have right here on Disney Plus, the ESPN app, ESPN Radio, or Sirius XM. However you're listening to us or watching us, it's all good in the hood. Suze will be here at the end of hour number three in advance of Women's Sports Now, which is coming up at 6 Eastern time. And don't worry, there's absolutely nothing to talk about from the WNBA world at all. Wait a minute. It's off the rails. So that's coming up at 6 Eastern time with the squad. I think they're four wide. They're all back again. Suze, Sarah Tiana, Renee Montgomery, Colleen Wolf. Oh, Sarah's not on today.
3: Sarah's at Universal right now.
1: Where is she right now?
3: She's at Universal.
1: Oh, you can

0: Phil was giving her books to read and stuff like that.
1: Oh, she got a book from Phil? I never knew that.
0: You can ask her that in hour three.
1: Okay.
0: I believe she did. Well, then she was just like, right back at you, pal. Here's a book for you to read.
1: Like I said, I almost said surprising, but if you know Susie, no, it's not surprising.
0: 844-204-RICH, number to dial right here on the show. Listen, some stories are absurd and ridiculous. And we have to talk about them just because of that. But when they involve very famous people in a very famous football program, got to talk about them. And it all started when I got that alert on my phone yesterday that Jaden Daniels had sued LSU to say, you can't use my name, image, or likeness anymore. I don't want to see it. I don't want to see it anymore. Schefter popped this one out, and I'm like, what happened? All right, I'll click. And I clicked on it, and each passing word and paragraph made me go, this is insane.
2: Yep.
0: And then I'm like, this is insane, it's absurd. And I went from, what is Jaden Daniels' malfunction, to kind of don't blame him. And then I'm like, doesn't he have bigger fish to fry? And then I'm like, what's the matter with LSU? I'm like going back and forth. So let's chop it up.
1: We enjoy the pen.
0: And with everybody as well at 844-204-RICH, number to dial. So, you know, Jaden Daniels played most of his college career in Arizona State. He transfers to LSU, and he has a remarkable season, not in the win-loss column, but certainly in his statistical column, doing his best to get more wins and fewer losses. But his three-loss season still wound up with, by the way, great photograph, because what he's doing to the Florida State defender here is, in fact, the Heisman pose.
1: Which he
0: and he won it. Mm-hmm. And it was a deserving winner of the Heisman Trophy. And I had no idea what the, you know, protocol is at LSU for retiring numbers or not retiring numbers but not giving them out or anything like that. And Jaden Daniels, number 5, based on his knowledge, was not going to be given out to anybody else. And sure enough, number 5 winds up on the back of a cornerback named DJ Pickett, one of the top corners that signed with LSU in December of 2024. He wore number 3 coming in because I guess he wasn't issued number 5, but now he's wearing 5. Interestingly enough, the photographs he's taking of it are in front of Jaden Daniels wearing number 5 that LSU popped out there. And here comes a cease and desist letter from the attorney involved, the Daniels spokesperson. Quote, the Daniels family is deeply disappointed and feels profoundly disrespected by LSU's decision to give Jaden's number to another player. Jaden and his family had every reason to believe that his number would remain a meaningful part of his LSU legacy and would be honored and protected in recognition of his extraordinary contributions to the university. Pickett wore number 3 last year in his first season with the Tigers. 3 picks, 37 tackles, and a sack. There he is wearing 3. Now he's wearing 5. Jaden Daniels is not happy about it. You read further down in the article. Guess who's number 9 has not been worn by anybody after he won the Heisman Trophy and winning a championship as well with 60 touchdowns? Joe Burrow. That hasn't been worn by anybody else since he's done that. Then you take a look and see their protocol on retiring jerseys. They were retired too many of them. Only 4 jerseys have been retired by LSU football. Billy Cannon, number 20. Tommy Casanova, great name.
1: Oh, that is,
0: halfback Jerry Stovall, running back Charles Alexander, and they're going to retire Burt Jones's number 7 on November 14th. Colts fans know that name, right? Burt Jones. Bob Pettit, Shaq's number has been retired. Pete Maravich, baseball coach and former athletic director Skip Bertman's number has been retired. LSU's policy states that I'm unpacking everything before we unpack our thoughts. The LSU policy

0: states that an athlete must have completed competition for 5 years before being nominated for jersey retirement. And he or she must have, quote, demonstrated truly unusual and outstanding accomplishments, such as winning a Heisman Trophy or National Player of the Year award, and should be based on the total LSU career. On the website of the athletic department, their policy regarding jerseys being retired states that any number retired after January 1st, 2007, quote, does not preclude a current student athlete in that sport from wearing the jersey number in that or any other sport, subject to the discretion of the head coach. One last nugget here from this portion of the conversation. The number 20 jersey, Cannon's number 20, he's the first Heisman Trophy winner in the history of the program. It's the only number that can't be worn by anybody else. That's it. Now then, Brian Kelly, who was the coach when Pickett was signed, said, yeah, this could be my favorite part of the whole thing here. Brian Kelly was reached out to by ESPN on Wednesday that he believed number 5 was promised to Pickett during his recruitment, but Kelly chose not to issue it to him because Daniels wasn't on board with Pickett wearing his number. Kelly got the gate. Lane Kiffin comes in, and he's just like, yeah, I think I heard that he was promised the number, so I'm giving it to him. And you know Lane. Do you think Lane is going to sit here and go, kid I never coached and has absolutely nothing to do with me winning or losing in my first year at LSU, doesn't want me to give out this number, but he was promised it. So if this kid was promised it and didn't get it, he probably wasn't very happy about it. And Lane's now got him in his corner big time, not just physically on the field, but figuratively by saying, I got your back. I'm giving you the number. And, you know, let the chips fall where they may with the cease and desist. And then did Brian Kelly promise a recruit something and then not deliver on it? Is that what happened? Well, the whole thing, soup to nuts, is nuts.
1: They're a family down there.
2: Family.
0: I've unpacked it all. And I'm sitting here thinking, the way I look at it is this. I understand that Jaden Daniels wants his 5 to be never worn again. But the kid wants it. And if you want your school to keep winning, that's helpful. But then they haven't given out Burrow's 9. Would they give Burrow's 9 to some kid who's like, I'm coming to LSU, I want 9? Would they do that? Would Burrow have a problem with that?
1: I don't think Burrow and Daniels are the same. Burrow has maybe the greatest college season of all time by a quarterback. Undefeated, national champion, immortalized. Jaden Daniels won the Heisman Trophy, but they went 9-3.
3: Joe Burrow had 55 first-round draft picks on that team, too. I'm just saying, whereas Jaden Daniels didn't.
1: That seems like a lot.
3: It is a lot.
1: Is that a real number? Or did you?
3: Oh, not 55 first rounders. No, that. But obviously, we know the talent. He had Jefferson and Chase as his wide receivers.
1: I get it.
3: Thaddeus Moss. He had a greater team, but Daniels. I mean, I think he's the only guy to. I did see this stat I was telling you about this morning, Chris. Single season, first LSU quarterback to rush for 1,000 yards, sure. You know, highest single season passer rating.
0: I don't think,
3: you know, most total yards in a single game.
0: It doesn't matter. Jaden Daniels did what he did for the school and he won the Heisman Trophy. And he was under the impression that his number is not to be given to somebody else. The previous coach actually ruled in favor of Jaden Daniels over the kid who he promised the number to. The new coach is coming in saying
1: I don't care.
0: I don't particularly care about that. We're going to do it because our rules allow us to do it. And apparently Jaden Daniels is even more pissed off now. We're learning just how pissed off he is. Sources have confirmed. Let me get the name of this individual. Matt Moscona. Pardon me for not knowing your bona fides, Matt. But covering this story, sources confirmed Daniels' camp wants LSU to return its copy of the Heisman Trophy.
1: To who?
0: Something LSU has no intention of doing. Daniels contacted LSU leadership before fall camp, and Lane Kiffin has spoken personally to Daniels.
1: This is so weird and unnecessarily petty. Shouldn't you worry about staying healthy and leading the Commanders?
3: First of all, we love petty around here.
0: We love the petty scale. I know, like, we have a different color-coded chart, which we'll get to in a second. When these things happen, it makes it seem like, oh, he's not fully engaged with what he's doing as a regular job. Shouldn't he be focused on the Washington Commanders and getting on the same page?
1: What does this have anything to do with what your current life?
0: But the bottom line is this is a few seconds of his day where, hey, Jaden, did you hear this? What do you want to do? We'll do it. We'll do it on your behalf.
3: Yeah, sue him.
0: Exactly. I guess. I don't know.
3: Also, are we?
0: I don't know. His family may be pissed off and handling all this. We got this, Jaden. You just do your thing. We'll take care of it for you.
3: I would lean towards that right there.
0: Right, exactly. It's not like he's taking one fewer rep getting on the same page with Stephon Diggs because this is what's happening.
3: I think that comes from the team.
1: Shouldn't the family and lawyers and everybody else know how bad this is going to make him look?
0: Or here's
3: but not everybody thinks here's it the makes one him thing look bad though, bro.
0: Or he's just like, I was under this impression. Brian Kelly basically ruled in his favor. The new coach is coming in. He's just like, what? You know? And I understand, like, it doesn't look good for him. And the one thing I would say to Jaden Daniels is the following. Michael Irvin, who I invoked in hour number one, and I will always invoke him. Do you ever hear his stance on telling CeeDee Lamb it's fine to wear 88?
3: Yeah, because about that one? Every time someone mentions 88, they'll mention Michael Irvin.
0: Well, he says that if my number was retired and they go to the stadium long after he's gone, and they look up and go, oh, yeah, I remember Michael Irvin. Then he looks down or she looks down and watches the game. Mm-hmm. To have an actual active player wearing his jersey number lends more to keeping his legacy going if the player is excellent.
3: I've heard him say that.
0: And then he's also like, if CeeDee Lamb in particular has a ball thrown at him and he drops it, somebody's going to go, Michael Irvin would never have dropped that.
3: That's a truth. No, that's petty. That's in the petty stuff.
0: Okay. That's Irv's mindset.
2: Yeah. Right, right.
0: And Jaden Daniels' mindset could be like, oh, if this kid picks off a pass and it's number five, I've started a club like there's a great club of fives now at LSU. But if he's also under the impression they're not going to give it out, and they didn't give it out for Burrow, who I understand is kind of Heisman plus because he...
3: Well, and the champion.
0: Or he's Heisman plus.
1: Yeah.
0: I get it. So I could kind of see both sides of it. Normally, I know I take one side over another. But it is something like, hey, if we sue, like, don't use my name anymore. Like, I want the replica of the Heisman. Like, don't display a replica of my Heisman.
3: But we also don't know what he was told. Like, there may have been promises made to him. There may have been things said to him that would allow him to now have this reaction. We all know that.
0: The statement went on, just to finish it all up, Jaden made it clear that he did not want his number given to another player, and he believed his wishes would be respected. His Heisman Trophy winning season and everything he accomplished on and off the field cemented his place in LSU history. To see his number given to another player is incredibly disappointing and feels like a failure to honor the significance of what Jaden accomplished at LSU. Michigan gives out the number one to a wide receiver of particular note, and I think Braylon Edwards is helping decide who gets one. There's 44 in
1: Syracuse.
0: In Syracuse,
1: doesn't give out 44 that
0: USC,
1: often, but
0: right?
1: They do give it out. Yeah. So.
0: Could the way now forward be, hey, let's start a five club for you,
1: right?
0: Or he's just like, no one should wear it anymore. And I don't know how seeing the number on the shoulders of another kid who's like, I want to wear it because that's what I've worn, and I want to continue a tradition of winning at LSU is a slight to Jaden Daniels.
1: Yeah, what if
3: he balls out?
1: Kid who wants to wear it, Jaden Daniels was their favorite player growing up, and they chose LSU because of him. You know, think of that. I don't know. This just seems so unnecessary to me.
0: I don't know. There's I can understand, but it's just nuts. Every word of this article is crazy.
1: Yeah.
0: Just, you know, at the end of the day, Del Tufo, I don't want anyone using this microphone.
2: I was just going to say, no, right. Kelly can use my console. I'm fine. All right. Like Irvin.
0: I don't want anyone using this microphone. No one can use that candle.
3: Oh, definitely not. I got another one they can use, but not this.
2: Kelly can use it.
0: You know?
2: I'm letting him do it.
0: And no one could be more of a masshole than that guy.
1: Well.
2: He gets mad when people touch his power cord.
0: Oh.
2: Is that right? And I'm with him.
0: No one should touch your power cord?
2: And I'm
0: That's not a metaphor for anything, is
2: and
0: it?
2: And I'm with him, because I know he's doing it now. I caught him.
0: 844-204-RICH, number to dial.
1: Thanks, Mike.
0: 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The great Thurman Thomas when we come back on the Rich Eisen Show. 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

0: Jaws and Show. I saw this man at the Pro Football Hall of Fame, and I showed him the text on my phone. Hey, you know, Thurman Thomas for Thursday? And I'm like, thumbs up it. And I showed it to him. He's just like, am I doing your show? I'm like, yes, you are. And here he is, ladies and gentlemen, Pro Football Hall of Famer, Thurman Thomas on the show. How are you, Thurman?
1: Doing great. How you guys doing?
0: Better for seeing you. I told you we were doing this. See?
1: Yeah, you did. I listen to you like I listen to my wife.
0: Which means you give it the highest importance, correct?
1: Yes, absolutely. Come on, Rich. You're my guy, man.
0: Well, I know the way Vinatieri referred to his wife in his speech. I don't know where things are going.
1: Yeah, we're not going there.
0: How about his speech, though, huh? How about that one?
1: I was not expecting that from a kicker. But I'm thinking to myself, well, you know what? He was a New England Patriot. So, I mean, and lately they've been throwing a lot of jabs at a lot of people. So now I'm just also waiting on, like, man, what is Gronkowski going to say when he gives his speech next year?
0: That's right. Vinatieri has certainly set the stage.
1: Yes, he has.
0: There's no doubt about that. What's it like for you to go back to Canton, Thurman? What is it like when you go back there?
1: Oh, man, I absolutely love it. You know, I feel like I'm still playing again. I'm back on a football team with a bunch of players that I grew up watching, that I grew up idolizing. Obviously, my idol was Earl Campbell, being from Houston, and to see him every single year, to get a picture with him every single year, and just see, like, Bobby Bell, been going to the Hall of Fame for 43 years now in a row, and just seeing some of the old-timers, man, just to help them walk around, help them get around, to make sure everything is coordinated for them. It's the best 4 or 5 days of my life, really.
0: And what about when Jim Brown was alive? I imagine you've had conversations with him. Make me a fly on that wall. What was that conversation like?
1: Thurman? If I was talking to someone and Jim Brown came into the room, I would automatically leave that person and go straight over to Jim Brown. I'll leave them in mid-sentence and just walk over to Jim Brown, because when you think about Jim, you know, he played 9 years, rushed for over 12,000 yards in his career, and did something that most athletes didn't think about doing, which was going into movies, going into something else. And that relationship means a lot. And he's like, when I first met him, it was like, you played the game the right way. You were tough. You were physical, and even though you were small, you played the game the right way. And the one thing that I loved about you is that even though you were a smaller back, you never ran out of bounds. You were always looking for contact. And I was like, oh my God! So he actually has watched me play football. And I'm like, oh man, just coming from him, man, was just amazing. And obviously, with Monique, his wife, coming back every single year is going to be bring back a lot of memories.
0: Yeah, I mean, the first time I ever met him, Thurman, was when he was on NFL Network, NFL Total Access, our first year. So we were new. Okay, we were just a new outfit, and we were so excited he was going to grace us, right?
1: Right.
0: But he was there to record an interview with us after our live show, and they placed him in what was then a very small de facto green room. Again, we were so young. And during a commercial break, he comes out of the green room and onto the set of a live show during a break, and he finds me. And he starts complaining to me about being in the back room and when are we doing this thing. And I'm like, I was just stunned to be in front of Jim Brown and then be on the business end of having to answer something that is upsetting him. You know what I mean? Right. I didn't want any of that contact. You know what I mean? But it was just jarring to me. And his greatness and what he stood for. Marshall's the same way, or was the same way about him.
1: Yeah, absolutely. I mean, just an enormous figure in our life that we all remember, the great Jim Brown, and what he meant, for the game on the field and really for the game off the field. I mean, because he did a lot. He did a lot to help people and his program. What was it?
0: American.
1: American, yeah. Mm-hmm. I mean, just the absolute best, you know, program when you talk about, you know, the games and everything that were in L.A. And, I mean, he went straight forward. He went straight in to try to correct all that and has done a fabulous job, really, of educating young teenagers and getting them going involved in the right way.
0: Thurman Thomas here on the Rich Eisen Show. Let's talk about the here and now. Certainly, since you're in business with James Cook,
1: right,
0: which is part of the reason why you're here to talk about Carhartt's Made Possible campaign. You and James Cook together to honor the tradespeople who made football possible in the new stadium there in Western New York and so many other places, too. What do you think James Cook's year this year, what's the expectation level from this year after leading the league in rushing last year, Thurman?
1: Well, you know what? When I took James out on the football field for the first time at the new Highmark Stadium, and, you know, he was impressed with the building, the, mm-hmm. the architecture of it and how everything. But the thing that surprised me when we got out on the football field and he was right there on the grass and he was like, you know, I'm a little bit faster when I'm on grass. I'm like, oh, really? Are you? And I said, well, what type of year should I expect out of you? And he said, even a better year than I had last year. So I'm like, well, you led the league in rushing. I mean, you had over 10-plus touchdowns, 12-plus touchdowns, and you said that you can get better. And he said, yeah, I can get better. I think I'm going to catch the ball a little bit more this year. I'm saying, oh, well, that's something that we haven't seen out of James Cook, you know, over the past 3 or 4 years. We've seen him catch some passes downfield, but, you know, he's looking for more crossing patterns. He's looking for more, you know, screens maybe. So he's trying to become all three down back, which was, I was very impressed to hear him say that. He was like, I got a little stronger during the offseason, and so now you'll probably see me out there a little bit more on third down. I know Ty Johnson is our third down back, but and Ray Davis, but James Cook said that he wants to be out on the football field a little bit more. So I said, you know, to him, that's going to mean picking up the blitzes when they come from the defensive back or a linebacker. And he flat out said, I'm ready for it. So I'm expecting another big year from James Cook.
0: Well, I mean, and then Joe Brady's now the HC. He was the OC. And again, fans don't really know the way the mechanics work about who goes in and who doesn't go in. But if the plan is for Cook to say, I want this, does that require the coaching staff to give it to him or he just takes it? Like, how does that work?
1: I think the coaching staff listens to him if he wants to be out there on the football field, because there's a lot of times in the last couple of years where, you know, we might have had that winning drive going, trying to get that winning drive to get a field goal or a touchdown, and James Cook was not on the football field.
0: Right.
1: And the last time I remember that was an AFC Championship game, that last drive. James Cook was not on the football field, and James Cook, to me, in my opinion, was the best player on the field in that AFC Championship game against the Kansas City Chiefs at Arrowhead. So I'm looking more for him to be out there. And, hey, look, you know, he's an all-pro, pro bowler, had an outstanding year. They know what he can do. You know what? Go and demand it. Go and demand it. I want to do more. I want to catch the ball a little bit more. If I can't beat that linebacker or that defensive back, then I don't need to be out here. That would be a decision that you guys make. But I want to give me that opportunity to show you guys what I can do on third down against a linebacker or a defensive back. And so I'm really looking forward for him. I mean, I don't know if he's going to have over 100 yards rushing again like he did last year, but he wants to be more involved with the offense, and I think that's a great thing for the Buffalo Bills.
0: Well, I mean, and in terms of scoring touchdowns back in your day when you were doing the running and the catching and the protecting like James says he wants to do, your touchdowns weren't basically taken away by your quarterback running it in.
1: Like Jim, no, it wasn't.
0: Jim wasn't doing that. But, I mean, Josh Allen adds a totally different dimension to all of this, right? So the conventional way of saying, I want to be out three downs, I want to get this, I want to get that,
1: right,
0: kind
1: right.
0: of goes by the wayside sometimes because 17 is a unicorn.
1: Yeah, he is a unicorn, right? Yeah. So, I mean, I say, look, and actually, we actually had this conversation while we were on the football field, I'm sure, in the stadium. Like, yeah, I do all that work and they get down to the 1 yard line, they let Josh run it in. I was like, you know what? You got to say something, man. You can't just sit back and just take that, you know? And that was kind of the way it was when I was playing, because I would, you know, catch the ball and run the ball down the field, and all of a sudden, you know, here come Kenny Davis running in, you know, when we get inside the five, because that was Marv Levy's decision. And I never questioned Marv, but I think James Cook can question Joe Brady because he's a young head coach and he's in that spot. I was not going to question Marv Levy, not at all, for taking me out in the five. I mean, I could have had at least 20 more touchdowns, and I would still have the record, and Josh wouldn't have it right now. So, it's a lot going into that, Rich. But I think those guys will figure it out.
0: Thurman Thomas here on the Rich Eisen Show. Any similarities between Josh and Jim Kelly that you've noticed at all?
1: No, I think the only thing that's comparable to those guys is that they want to win. Mm-hmm. They want to win so bad. And when you look at the way that Jim played, it was always going against Dan Marino. And now you look at the way Josh is playing, it's always going against Patrick Mahomes, right? Mm-hmm. Or Joe Burrow, two of those guys. So, you know, their will to win, their toughness. And, you know, you see Josh out there, you know, talking a little smack to just about anybody that wants to talk smack to him. And, you know, he's the guy. And he knows that he's the man. And I know that he's the man. I'm looking at this guy's career and I'm like, wow. Up until this point, he's had, I think I just saw a statement where he has the most touchdowns combined out of anybody in the National Football League after like 9 years. Mm-hmm. And man, he's a unicorn. He wants to win. And Jim had that fiery look in his eye all the time. Now, you know, it was a little bit different, you know, back when we played, when, you know, Jim would release the football and Greg Lord or somebody would take 3, 4, 5 steps and still hit him. It wouldn't be a flag. So I think that's the kind of the difference. But they're two tough individuals that just want to help this football team win.
0: And they're down to earth and beloved in the town, right? I mean, they don't. Like Western New York in love and like head over heels in love with Josh Allen, similar to the way they did with Jim Kelly back in the day.
1: It's Josh's town. I was just with Jim and he said the same thing. It's Josh's town now. And we're just kind of living in his town right now. Yeah. We're, you know, I'm buying 17 jerseys for all, you know, all 9 of my kids and plus my 5 grandkids. They all got 17. We don't even wear 34 jersey around here anymore. It's all about 17. So, it's his town, man. He's done a remarkable job. Really, I mean, because, you know, he cares about this community, he cares about this football team, and Josh is a man. And then, you know what? To be honest with you, it's not just around here. I think it's across the country too.
0: Yeah, he is. He's just awesome people. He really is. On the screen, one of the things for our radio audience that we popped up, you were the 91 MVP of the National Football League, and we just had Marshall on last week. He was the 2000 MVP of the NFL. Adrian Peterson next year is going in. Last MVP to be a running back. So let's just say this. There's going to be a running back who's MVP of the season this year. This year.
1: This year?
0: This year.
1: Okay.
0: Who do you think it's going to be? Thurman Thomas.
1: Who I think MVP?
0: Out of the running back group. Obviously, you know, if you want, you could throw James out there. You know, you got Bijan. You got Jameer Gibbs, who's going to get the ball more than ever. There's always McCaffrey in this mix every now and then. You know, Saquon could be in that mix. Who do you think?
1: Yeah, this is a tough one, man. But I tell you what, if the Atlanta Falcons have a winning record, I think Bijan Robinson could get the MVP. I think he's one of those guys who, I mean, obviously he does everything for that football team. He might even play defense this year. I have no idea, but he is a guy that absolutely does everything. And, you know, he's going into what is fourth year and it doesn't look like he's slowing down at all. So if Atlanta can give him some help, because he's going to touch the ball anywhere from 25 to 35 times a game. Per game. I mean, that's how much they use that guy. And so if I had to pick one, it would probably be John Robinson being the MVP.
0: Tell me about this Made Possible campaign from Carhartt and your role, Thurman. What do you have for me?
1: I've been now with Carhartt now for the last couple of years, and they've been a great company to be involved with. And, I wear their stuff all the time. All of my employees at my construction company and my wife's construction company wear it all the time. We had James Cook out there on the football field. And, it's all about the tradespeople that really make this thing go, right? All the stadiums that are always built. We had a part in putting in all 60,000, I think it's 60,129 seats. And we did that with a company called Irwin. And we put in all the seats. We did some stuff for the grass, some of the sod and stuff. But it's the people that, that wake up every single day, that go to that stadium and build that stadium. It's not the 34 group. It's not Turner. It's not Gilbane. It's the people that are inside of that stadium, building it to be the best stadium in the National Football League. And I tell you what, it is. And so I think for this first preseason game, they're going to have the first 20,000 fans that go into the stadium are going to receive a towel. Mm-hmm. And the towel has every single worker that was on, that had a part in building this stadium. Awesome. Their name is on this towel. So hats off to them, man. They've done an outstanding job. There's still a little work to be done, but man, it is an awesome stadium, but it is built by the people, the tradespeople who come in and work every single day, every single week.
0: Yeah, the Panthers.
1: For the past 3 years, too.
0: The Panthers and the Bills preseason game is this Saturday night. You can check out a whole long-form documentary type of a video at Carhartt with 2ts.com/jointhetrades, all about the people who build stadiums rather than design them, which has been a lot of the conversation throughout the week.
1: Yeah.
0: So, hey, man, you just put the seats in where they tell you to put the seats in.
1: That was it. I had nothing else to do with it. Yeah.
0: Last one for you, Thurman. Who should be in the hall with you from your teams that's not in there yet?
1: Oh, boy. I got about three guys, man. I'd probably say Ken Hull, our center. Cornelius Bennett, our linebacker, and Darryl Talley. But I'd probably say, first of all, it would probably be Steve Tasker. When people say that you are the greatest special team ever, why are you not in the Hall of Fame? I think the guy changes the game the way it was played on special teams. Marv Levy used to always say, you can score a touchdown on offense, you can score a touchdown on defense. It would never fuel the excitement of having a touchdown made on a special teams play. Mm-hmm. It's a different type of play. And Tasker, even with blocking punts, tackling Dion when he was a punt returner, the guy came up with big plays throughout his entire career. So for me, it's definitely Steve Tasker.
0: Yeah, and our coordinator producer, a fellow named Mike Hoskins, is a diehard Bills fan from New York, which is why a Steve Tasker photograph was ready instantly when you mentioned
1: instantly. Yeah.
0: He's got them all.
1: And I'm going to tell you something, too. It was great to see the fans for the Saints show up, really. But let me tell you something. Bills Mafia will take control of that place if another Bill goes in.
0: Thurman, the reason why the ceremonies in the stadium.
1: It's because of Jim.
0: It's because of Jim Kelly.
1: Yeah,
0: because of Jim. They could not fit. Well, again, Buffalo, Pittsburgh, right down to Ohio. It's a straight line.
1: It's a straight line.
0: So he's from Pittsburgh. So Buffalo hit Pittsburgh, picked up some people, and brought them all down by bus, when it was time.
1: I like that. Picked up some people on the way.
0: Yeah. The Mafia picked up the Pittsburghers, and then look at that picture right there. It's so cool, man. It's so great to see you guys all together when it's time to celebrate each other football immortality. Thurman,
1: absolutely.
0: Good to see you. Good to see you too, Rich. Yeah, let's do this more often. I'll reach out to you during the season. We'll see if James Cook lives up to it.
1: Yeah, let's do it.
0: All right, that's Thurman Thomas, everybody. Courtesy of Carhartt's Made Possible campaign right here on The Rich Eisen Show. All right, let's beat it on down the line. We're back with your phone calls, and hour number three beckons right here on the program.
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0: 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I just love our relationship, guys, and I'll just say that out loud. I don't care who knows it. I don't care who anybody sees it. And this is, of course, a setup for what's to come next.
1: Uh-oh.
2: Oh, boy.
1: Oh, God. I don't.
0: Oh, yeah.
1: I'm,
2: who did what?
0: We're involved in a fantasy league where it takes 8 hours
1: absurd.
0: To pick.
1: Not me.
2: It's absurd. Yes.
0: Okay. You're involved in the fantasy league. What are you talking about?
1: Well, I'm saying this isn't particularly directed at me. Because
0: oh, it is absolutely about to be directed at you. It's about to be be directed at you. Chris Brockman picks. You're on the clock. He texts you. You're on the clock. You thumbs up it.
1: Yeah.
0: 45 minutes later, you haven't picked yet.
1: He's thinking.
0: About what? It's like, you should see the pickings right now, how slim they are right now.
2: It's slim.
0: Okay?
1: Yeah.
0: So. Like, I've got four running backs. I don't even, like, I just need to know which second stringer that has no shot to start might actually get some run, literally and figuratively. I have no idea.
1: What round are you in at this point?
0: 12?
2: Yeah.
1: Out of 20, these are the guys 12, that don't even play.
0: We're in day nine of this draft.
1: These are the bye week guys.
0: It was two Wednesdays ago. Commissioner Latrulio came on.
1: These are the bye week guys. Make a pick, TJ. Come on.
2: You don't play, so hush.
1: I have played. See, you can't say I'm on.
0: He texts you. You're up.
1: You're up.
0: You thumbs up it.
2: Yeah, thumbs up.
0: Yeah, you did. 45 minutes later, you haven't picked. And then he texts. And the reason why I know that it's been 45 minutes, he texts. He goes, come on, TJ. I got to go to sleep. This man is a six-year-old at home.
3: It was 9:30. I was ready for bed. And the thing is, I didn't want to just like wake up and then have 15 minutes left because you picked in the middle of the night.
0: Yeah, you put him on the clock at 1:30 in the morning on Monday night because you went to O'Shea's after party where you couldn't pick because you were too busy being a social butterfly.
2: I was talking to folks. All right.
1: I mean, you said that again.
0: Did you not pick on purpose?
2: No, I absolutely not. I was on phone. I was sending texts, emails. I was doing stuff. It was up on my laptop. I got you. I was on the phone with O'Shea. Then I was on the phone with another friend of mine for a little bit.
0: That's all I was saying.
2: When you are on the phone every morning, what do you do?
0: Choose a player.
2: No. You walk around and pace. So I was just walking around the apartment, doing dishes, doing stuff.
0: I have
2: stuff.
0: A player in the queue. Okay. I'm hosting the Rich Eisen show. I am ready to pick in the middle of an interview.
2: Fact is, you're taking more umbrage to this than the guy who's picking behind me. That's the crazy part. That's what's wild to me.
0: I was upset for him.
2: Why? It had nothing to do with you, though.
3: Thanks, Rich.
2: It had literally nothing to do with you.
0: Absolutely does. It's a ripple effect because if he doesn't go, it takes longer to finally get to me.
2: What's it matter when you know you have people who are going to take all 8 hours?
0: It's infuriating me.
4: Well, we're waiting.
2: You're more mad than Chris was, and he was trying to go to sleep.
3: I was just trying to go to bed.
0: I was mad for you, Chris.
3: Thanks. I appreciate that. Like I said, I just didn't want to wake. Like the other day, we woke up and John Hamm had 30 minutes left. And you're like, he's been on the clock for 7 hours. I just didn't want to have that situation.
2: And then
0: he sent an email to the group saying, does anybody know how
2: to set up the auto draft?
0: We're on a new site, how to set up an auto draft, which is a very nice community-related thing.
3: Yeah.
0: And I, of course, responded that I have binge-watched Mad Men Season 5 and Friends and Neighbors Season 2 while waiting for his last two picks.
2: So it's good
0: how
2: to know
0: he responded, which I think is a proper response.
2: Which is good to know he's not just a jerk to us for this. He's a jerk to John Hamm.
0: Right, to John friggin' Hamm.
2: I mean, look, if John Hamm can get it, I can't say
0: no. As popular as it gets.
3: You can't get mad that you're getting it.
0: If John Hamm consistent. And this is what a change should be like for a fantasy league.
3: Also, shout out to Paul.
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0: Earlier on the show, NFL Network insider Ian Rappaport. Pro Football Hall of Famer Thurman Thomas. Coming up, Emmy-nominated actor Carolina Wiedra. And now, it's Rich Eisen.
1: All right, everybody. Hour number 3 of the Rich Eisen Show is on the air. First 2 hours, if you missed it, there's our podcast version. There's our Disney Plus page. It was a great conversation with Ian Rappaport telling us why the Vikings made their move with Kyler Murray, when the Falcons and the Browns might make their moves at quarterback. We talked about, is he back yet? Aaron Donald is still not back yet. And then an hour or two, we spoke with Hall of Famer Thurman Thomas about everything going on with the Bills. And he said Bijan has got the best shot to win MVP as a running back like he did back in the day. Like I said, those are the ways for you to check on this show if you missed it. Fans of Pluribus, stay right where you are. The Emmy-nominated actor who plays Zosia is in our green room. Just had a very nice chat with Carolina Wiedra. We're going to have a fun chat with her. More of your phone calls, 844-204-RICH, number to dial. The phone lines are completely lit. We'll get to you on all of that front. George McCaskey, the owner of the Chicago Bears, came out and said, don't know where we're going to wind up with a new stadium. Could be Hammond, Indiana. Could be Arlington Heights, Illinois. A lot of people think it's going to wind up being Indiana. The only thing he would allow is that wherever the Bears wind up, they will not be called the Indiana Bears.
3: Oh, thank goodness.
1: They will be called the Chicago Bears.
3: Oh, my God. Can you imagine?
1: And I understand, you know, hey, how could they be called the Chicago Bears if they're playing in Hammond, Indiana?
4: That's a good question.
1: The New York Jets and Giants play in East Rutherford, New Jersey. Now, I know that's much closer to the city of New York as the crow flies between even the southern part of the city limits of Chicago and Hammond, Indiana.
4: Yeah, I mean, it's right there.
1: But it's still the Jets and the Giants play in a different state.
3: Yeah, right.
1: Okay?

0: It would make complete sense, certainly since the Bears bought the site at Arlington Heights and raised a horse racetrack to the ground, right?
1: They bought it 3 years ago.
0: What are they going to do? Go to Hammond, Indiana and build pickleball courts?
2: That's the way
0: they're going to do. You know, well, maybe they will. I don't know. So, in the meantime, you see, Ben Johnson made an interesting headline saying he wants to set the record for highest scoring offense in a season.
1: Mm-hmm. Great feature in The Athletic right now about Ben Johnson, where he made that quote. Yeah.
0: Love it.
2: And people are taking offense.
1: He knows exactly what the 13 Broncos scored, how many exact number points per game, and he wants to, what did he say? I want blowouts and shutouts.
0: Yeah, man.
3: I mean, that's a team.
2: So now all the other teams are like, ooh.
1: It's great.
0: He is unapologetically placing a target right there on his back and that of his team.
2: What do you call these guys? Red
0: asses?
2: Red asses.
0: Oh, yeah.
1: Boy, he takes it to a new level.
0: Oh, yeah. You know, I mean, whether it's playing for the Green Bay Packers or covering the team and forgetting to put your phone on Do Not Disturb on his podium right in front of his microphone, whatever it is, he's got a certain way of doing things, and he does not care what you think about the way he does things. And the Chicago Bears have got Caleb Williams. He said Luther Burden has got some Amon-Ra St. Brownish traits.
2: Yep. Luther Beast.
0: Threw that out there about his guy.
1: Beast.
0: Okay. Burden. He wants shutouts. I did see, speaking of the man who's in charge of those shutouts, I did see Dennis Allen in Canton.
1: Nice.
0: There, as you know, obviously for Drew Brees. Yeah, man. Oh, yeah. So he's putting it out there for the Chicago Bears, who won their division last year and damn near made the NFC Championship game. And nobody expected them to do that.
1: Mm-mm.
0: Certainly since they lost their opener against the Minnesota Vikings in division on a Monday night, damn near pitching a shutout, only to have J.J. McCarthy torch them in the fourth quarter and then go to Detroit where he left and had that team drop a 50-burger on them. And they're 0-2, and suddenly you're thinking, oh, gosh, oh, my.
1: Oh, my.
0: Right?
4: Oh, my.
0: Yeah, that's what you're thinking. And then good, better, best.
2: Never let it rest.
0: That's it. I love it. Put a target on there. Those Indiana Bears. Oh, those Chicago Bears. My bad.
5: The Bears.
0: Oh, baby.
2: I just heard Adam scream from the back.
1: Indiana Bears.
0: They open at Carolina. Interesting week one game that I think will be under the radar for a lot of people.
1: Sneaky.
0: I thought they should have been in Seattle, man. End of story.
1: That would have been a much
0: that
1: more
0: game's
1: fun.
0: Not until the first week of November. They put them on a Monday night.
1: More fun.
0: Vikings at Bears, Eagles at Bears. That's a Monday nighter. Oof. You know, the Eagles want a piece of Chicago. They would love to take this whole thing about shutouts and blowouts and 37 points a game and just say, okay, we're going to do to you what you did to us the day after Thanksgiving, which was punk us in front of our home crowd.
2: You got punked.
0: There's that game at Green Bay. Everybody in Wisconsin has got that thing circled. Come up the toll road and have Matt LaFleur give you the swim move after the game. There's that game against New England on a Thursday night. Kickoff week 7. The game against Seattle as well. Tampa. Oh, baby. I'm excited for the Chicago Bears season for you fans. But it won't be called the Indiana Bears no matter what. So... By the way, George McCaskey, great job umpiring for the Savannah Bananas. Did you see that one? Did you see that?
1: No.
0: Yeah, when they were in Wrigley.
1: Oh, really?
0: Yeah, man.
1: That's cool.
0: He umpired. Good job. That's He's got funny. A great sense of humor. I know Bears fans were upset about the team moving to Indiana. I don't kind of want to hear that.
1: Yeah.
0: But
1: Bears win total 9.5.
0: I'll take the over on that.
3: Oh, yeah. I'm with you.
0: Shutouts.
2: Blowouts.
1: Shoutouts and blowouts.
2: Yeah. Let's go.
0: I've got a 4 downs on the Pittsburgh Steelers.
1: Hey.
2: Steelers.
0: All right. Hit it. Steelers. Hit it.
6: 4 downs with Rich.
3: Here we go. Why did he
0: All righty, everybody. My 4 downs on the Pittsburgh Steelers, everybody. 1-and-done against the Texans last year. And then big time changes in that.

0: That is the first down. What in the world do the post-Tomlin Steelers look like? 19 years.
1: First down.
0: I sound like the old lady at the end of Titanic. It's been 84 years. What do you look like? And everything else is based off of that. There's been one way of doing things, and the Steelers fans are like, I will. Many of them were like, why you keep caping for this guy, Rich? Want him out. Let him go do the media, which he now is on NBC. What do they look like? Because it's pretty amazing. Mike McCarthy, former toll taker, right? Guy who would sweep up floors, mop up floors in a family establishment, right?
2: You say, yeah.
0: Western PA there in Pittsburgh. How about this, man? He gets to say, I've coached the Packers, Cowboys, and Steelers.
3: That's pretty good.
4: It's kind of amazing.
0: It is kind of amazing. I know. And he's back together with Aaron Rodgers. It's, dude, can you make it up? I'm going to win the Super Bowl for the Green Bay Packers with Aaron Rodgers and prevent the Steelers from winning another one with Mike Tomlin. And then one day, I'm going to be the one to take over for Tomlin after having coached the Cowboys. And then the guy who's going to be the quarterback is going to be Aaron Rodgers, who decides that I don't want to retire. I'll play one more year because it's Mike McCarthy in part. And I have stuff I want to write. But and I understand it's just like, wait a minute. Following up Tomlin without another 30-something coordinator that's right. Never done it before somewhere else.
5: Exactly.
0: And just follow it up with Noel was that guy. Cowher was that guy. Tomlin was that guy. And we're not going to find who that guy is. I thought like Jesse Minner, for instance, right? Like defensive coordinator who's never done it. Head coach somewhere before, but is ready to just be there for another 20-year run.
5: But we're Marcus Freeman.
0: Right. That's what you thought. But the bottom line is, if you're going to follow up Tomlin after 19 years, do you want to have somebody who's never done it before or somebody who's just like, I know the way you've done it here for 19 years, but I know how to do my way, and I'm going to bring that way here. So the whole idea of a culture change, you kind of take that off the table. It's like, how are you going to establish yourself? Well, McCarthy's going to be like, what are you talking about? I know, here's my system. Here's the way I run things. I've proven it for two other Blue Blood franchises.
2: Two of the greatest.
0: Although one I won a title for, and the other one is still waiting on an NFC Championship game appearance still after 30 years. Sorry, I got to keep bringing that up.
4: Like it's true. It was unnecessary, though.
0: What's it going to look like? So that brings up second down. Can the Steelers' offense be explosive? Can they be explosive?
5: That's the question.
0: Because it seems like how many times, unless Rodgers throws one of his zingers to somebody who's wide-ass open or a couple of times, didn't he find Freiermuth a bunch of times to gash defenses? It's not like he didn't do it last year or couldn't do it last year. I don't think the offense last year wasn't explosive because Rodgers' arm can't deliver the football. It just, they didn't have the explosive players. And the one guy that you could have called explosive on their team last year, right? Because we didn't see it enough from DK Metcalf, was Kenneth Gainwell. And he's gone. So what are we going to do here? You brought in Pittman from Indianapolis. It's time for my guy, Roman Wilson, who was J.J. McCarthy's number one target in the national championship team in Michigan. It's time for him to
2: stand up.
0: Spark. You know, you got Jeremy Bernard in the draft. You missed on Mekhi Lemon because the Eagles sniped him before you could go, if you remember that. They were on the phone welcoming him to the Steelers. Wait a minute, why are the Eagles calling me? Right? They got an offensive lineman for Rodgers in this offense instead, but can they be explosive? I don't know.
5: Yeah, note on that, Rich. 11% explosive play rate on dropback passes, 26th in the NFL.
0: Third down. How fast can the defense return to steel curtain form? How fast can we get that? Patrick Graham's the DC now, okay? McCarthy brought him in after a four-year run with the Raiders. They had Jamel Dean to the back end. He had a super year for Tampa. Jaquan Brisker is a safety that they added. Sebastian Joseph Day as well on the defensive line. You know, could the draft have helped? Don't know. They still have TJ. Right? Cameron Hayward's back for year 93.
5: He is.
0: And he's as dominant as ever.
5: Yep.
0: And the rest of the defense, you could say, is a little bit longer in the tooth. I don't know. I mean,
2: Charlie Porter Jr.
0: But they have some players, man, who can go hunt.
2: Queen.
0: Hunt if they are healthy. That's the third down. Fourth down, is a simple question, and it's no offense. He would even say that he probably hears it and pisses him off or whatever, but how much does Aaron Rodgers have left in the tank? Three instances in NFL history of a quarterback at age 43 or older attempting at least 100 passes with a passer rating over 70. You want to guess where those three instances are?
5: All Tom Brady.
0: That's correct. Last year, he became just the fifth quarterback at age 42 or beyond to attempt at least 100 passes and post a passer rating above 76.5. So he took care of business there. And again, you know, he clearly isn't running like the old Rodgers, let's be honest. I mean,
2: 42, right?
0: The arm strength, though, that ball just flies out of his Hall of Fame arm. It just does. And if Pittman and DK Metcalf can get some help from a run game that really was not very... I mean, Gainwell did much of his damage through the air.
5: Yeah.
0: Right?
5: Yeah.
0: Jaylen Warren would gash every now and then. The kid from Iowa, their running back, their rookie running back, they need something from him this year. So... And then let's see what they can do in the playoffs if they make it. Which they have a roster to do. Let's be honest. It's not like this roster is completely empty. And that's my four downs on the Pittsburgh Steelers. I give you the floor if I've missed anything on this front.
2: Pretty much.
5: Yeah, I think you hit it with the explosive plays. That, you know, they just don't scare you offensively. And that's kind of where they're at right now. They need something from Michael Pittman. That was a huge addition. Hey,
0: but you know who puts up points? Mike McCarthy's offense puts up points.
5: Yeah, but there's...
0: They do it.
5: CeeDee Lamb's not out there. You know, Zeke...
0: DK Metcalf,
2: Pittman are out there.
0: Is no slouch,
5: man. I don't know, man.
0: And those Pittman was a great ad. I thought that was a real smart play.
5: It feels like DK's best days are behind him.
0: Why would you say that?
5: I don't know. My eyes work.
0: Come on.
2: 59 catches, 850 yards, 6 tutties last year. I like the running backs. I like Warren. I like hit him with the Rico Dowdle.
0: Dowdle being added.
5: Yeah. Dowdle's nice.
0: I missed.
5: For a guy you gave all that money to, you need more than 59 catches.
0: Who, DK you're talking about?
5: Yeah.
0: Oh, I hear you. And again, it's not because Rodgers couldn't deliver it to him. I just don't think there was... I mean, he had that one game in Europe where he took one to the house, and I'm like, that's the DK. That was explosive.
2: Look, he's only 28, DK Metcalf, and
0: I know.
2: It's not like it's over. It ain't.
5: 200-yard games last year.
0: I know. I had him in fantasy. 844-204-RICH is the number to dial. 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

0: there, pick up the memory, and then share it with her. That's why, that's why the pause is there, which is really interesting.
1: And that's why you're Emmy nominated. Our radio audience has returned Carolina Weidra of Pluribus, which you can catch right now on Apple TV. The first season, just absolutely remarkable. It's already been renewed for season two. Probably was the minute Vince Gilligan said, I'll do it. I'd love to get into that part of it. So, because again, for those who may not know, there's coming from outer space a virus, essentially, that gets loose on planet Earth that affects almost everyone on Earth, except for Ray Seahorn's character and a handful of others. And it becomes like a hive mentality where you lose your
0: individuality. Yep.
1: And it creates this question of like, would you like to be happy all the time, but you would lose your individuality if you do that?
0: Yeah.
1: And how was it explained to you, though, when you first received a script to play your character in Pluribus?
0: Well, when I auditioned for it, I didn't know anything about the world that he created. I just had a description of Zosia, kind of. I didn't understand who Zosia really is. So when I auditioned for it, I just had that she's pleasant, she's likable. Mm-hmm. That was my first audition. And then when I tested for it, I read the first two scripts. And so I got more of the world that he created. Mm-hmm. And then I would have to ask him so many questions. I was like, wait a second. Okay, let's break it down to me, how you envision these people to be, how they move about the world. And we talked about there's one side of them that they are very pleasant, happy, content. They don't have the full spectrum of emotions as a regular person. They are fully fledged human beings, but they don't operate with being able to be angry, or they don't experience grief in their body. They have the memories of that, but they don't have it in their body. They're just happy, and they can perform anything and everything at the highest level of humanity.
1: Right.
0: Anybody that's been affected by this virus. So it was, I mean, the idea is so big. And, you know, when I first read, I was completely overwhelmed and excited. And
1: I imagine.
0: It's just so big, the idea of like one person being everything. Kind of like ChatGPT. Kind of like, it's a bit of it's, you know what I mean?
1: But Vince was here when Pluribus came out. And has he, I don't think he intended it to be AI criticism. But everyone kind of feels that it is.
0: Well, what's incredible is he had this idea 10 years prior to where, AI was there, but it wasn't in the conversation yet.
1: Right, sure.
0: In the mainstream conversation to where it is today. So it's just incredible. What I find incredible is that Vince Gilligan is tapping into something so otherworldly. Do you know what I mean? That he had this idea and so relevant today.
1: Yeah.
0: With everything that's happening, right?
1: Well, the way that he does it, too. I mean, the first episode of Pluribus, just it had me at hello. First of all, I'm just such a fan of Breaking Bad and Better Call Saul that I'm in on whatever he wants me to be in on.
0: Oh, my God. Trust me. I was the same way.
1: And by the way, to be able to act in it has got to be remarkable. And we'll get to that in a second. But I just loved how, when the virus takes over and Ray Seahorn's character realizes that something awful is happening and she doesn't figure it out, that the collective, I would say the hive.
0: Yeah, for sure. It's the collective.
1: Because they communicate. There's a phone number at the bottom of the screen. Like she turns on her television set and they're basically talking to her. Like the Secretary of Agriculture of the United States is talking to her through the. And if I'm not mistaken, the phone number actually, if you called it, really exists.
0: Yep. Yeah, yeah.
1: Right.
0: Which is so cool. So you would get a recording and then you could actually interact with it. Which is incredible.
1: Freaks me out, right? So it gets me in, but then it's a slow burn that I don't quite understand what your character, your character first is introduced is what, you're naked flying a plane or something like that? Or did I get that right?
0: I'm wearing a jihab.
1: Okay, right.
0: Yeah, and then I'm flying the airplane, the C-130, which I actually got to taxi for real.
1: For real?
0: For real, yes. Like for real. I got to taxi the C-130 at the Albuquerque airport, which is I mean, it's so insane if you really think about it.
1: Like, right?
0: I'm still pinching myself with all the things I got to do. And originally, I wasn't going to do it because the pilots felt, for safety reasons, they were like, well, listen, like, she's not a pilot. We're not sure we can do it. And then after we spent the day talking and discussing how the plane operates, and they saw how serious I am and how, you know, I'm taking this role very seriously, and I was very curious, and they felt safe enough where they allowed me to do it.
1: And again, that indicates wild. For those, again, that, again, the fact that you are connected to every other being on planet Earth who has been affected by this, which is every being on planet Earth with the exception of a handful. There's a pilot in the hive who can download you with the information on how to be best pilots to download you on how to fly one of those.
0: Absolutely. Well, every individual, every person individually can perform open heart surgery as the greatest surgeon in the world. Everything I would perform will be at the highest level of humanity.
1: What an idea.
0: It's wild. And so, you know, when I was in episode 9, I am on the helicopter, so I would get lessons of how the helicopter works. And she's the greatest pilot as a helicopter pilot. She's the greatest, you know, airplane pilot. Whatever it is, she's the greatest at. So whatever I do, anything, I have to do it. That also lives in my muscle memory. The croquet game, when we play the croquet game, you know, I'm the greatest player. So, you know, it's just so fascinating and so wild. But I have to rehearse for every single thing. So it lived in my body. So it looked like I've done it millions of times.
1: So is there anything that you've been asked to do that you're actually really great at?
0: Taxing the C-130.
1: You never knew you had it in you, huh?
0: No idea.
1: Wow, until you try it. I guess all of us, that's inspirational to all of us here. You never know you'll be able to taxi a C-130 until you actually ask to do it by Vince Gilligan.
0: It's an incredible plane, by the way. It's such a beautiful machinery. I was quite blown away by it.
1: And again, it's just, it's like Breaking Bad in the fact that, you know, what would you do if you were put in Walter White's position, right? What would you do if...
0: Are you asking me that?
1: I'm asking the collective. I'm asking you that. So when you're sitting like, would I do what Walter White's doing? Would I not do what Walter White's doing? And in this case, with, you know, Ray Seahorn's character, what would you do if you're essentially one of the last people on Earth with your own ability to think and feel, and everybody else around you is not? Would you just say, you know what, I'm just going to go with the flow and be like one of them?
0: Oh, would I be Diabate? Would I be Mr. Diabate who did that? Who was just like, I'll take advantage of this world and have beautiful models around me and enjoy myself. And
1: yeah, just tap
0: I wouldn't
1: out.
0: Do, I'll be Carol, I think. Or there's Medusa's, right? Who's like, let's nuke them, let's destroy them, let's murder them all. And she's like, you know, Carol's like, wait a second, there's another way. There's a more gentler way. And I think... I'll be Carol. Her wife dies. She's grieving. I would probably take a few Xanax, probably drink a little bit, calm down, and then try to save the world.
1: Right.
0: You know?
1: And then would you...
0: And she's the only one, by the way, because everyone is kind of okay with what's going on.
1: She seems to be the only one
0: that is fighting for
1: humanity and self-preservation, self-thought. What would you do if you were in that position, which is just a fascinating question that Pluribus puts in front of people. I'm wondering, has Vince told you where this is going?
0: I wish I could tell you. I do know. I have no idea. I'm dying to find out.
1: Really?
0: Yeah. But I love that because even in first season, I didn't know where it was going.
1: Right.
0: I would get the scripts as they would come out, and I would discover, you know, the series as with every script that came out, which was really fun to go on that ride not knowing.
1: Mm-hmm.
0: You know?
1: And so you do, like, you broke for finished shooting season one. You haven't gotten a single syllable for season two yet?
0: No.
1: Wow.
0: I just know he's very excited about it.
1: Well, I mean,
0: I cannot wait to read it and see. Yeah, I have no
1: when
0: clue.
1: When are we getting to this part? What do we got? Am I asking Fight Club type things you're not allowed to say? Is that what's happening right now?
0: We're going to start soon. We're going to start soon. I know that much. I don't know if I can reveal the dates, but it's
1: soon.
0: Should
1: I check hotel space in Albuquerque, New Mexico, to see if hotels are completely booked up?
0: There you go.
2: So
0: It's soon enough. I cannot wait. I'm really excited. And, you know, the cast, we love each other so much. I can't wait to be back together. Okay. It's such a blessing when you go to work with people that you love and admire. There's nothing better.
1: You got a favorite scene from season one that you're proud of in particular?
0: You know, I really love episode 8. I love the scenes in episode 8.
1: Which is what? Episode 8?
0: Which is episode? It's where you see that there's an evolution that happens between Carol and Zosia. Mm-hmm. There's a shift to their relationship, because prior to that, there's a dance that Zosia does with Carol all the time, not to go too far, and you know she's making sure that Carol feels safe, and everything I do is to Carol feel seen and for her to come join us. And this, and then in episode 7, when she goes through the loneliness, she calls for me. I know that we're allowed to go further into the relationship. And then there's a transition of how we behave and how we are. And then we get intimate and the mango scene and all that happens in episode 8, which I really enjoyed. We had so much fun shooting that for many different reasons.
1: Part of me wants Carol to be happy watching this, okay? But also part of me knows that if you bring her over, humanity's over. And...
0: Well, there's still 12 left or 11 left.
1: I hear you, but like she that. Seems to be no, the only true. One yes, that, yes, that's yes. actually fighting for
0: yeah.
1: what's the right yeah. part about mm-hmm. living life, you know?
0: But let me ask you this, though. Yes, it's true. But if you think about what the others have to offer, what was great, we had these arguments on set all the time. Yes, is all that to bring back the humanity, but what the others have to offer, is it really that bad?
1: What
0: it's pretty incredible. They care about the planet. There's no prejudice. There's no racism. There's no war. You know, they don't kill anything. It's quite peaceful, right?
1: I guess I'm going to put it in sports terms. Like, Chris over there loves Boston sports.
0: Yeah.
1: I love New York sports.
0: Yeah.
1: TJ in behind you, on your right shoulder, likes 15 different teams. You know what I mean? We make fun of him all the time for that. But you know, and Mike loves, he used to love the Yankees only, and then he gave them up for the Dodgers, which, you know,
0: oh,
1: again,
0: wow, that must have, whoa, okay.
1: See, by the way,
2: even she gets it.
1: Right?
0: Carolina, I don't know much about sports, but I know that's a major shift.
1: She's from Poland and knows you're wrong. Okay? So, but you see what I'm saying? Like, but that lends to a lot of great conversation
0: sure.
1: for 3 hours every day, I'd like to think.
0: Sure.
1: And so, but what would it be if we're all like, oh yeah, we love the 49ers. Oh yeah, we just, and
0: where's
1: this
0: love and peace all the time where there's no debate
1: yeah.
0: and like,
1: you know, or one of them feels hurt and a billion people around the planet suddenly get depressed. You know what I mean? Like that. That's not
0: and
1: cool.
0: That's the argument, right? So that's the conversation we would have. Like, yes, and the individuality gives you that you can have, you can be surprised, like you would have never been surprised again. And being an individual, get to be surprised and experience and have these debates, yes. But is that worth giving up for the goodness that the others have to offer? Obviously, to you, you would say yes.
1: Right.
0: Yeah.
1: You know, and obviously, I would.
0: And there's some people that would say no with everything that's happening in the world. Like, no, I would love the world to be the others.
1: But they wouldn't know what it would be like for 2 seconds to give up their individuality. That's
0: no.
1: You know what I mean? Like, because for a utopia, like yeah. obviously we, what would be the price? What's the cost?
0: The cost of that would be no war, and people would live in peace and harmony and unconditional love for one another.
2: I don't want to love everyone.
1: See, again, he's from Boston.
0: What did you say?
2: I don't want to love everyone.
0: Well, there you have it. There you have it. So you would be probably Carol fighting for the world.
2: Yeah, of course.
0: Yeah.
1: He's as close to the Carol character as anybody that's sitting here in this set right now.
0: But it's fascinating. But that's what I'm grateful for our show is that it starts these conversations and people can have these conversations.
1: Right.
0: You know, people can have these debates, and I had people text me and say that they're having pluribus dinners to talk about it. And
1: pluribus dinners?
0: Yeah, pluribus dinners to talk about what it brought up for them and what they thought about it and dissect it and just have these debates about what pluribus means to them.
1: Well, but if they really want to take it the next level, then they all have to eat the same thing, right? They all have to drink the same thing.
0: Their diet is very specific, which I'm not sure.
1: Spoiler alert, we need to really get into what they're eating.
0: Their diet is very particular.
1: It's very. I should say so. I should say so with fava beans and a nice Chianti.
2: Hey.
0: See, I didn't know until I didn't know about the diet until we got to that episode. Oh. And I remember when Vince revealed it to us, we went, oh.
1: He is the sweetest guy.
0: He is.
1: With the darkest side.
0: I love it.
1: He had to be the sweetest delivery of cannibalism of all time.
0: Yeah.
1: Oh, yeah. So,
0: yes.
2: He's the nicest guy in Hollywood.
0: Yeah, I so agree with you. He's such a wonderful human being, yeah. And his sense of humor and
1: awesome.
0: It's so unexpected. If you would meet him, be like, "Whoa, I can't believe that is there." But it's so beautiful and perfect.
1: Yeah, he's created Walter White.
0: Yes,
1: he's created all of these characters.
0: Yes,
1: you know.
0: I'm so awesome. Curious, like how, like.
1: Where's this
0: I
1: going?
0: Did tell him. Well, I did tell him if I was part of the hive mind, I would love to be in his brain.
1: Yes,
0: I would love to live in his brain. And
1: what do you say to that?
0: He said, no, you wouldn't want that, obviously.
1: See? Individuality. He's more Carol than Zosia.
0: And he says that. I think he says that he's more, there's a bit of Carol.
1: I love it.
0: And, yeah.
1: Well, congrats
0: there's
1: to you.
0: There's a bit of him and Carol.
1: I'd love for you to tell a story how you got the audition, if you don't mind.
0: Oh, God, yeah, absolutely. So, you know, it was during the pandemic, which was the lockdown happened in March, and in July, my husband and I, we decided that it's time to make some children.
1: Okay.
0: And I got pregnant, and I told my team, which was very important for me to be a stay-at-home mom for the first 2 years of my kids' life, because, mm-hmm. you know, my parents used to travel all the time. And so during that time, after I gave birth, my manager and my agent decided to part ways, which was really terrifying, and I was already 40, and that was really painful. And then because that happened, I was like, I'm gonna have a second child. And so I was very blessed to have my son right away, both of them. And then when, you know, I've been working since I'm 16 years old, so taking a break from me was also very hard, mm-hmm. because I've always been either modeling and then acting. And then when my second son was a year and a half, I was really craving to, I was like, okay, I think I'm starting to get ready to, like, you know, to get back to work. And I didn't know how. And I was really terrified. I was 41 at the time. And then out of nowhere, I got an email from my commercial agent or agency, mm-hmm. that I was not working with, but I still happened to be on their roster. Mm-hmm. And this lady emailed me and she said, hey, there's a request for a tape for an audition. What would you like me to do with it? And I looked at it, and all I saw, it said Anna in the description of the character. And I emailed her back, and I said, do you mind finding out what this is for? Because you never you never know what it could be. And so she came back, and she said, it's Vince Gilligan for Apple TV. And I just went, are you kidding me? What is the, what? And just to put it out there, it was my dream to work with Vince Gilligan, right? So, since Breaking Bad.
1: Yeah, of course.
0: And I used to be with ICM, and he was with ICM. And I used to ask my team, please, I'll be a chair. I'll be background, whatever it is. I just would love to meet this man and be in his universe. And so that never happened until this audition. And so I put myself on tape, and then I got 2 days later, they emailed me back saying they want to see more material, and it was Christmas time. And so I happened to email, because Sharon Bialy and Sherry Thomas and Russell Scott, who are the casting directors, I've auditioned for them many times years prior. So I asked for their email, and I decided that I'm going to talk to them personally and mm-hmm. take it from there. And they said to me that after Christmas, they're going to decide if we're going to test or not, the next steps. But the interesting bit that I find during that time, like before I got that email, Russell Scott told me that they had over 5,000 submissions for this role.
1: Wow.
0: Worldwide.
1: Whoa.
0: And they couldn't find Zosia. And they went through their digital database. They couldn't find her. And they have this cabinet in their office with handwritten notes of every actor they've ever seen from like years prior. Mm-hmm. And they had to go through that. And they started going through it, and they saw my photo and their handwritten notes on me. And Russell said, whatever happened to her? And that's how I got the audition. That's how they searched me out, which is, you know, which I'm still pinching myself. I can't believe that I got this opportunity, that I got this role, and to be here, at being Emmy nominated actress, I get emotional. It's truly unbelievable, you know, making that choice to become a mom, having that experience, and then now this, I just feel incredibly, incredibly lucky.
1: Well,
0: and to work with, I mean, to work with Vince, to work with Ray, who are the one that, like, they're the most incredible human beings and incredibly talented. It's such a gift, as you know. You've interviewed all of them. Mm. So it's like, they're magnificent.
1: They are. They are, and you are too.
0: Thank you.
1: And congratulations on this, you know, and just like Pluribus, your story is like the world is so big, but it's also so small.
0: You know, what a beautiful way to put it. Yeah.
1: Thanks for coming on here. Congrats on everything going on. Let's stay in touch. Certainly, whenever this season two comes out, I mean, I don't want to talk anymore about it.
0: Soon enough, you guys, it will. It will come out.
1: Very good.
0: It's going to be very exciting.
1: Carolina Wiedre, right here on the Rich Eisen Show. Awesome. Check out Pluribus right now on Apple TV, and of course. We're rooting for you for the Emmys.
0: Thank you.
1: Back on the show with Suze coming up next for Women's Sports Now.
0: Thank you.
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3: 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There's no place like here.
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0: 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Good to see you, Suze Schuster. How are you, Susie?
1: Susie.
2: Hey, guys. Hey. Hey, thank you for that round of applause.
3: That was only me, Susie. No,
4: I
3: was
4: clapped.
2: Thanks, Mikey.
0: I told him about what we did yesterday with Irv on his pod.
2: That was so fun. It was so great. We had the best time.
4: Nice.
2: And what a great setup.
0: And also over there?
2: Yeah, well, the White House.
0: But they were also, like, TJ asked the question you were asking before about invitations to our wedding.
3: Oh, yeah. So we know that you famously invited Irv to the wedding. You asked Kobe. You almost had Kobe to come. What are the, like, notable names
5: who else
3: were almost at your wedding? Maybe they couldn't make it or...
2: That's like the worst name drop, right? Almost at the wedding?
0: I mean, Kobe.
3: Well, I mean, this
0: Kobe,
3: is how we started.
0: When you ran into Irv. I was there when we ran into Kobe together on Central Park South.
2: That was very sweet.
0: And he thought about it for...
2: No, he was like...
0: I'm like, wow, Suze is really, you know, inviting him. Then he paused for a second to the point where, is this going to happen?
3: Did you think about moving the wedding back just to
0: make sure?
5: Oh. No. Kobe, anything you need.
0: No.
4: Yeah. Later, we're good.
0: I know.
2: I know. I think he really would have if he could have. I mean, he literally was.
0: I do,
2: like,
0: too.
2: In deep contemplation.
0: I agree. But I'm curious. Was there anybody else? I never asked you this.
4: Shaq?
3: You know, I asked.
2: You know, in retrospect, that was a big mistake.
3: Asking him?
2: Yeah. That was a big.
3: Because he loves you.
2: That was kind of.
0: Phil, Pete, did you ask Pete?
2: No, Phil. No.
0: Did you ever give him a book?
3: Yeah.
0: You gave him a book, right?
2: Yeah. You know my full story with you remember that? I think I told you this. It's probably not the nicest story in the world, but he used to love to. How much time do we have?
0: Well,
2: he
0: used
2: to
0: love the clock.
2: He used to always famously give his players books. We all know that he would the Confederate in the Attic was a famous book that he gave to Jerry West, and he would really measure you out. And I remember being at a Lakers practice. He was a little standoffish to a lot of the women covering.
0: Okay.
2: And as you know, in Los Angeles, some of, you know, we had all different shapes and sizes.
0: Weren't allowed under the triangle.
2: And and I was sitting there reading an Eckhart Tolle book, and I am not a self-help book person. Mm-hmm. I think I read 5 pages. I was like, no, I get how this ends. And so Phil stops and he says, what are you reading? And he'd been a little dismissive of me when I started. And I showed the book. He goes, oh, Eckhart Tolle, what do you think? I said, I think it's garbage, and I think I already know how this ends. And he looks at me, and he said, where'd you go to school? Like that. You know, the raised eyebrow, the soul patch. Mm-hmm. And I said, Columbia, where did you go?
0: Knowing that it wasn't
2: he
0: Columbia.
2: Didn't go to Columbia. And after that, Phil loved... He loved not only talents, but he loved people who were curious and wanted to learn, and he liked smart people.
0: Right.
2: And I really think that, I was coming up in a different time where, you know, obviously the standards were different for women and people judged and prejudged a lot. But he really liked the fact that he was curious. What did you study? I said, okay, you know, I had a double major in history and art history. And he was like, what?
0: You're covering the Lakers?
4: You're covering the Lakers.
2: But yeah, that's my Phil book story. And so he started asking me, like, what are you reading? And so we would kind of every so often.
0: And he wasn't invited to the wedding. He didn't get
2: the invite. No.
5: Bill.
2: But Dan Patrick did, and we're going to his daughter's wedding.
0: His daughter's getting married
2: on Saturday.
0: George is
2: getting married.
0: So I'm going to take over the bar.
2: Yeah, you
0: see how that feels, because that's what he did at ours.
4: Yeah,
2: and I'm her borrowed for her wedding. Old new borrowed.
0: Oh, is that right?
2: Yeah, I'm excited.
0: Cool. Women's Sports Now, 6 Eastern. 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

0: This is SportsCenter.
1: I'm Christine Lisi. First overall pick in the NFL draft, Raiders quarterback Fernando Mendoza set to get plenty of reps in tonight's preseason opener. He's practiced mostly with the second team this summer, but could get some snaps with a few members of the first team offensive line. Two things to keep an eye on when it comes to Mendoza tonight, says ESPN's Dan Orlovsky.
2: Ease for Fernando Mendoza. Ease getting in and out of the huddle, something that he did not do in college. Ease at the line of scrimmage, handling all the formations, the shifts, the motions that Clint Kubiak is going to put him under. The next step would be for me, if it doesn't go great, there's a lack of comfort in it. How does he handle that? What's his poise like?
1: Chiefs quarterback Patrick Mahomes will not start Saturday as he continues to make his way back from knee surgery. Bills QB Josh Allen will play Saturday versus Carolina in the first game played at the team's new stadium. Panthers running back Chuba Hubbard week to week with a hamstring strain. Army rewarded football coach Jeff Munkin for the program's consistent success during his tenure with a new five-year contract.
3: Hey, it's your resident Super Bowl champ, Chris Kennedy. Coming up Friday, Baker and the Bucks couldn't agree on a new deal. I'll tell you if any bad blood will carry into the regular season. It's on Sportsmanlike, 6 a.m. Eastern, right here on ESPN Radio, ESPN2, and ESPNU.
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4: And that guard, 6'4", from Kentucky.
0: Matt Jones.
5: The Arizona Cardinals selected Jeremiah Love with the third overall pick in the 2026 NFL Draft. And with that money, reportedly, he gifted his girlfriend, Elise, a new Lamborghini.
6: I think the key word here is girlfriend. I don't know.
0: Myron Metcalf.
7: Yeah, you better make sure she's good in a Buick first.
6: Yeah, yes. Yes.
7: You start with the Buick.
6: If you give her an Accord and she comes back.
7: Yeah. Put in a 2014 with 113,000 miles on it. Let's see how real the love is, right?
6: That's right.
7: That's where you want to start.
6: I'll tell you what you get. I'll give you an Uber card. 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
6: Jeremiah Love has made life much more difficult for those of us that are still out on these streets. It's Matt Myron here on ESPN Radio, presented by Progressive Insurance. Matt Jones, Myron Metcalf. We are on Thursday. NFL preseason games start of plenty tonight with six games across the league, which we will get to. Myron is here with me in Minnesota. I'm in Kentucky. Myron, we earlier in the week, we did a whole show that part of which was about me trying to get my trash taken. I've taken more abuse online about people saying that it was ridiculous that I didn't know how to get the city to pick up my trash. And it's made me a little angry. So now I'm trying to learn more household tasks just to stop the abuse from the listeners.
7: Yeah, I mean, I'm kind of on the side of the listeners, Matt. That's something that, you should have known to do, but I'm glad you know now. My biggest concern was you saying that there isn't a number for the city. And, like, I need you to understand that's actually what cities do. Like,
6: no.
7: The city.

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0: with Matt and Myron.
2: Now, we have some serious stuff we want to get to, but I want to start with this, Myron. You brought this to my attention yesterday, and I was a little embarrassed because, you know, I live in Kentucky. I follow Kentucky. One would think I should know about the University of Kentucky, but you found this, and I did some more research today. Now, fans really want to be part of their team. Is that fair to say? Like, that's kind of one of the things fans love, is like, I want to be a part of the team that I love.
3: Yeah, they want to get as close as possible to get to the field.
2: So we talked last week about Akron and how Akron was, if you bought season tickets, you had a chance to call the first series of offensive plays against Robert Morris. Kentucky football is not quite doing that, but I am fairly shocked at what they are doing. So you could go to the UK football website, and there are many things you can buy, but I'm going to read you. They have a new set of experiences. They're calling UK football fan experiences. And one of them is for $285. I will note, Myron, a very specific amount. $285. You can run out onto the field with the UK team for a game. For $285, you can, quote, experience game day like a Wildcat. Join the team on the walk from the Kraft Football Training Center before the game, and then take the field alongside the Wildcats as they run out to play their opponent. Okay. $285. And you can run out with the team. What's your take on that?
3: Well, like, first, I love the fact that you can buy it, right? Like, you can buy that experience. So I think that part's cool, because how many of us would have loved to run out with our favorite teams? I'm concerned about the number. Is Kentucky's goal to make money in this? Or are they trying to break even?
2: Because if you had told me, if you had told me that you could do that, I would have guessed the number might have been like, I don't know, maybe $2,000, $3,000, $5,000. $285. I'm worried when we play Alabama in week two, we're going to have 500 people running out of there.
3: Yeah, listen, and you want to charge more because of that. Because to me,
2: you think $285 is too cheap.
3: Way too cheap. Is everybody going to follow the rules? That's one of my concerns, is because, you know, there are going to be some people out there who are going to keep running. They're going to go to the sidelines.
2: Yeah,
3: they're going to be patting people on the back. You know, it's going to get out of control, I think.
2: Well, I want everybody to just think about what may happen. Yeah. In week two of the college football season, 3:30 p.m. on ABC, Kentucky is playing Alabama in a game that Kalen DeBoer, the coach, may need to win to keep his job. It will be one of the best atmospheres that Kentucky football has had in probably a decade. And the idea right now is, it looks like, along with the team dressed in blue and white and a crowd with a national audience, Greg McElroy on the game, there might just be 100 people running out there with them, potentially getting, like, mauled. I mean, you know, it's very, it's going to be hard to keep up with some of those big dudes. And then what if you bring your children? Like, it has a chance to be quite a scene, Myron.
3: I feel like behind the scenes, people are panicking. Like, I think whoever introduced the 285, they have some power at the school, right? But I guarantee behind the scenes, folks are a little worried because, you know, this is SEC football. Like, they may start by running out of the tunnel with Kentucky, but you know somebody's going to go and say something to an Alabama player, get a little excited.
2: Well, that's right.
3: So how do you keep that in control? Oh, that's going to happen. That's right, definitely going to happen.
2: Can I give you some other experiences? You can. Yeah. This is for the Alabama game. Okay. For just $171, you can carry the coin to midfield for the pregame coin toss. That feels insanely cheap.
3: What's the money situation at Kentucky? Do they not understand in the NIL era you're supposed to charge a lot more? $170 to carry the actual coin?
2: I've got to think they have replica coins, like it's a Trump coin or something that you buy late at night. That can't be the main coin for $171. Yeah.
3: But, like, when it's all said and done, they're going to make $78 on all these experiences.
2: Like, okay, how about this?
3: What's the point?
2: I would like everybody to take a guess. You can propose on the big screen to your wife.

0: during the game for a fee. So, James, Rachel, Myron, I would like you to guess. What do you think a proposal on the video screen during the Kentucky-Alabama game should cost?
1: I would say, like, at least $1,000.
0: $1,000. Okay. Rachel, what do you think? What should it cost?
2: I honestly don't think it should cost anything.
0: You think it should be free?
2: I think it should be free.
0: Wow.
2: But sports proposals, okay. I think, are not the greatest thing anymore.
0: Well, I don't either. I don't think they're the greatest thing.
2: Three is my answer.
0: Three. Okay, what about you, Myron? What do you think it should cost?
3: I mean, if this is eternity, yeah, this is you all forever. $2,000, I think. It's a big deal.
0: You can propose to your fiancé during the UK-Alabama game on the big screen for $571.40.
3: Come on, man.
0: No, wait a minute. Hang on just a second. And 40 cents. Why did they throw in the 40 cents?
3: You know what? I know what happened. Somebody made up the flyer without approval. Right? Because this used to happen at our church dinners. Like, somebody made up a flyer.
0: Okay.
3: Well, you know, somebody puts up $5 and you really want it to cost $8 or $9. Someone at Kentucky made up the flyer, sent it out to people, and then they were kind of stuck. Because you could make so much more money.
0: I agree.
3: If you charge a higher price. But, like, wow, that doesn't make sense.
0: What is the thought process, though, between $571.40? Did they have a meeting and, like, Rachel in accounting goes $600? And then somebody else said, look, no one's going to pay that. Let's make it $571.40. And now we're going to have a bunch. So I just have to tell you, in the new NIL era, everything's for sale, but at least at Kentucky, Myron, relatively inexpensive.
3: Well, and I think for $285, and if this is a couple hundred people, I've been to Kentucky. You obviously know that place well. There are going to be some people running who didn't pay the fee, right? So
0: the marriage and birth rate in the Bluegrass State is about to go up during the Alabama game. So if you want to do that, it's now available. Jaden Daniels is the big story of the day, which is kind of a surprising story. An attorney representing Jaden Daniels has informed LSU that it can no longer, quote, use his name, image, and likeness, or the number 5, according to Tigers athletic director Virge Ausberry, a copy of which was obtained by ESPN on Wednesday. The dispute is that Lane Pickens is allowing sophomore quarterback DJ Pickett to wear number 5, and Jaden Daniels says since they are letting someone else wear his number 5, they can no longer use the Jaden Daniels name, image, or likeness to market the LSU program. I saw this story. I'll be honest with you. I thought it had to be a joke. It is not a joke. Myron, what's your reaction?
3: First off, Virge Ausberry is an athletic director's name, if I've ever heard one.
0: In the South.
3: That is definitely.
0: In the South.
3: Yeah, that is definitely.
0: Good old Virge Ausberry. Yeah.
3: Yeah. I think it's a really short-sighted move by Jaden Daniels. Like this happens. This happens more than people realize, Matt. It just doesn't happen publicly. I actually understand Jaden Daniels' frustration. You won the Heisman, and then someone comes along, and they're wearing your number just a few years later. I actually understand the frustration. How he's handling the frustration is, to me, a gigantic mistake, because you're basically divorcing yourself from that school if you move forward this. Because how do you come back? Fans are not on his side. His own teammates haven't sided with him. I think if I'm Jaden Daniels, I say, listen, I got my feelings. I got ahead of myself. I'm sorry. Let's find a different way to deal with this.
0: I don't understand his frustration. You don't own the number 5. First of all, I will remind you, there's a limited set of numbers, okay? There's only 100 of them from 0 to 99 that a person can even wear. All right, you give Jaden Daniels number 5 in terms of single-digit numbers, now we're only down to 9 left. It was very nice of them to retire his number, but that doesn't mean he owns the number. I mean, the statement was unbelievable. The Daniels family is deeply disappointed and feels profoundly disrespected by LSU's decision to give Jaden's number to another player. He and his family had every reason to believe that a number would remain a meaningful part of the LSU legacy and would be honored and protected. I mean, it's not like they're like forgetting that he existed. They're just letting another guy have the number five. This is like entitlement to the 9 millionth degree.
3: Yeah, they haven't retired his number. I don't think they've retired Joe Burrow's. I mean, LSU has only retired, I believe, four numbers.
0: Okay.
3: Or four jerseys, I'm sorry, at LSU basketball, LSU football, and only one number. So here's part of the issue is that people don't know the difference between a retired jersey and a retired number. There are a lot of retired jerseys in sports, but depending on the school, it doesn't mean the number is retired. LSU has only retired one number, and that was from a guy who won the Heisman Trophy, I think, in 1959, Billy Cannon. Everyone else who's had their jersey retired, that's just their jersey.
0: But so, you don't think he deserves the number five. He's not Jackie Robinson.
3: It's not about deserving the number five. What I will say is, I understand being in your feelings a little bit if a cornerback comes along and he's promised number five when you just won a Heisman. Again, this stuff happens behind the scenes all the time. His reaction is the problem. Like, well, Lane Kiffin
0: was asked about his reaction today, and Lane, always being the diplomat, said this.
4: Disappointed if that wasn't the first question. I commented a week ago on that, and so that's the comment that I had, and moving forward.
5: It's just to ask one more question, just to understand numbers. If someone were to ask for number nine, would that be on the table for you? How would you handle that situation if a player asked for that?
4: Yeah, I'm not going to get into that. There's a lot to numbers and whether they're retired, whether they're not, and different versions. And so I don't have an answer.
0: People who don't know, number nine is Joe Burrow. And he seemed to suggest that they wouldn't give Joe Burrow, but they would give Jaden Daniels. He found a way in classic Lane Kiffin style to take me being on his side and still go, that wasn't the greatest answer in the world.
3: This is a Lane Kiffin answer. But I will say, no one has worn number nine since Joe Burrow. But if Jaden Daniels thinks he's Joe Burrow to that school, he's mistaken. Like, a Heisman Trophy is a gigantic achievement. For an SEC school, the national championship is the biggest achievement. Joe Burrow did both, but Jaden Daniels only had one of those. So I don't think you can compare the two. I think someone wearing number nine would be a much bigger deal for that school.
0: I don't know how to say this delicately, so I won't say it delicately. Is Jaden Daniels being a big baby?
3: First of all,
0: you told me not to say it delicately, and then I did. You can't laugh after you told me say it delicately. You literally said, "Don't say it delicately," and then you laughed like I should have said it delicately.
3: I don't know if it's about being a big baby. He can be disappointed. You just can't handle it this way. Like to me,
0: but is he being a big baby by the way he handles it?
3: I think he is being immature. Okay. With how he is handling, right? At the end of the day.
0: By the way, that's corporate Myron's answer right there. There's the difference. Corporate Myron. No. For corporate Myron, no. It's immature. For me, it's a little different, but go ahead.
3: Big baby is not what I would have said. I mean,
0: they called Glenn Davis that. They called Glenn Davis that.
3: That was
0: LSU.
3: His nickname. No, that was his nickname. You can't compare the two. Those are two different things. I think what Jaden Daniels is missing is if you say, okay, it's me versus LSU football, you're going to lose that battle every time. Like, LSU football and their fans are going to side with the program, not with Jaden Daniels. And I think it's just a bad look. But here, let me make this point too, Matt. Here's something I've been thinking about in all of this. I think we're going to see this a lot more in the transfer portal era because schools are having a hard time with honoring people who maybe only played one or two years at that particular school. Remember, Jaden Daniels starts at Arizona State.
0: Yeah.
3: So there's a lot of this happening, I think, in the current climate where schools don't know exactly how they're supposed to honor the guys who only played for 1 year but had big seasons.
0: Text machine is 772-774-5254. One person writes, I understand exactly what Myron's saying and Jaden Daniels. If at some point the Matt and Myron show ends and we retire the name Cookie and then another host wants to use it, Myron would have a right to be upset.
3: No, they could have it. No, they could have that.
0: I understand. There's only one cookie in our hearts. 888-SAY-ESPN. Matt Meyer. Dan Orlovsky, one of our former co-hosts, our original co-host, he put out his quarterback rankings. I don't think it will make Meyer unhappy, so we will deal with that. And your calls next here on Matt Meyer.
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22: I'm Christine Lisi. The NFL preseason rolls on tonight with a handful of games, including Cardinals at the Raiders, where Vegas rookie quarterback Fernando Mendoza, top overall pick in the NFL draft, will get plenty of reps, perhaps some snaps with a few members of the first team offensive line. Since Kirk Cousins was named the starter at the beginning of training camp, Mendoza has practiced mostly with the second team. Cards rookie QB Carson Beck, with a rib injury, will not play tonight. Bills coach Joe Brady planning on everybody that's healthy playing Saturday against Carolina in the first game ever played at the team's new stadium. That includes quarterback Josh Allen.
23: I'd love to play. I couldn't tell you how long or how many drives or what's the case there, but to get out there and get a good feeling and a good sense of the game and get a good sense of the guys around me, I feel like that's important to do. So whether that's game one, two, or three, whatever it is, you know, going into the game with the mindset of I am playing no matter what, and whether I do or not, that's up to Coach Brady.
22: Chiefs quarterback Patrick Mahomes, coming back from knee surgery, won't start Saturday as expected. Army football coach Jeff Munkin rewarded with a new 5-year contract for the team's consistent success under his direction.
24: Hey, it's Evan Cohen. Coming up Friday, we continue to get you ready for football as we go 2-a-days with the Jets and the Bucks. Will either of the team's week one QBs be their starter next season? It's on Sportsmanlike, 6 a.m. Eastern, right here on ESPN Radio, ESPN2, and ESPNU.
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0: Green Onion is in Kentucky. Okay. Green Onion, how are you?
26: Buddy, I'm doing all right. How you doing, man?
0: Hey, are you the dude that gave me the cookie nickname? Is that you?
26: No, I didn't give you
0: that. No, he's the one. They named you Green Onion because you like green onion potato chips, right?
26: Yeah, and then
0: this is where it started.
26: On there, you got... Hey, Myron, why don't you sit there and hush? I'm talking about
0: Hold on, you're on Matt and Myron, Green Onion.
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0: Onion, one of our great Sunday calls. Hope he joins us again over here. 888-SAY-ESPN. Oh, you didn't like that? You don't like to be told to hush?
3: Don't tell me. Nah, not in general. In life. No, don't tell me that.
0: Oh, wait a minute. Like I can't tell you to hush? Nobody can tell you?
3: I don't like that.
0: Is that one of those, I'm a grown man, don't be telling me to hush kind of comments?
3: Yeah, I think so.
0: Oh, okay. Wow, that's I shushed a guy on my local show this morning.
3: That's worse.
0: It is worse. I kind of felt bad after I did it. I'm going to be honest with you. Text machine is 772-774-5254. One person writes, corporate Myron strikes again. The moment he said Daniels was immature, I thought, there's Disney Myron having to suck up to Vince McMahon and the rest of the corporation.
3: What does that even mean? What is corporate? I don't understand this.
0: I mean, corporate, Myron.
3: I'm doing the same thing I've done on ESPN.
0: You're a company man. Career. You're going to retire at ESPN, and they're going to give you a watch that says, thank you for being here. You're going to have cake in the conference room.
27: No chance. That's what you got.
3: No, it's not.
0: It's going to happen. It's you. You're a corporate man. It's okay.
3: It's not. First off, we're 2 weeks into the show. And everybody wants me to already go wild and say all these. Listen, we just got the show. What I'm also doing, if you want to call me corporate mind, you all don't realize I balance Matt out. Because you have to
0: realize, that's true.
3: Matt said, I'm getting ready to say something I know I shouldn't say, right? And that happens twice a show, right?
0: Yes.
3: So I have to translate in corporate language so that we balance each other out. That's really what I'm doing.
0: I mean, we balance each other out.
3: Yeah.
0: Myron thinks Stephen A. can become president. I think he can't become president.
3: See, but this is the thing.
0: We have, it's a constantly a balance. Let's go to Shannon in Birmingham.
3: It's unnecessary.
0: Shannon, go
3: this
0: ahead, Shannon.
3: It's unnecessary.
1: Hey, thanks so much. So appreciate y'all. And take on this Jaden Daniels situation that I haven't heard yet is if you go back and you think about why he's comparing himself to Joe Burrow, there's only three folks from LSU in the history of life that are Heisman Trophy winners. Every single one of them doesn't have their jersey being worn. Bill Cannon, number 20, you'll never see a number 20 on the field. You're never going to see number 9, and you shouldn't be seeing number 5 on the field, because they all three have one thing in common. The only three people to win a Heisman. There's been plenty of people that have won a championship at LSU.
0: All right, what do you make of that? Appreciate the call, Shannon.
3: We got to be factual, though. Joe Burrow's number is not retired. It hasn't been worn since 2019. It's not retired. Jaden Daniels' number is not retired. Billy Cannon, the first Heisman Trophy winner that the school produced, is the only football player in LSU history. You got to think about that. All the great players that LSU has produced.
0: Yes.
3: The only player with a number retired is Billy Cannon, the first Heisman Trophy winner. So technically, you could wear number 9 if LSU decided to do that. So I think that's the difference, the thing we have to really make sure we're being factual.
0: The thing I don't understand is why any of these people think they get to own a number. Like, it's crazy to me. It's a number. Like, it's not like these people are coming in and saying, my new name is Jaden Daniels. It's a number. There's only 0 to 99. There's 100 numbers. Who died and decided people owned a number? Good for Billy Cannon. You know what I would do if I was Lane Kiffin? I'd give Billy Cannon's number to the first player that could do it. Because
3: you just,
0: no one should get to
3: start
0: own a number.
3: No, you just try to see. You try to make a point and make an example of it.
0: I do think
3: you shouldn't
0: silly
3: do that.
0: It's
3: not realistic.
0: It's silly to retire numbers. I'm good with Jackie Robinson's number being retired because of what he represented. But beyond that, I'm all for retiring jerseys. But this idea that you can't ever wear number 5 or you can't ever wear number 9, I just think that's silly.
3: I completely disagree. So you'd be okay with someone wearing 23 at North Carolina? Like someone showing up and saying, I'm a 5-star recruit.
0: Because the thing is,
3: you're being ridiculous.
0: I'm not trying
3: to be ridiculous. 23.
0: You're becoming part of a lineage that you can trace through time, and you can say, okay, here were all the 21s or whatever. Like, at Kentucky, they don't retire numbers. So I can tell you, hey, Jack Givens was 21. Then Tayshaun Prince was 21. And like, there's a lineage of the numbers. I don't see why it has to be like that, why it can't be like that everywhere. Jim is in South Carolina. Go ahead,
3: Jim. I disagree with that take.
2: Hey, guys. How you doing?
0: Doing good.
3: Good.
2: Happy to be on. Just to let you know, I'm a Buckeye. I don't understand the whole argument. I agree with it's not your number.
0: Exactly.
2: It's if somebody wants to retire the jersey, retire the jersey. And I'm on my way home from work right now. Don't quote me on, I think we've had 7 Heismans, 1 by 2.
0: Okay, you didn't just say, hang on, you just can't call here and brag about how much Ohio State has won.
3: That's basically why he called.
0: The Buckeye-dom, and you can't do that. You can't do that. Appreciate the call.
3: Listen.
0: And he also, by the way, he also was shutting the door like we were part of his errands. I could hear him slamming the door. You could hear the ding of the car as he was doing it. Yeah, he had other things going on.
3: Going to the post office and getting groceries out of the car. Every school is different. And you're coming from the perspective of a place like Kentucky, where, listen, Kentucky couldn't retire all those numbers. There's too many great players.
0: Well, so is LSU. LSU's got all those players.
3: But I think if you're telling me about Heisman Trophy, which I think that's the greatest honor in all of sports. I don't think there's a better individual honor than the Heisman Trophy. I think that is special. I do think that's unique. And then obviously, if you're someone who led a team to a national championship, those two categories, I do think there's a chance that you say, you know what? Maybe no one else should be allowed to do it if they are that great. I'm not saying that's Jaden Daniels. But you can't just get rid of the ability to retire numbers
0: get
3: if
0: rid
3: that
0: of
3: player
0: it.
3: Means so much to the pro. That's get just not even realistic right, what you're saying.
0: 888-SAY-ESPN.
3: It's not corporate. That's ridiculous what you're saying.
0: The first version of Matt and Myron was 8 years ago, which was called Countdown to Kickoff. And our third host was a young fella named Dan Orlovsky. As a matter of fact, my first day at ESPN was also Dan Orlovsky's first day at ESPN. Now, he's had a little more success than his two co-hosts had after the show. I mean, well, it's basically the same. But Dan has always had, Myron, I think it's fair to say he's always had weird takes, right?
3: yes. He's not afraid to be edgy.
0: Even though he's a great football mind, when it comes to rating quarterbacks, I think he oddly is bizarrely off a lot of the time. Mm-hmm. You may remember he said that Lamar Jackson would never play in the NFL as a quarterback. He did not think Josh Allen was going to be a good quarterback, and he and I would fight about that. I think I won both of those fights. But today he ranked his quarterbacks on, and this is classic Orlovsky, 6 traits. Arm strength, ball placement, mechanics, decision making with the football, pocket presence, and second reaction ability. It's kind of a dorky angle, but that's okay. What got a lot of people upset is he decided to rank decision making with the football. And I want to read you, according to Dan Orlovsky, the top 10 quarterbacks in order, decision making with the football. Number 1, Josh Allen. Number 2, Matthew Stafford. Number 3, Jordan Love. Then Drake May, Jaden Daniels, Dak Prescott, Lamar Jackson, Joe Burrow. He has Patrick Mahomes 9th and Jalen Hurts 10th. Now, Dan's had a lot of bad takes. Where does this one rank on his bad take list?
3: I think it's up there. And I respect Dan Orlovsky's opinion and perspective. Played in the league. Really smart guy. But I just can't get with this one. Listen, I bet Jordan Love sees this list and is trying to figure out why he's number 3. Like, Jordan Love wants a recount because I don't think he believes he's number 3.
0: Jordan Love's like, everybody slow down. Come on now.
3: Yeah. It's like Mike Lindell. He wants a recount. I think Jordan Love is a guy who is certainly, I don't think, viewed as top 5 in terms of decision making with the football. Here's what this category is to me. And what it comes down to, because decision making with the football is an Orlovsky translation for who do you trust in clutch situations, right? I think ultimately that's what he's saying. And you got to have Mahomes higher than 9th in that conversation. Joe Burrow has to be higher. I don't think Jaden Daniels has proven yet that he's the guy, especially with the rocky season he had, partial season last year. And then Jalen Hurts, no matter what he does, always seems to be at the bottom of every list this.
0: Okay, but let's just, I can't get over Patrick Mahomes 9th on decision making. Like, what is he talking about? I mean, when it comes to decision making, Patrick Mahomes, somebody has to make the decisions that have won those Super Bowls. Now, I understand if you do ball, mechanics and ball placement, whatever, that's quarterback dork speak. But when it comes to decision making, you cannot be good at football unless your decision making is good. You just can't. I would argue you could almost say decision making and ability is right next to each other. I could understand having Matthew Stafford first because I actually think he does make elite decisions. Josh Allen, I think Josh Allen's weaknesses are Patrick Mahomes' weaknesses. It's just Patrick Mahomes wins more. I just can't understand what he's thinking. And then Jaden Daniels 5th. Based on what? Based on what? I mean, you're going to tell me that Jaden Daniels makes better decisions than Joe Burrow and Patrick Mahomes? That's just insanity to me.
3: Yeah, I don't buy that part. And I think, again, Josh Allen, I think the criticism of Josh Allen has been the big interception, the decision to run, and perhaps he should have thrown it. Like, I don't think Josh Daniels has been number 1 in that category. That part doesn't make a lot of sense. Jaden Daniels, I don't think has proven that yet. First season was phenomenal. But let's see what he does this year. And for me, the biggest miss is why a guy like Jalen Hurts always ends up number 10 somehow on these lists and never really gets any
0: respect.
3: Actually,
0: I don't mind the Jalen Hurts being 10.
3: I do.
0: Which of these guys do you think he makes better decisions than?
3: Well, I'd put him over Jordan Love. I think Jordan Love has to be 10th on this list. Okay. If it's about, I mean, we've seen too many
0: only in the playoffs, though. I mean, he actually has, you know, he's actually done fairly well. I think the problem for Jordan Love is when he makes a mistake, it's in a big situation and it sticks with you.
3: Jordan Love's mistakes are those big, costly mistakes that change games. And I think that, to me, has to be a factor. And I don't know what the criteria was for this particular list, but I don't think Jalen Hurts is 10th and beneath everybody on the list.
0: Yeah. One person writes, Matt, I think you and Myron are criticizing Dan because he went on to superstardom and you all are on the radio. That's not very nice at all. That's not very nice. You're like, listening to the show.
3: Are they basically calling us in sync? Like with Justin Timberlake? And now we got a tour with a new dude.
0: You and I are Howie and AJ from the Backstreet Boys, and we just keep going, hey, can we do a reunion, please?
3: You gotta play the songs without the star, and everybody's looking for him when you're on tour. I get what you're saying.
0: He did have a little Justin Timberlake to him. Now, in terms of top 10 list, Dan was not the only one. Our guy Freddie Coleman, he came out yesterday with his list of 10 best point guards of all time.
3: Yeah.
0: And it was a little odd as well. So we will break down that list and more. Mr. Retire Every Number and Matt Jones here. I'm Matt Myron on ESPN Radio.
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0: So, again, I don't know if you're like me, but like I grew up loving sports TV, sports radio. I always wonder what goes on behind the scenes. So I'm going to give you a little behind the scenes for you listeners out there. People pitch you guests, right? Mm-hmm. Like, would you like to have this guest on or this guest? And just so you know, my general rule is no guests because I like to talk.
1: That's true. Yes.
0: So my general rule is no guests. But if it's a big time guest, what are you laughing at?
2: It just, I think James laughed at you not liking guests.
1: I said that is like true.
0: Generally speaking, this is just my general thing. Generally speaking, I think most guests, if the hosts are good, they're going to be better than the guests. Now, that's different. Like they said Vince Young. Vince Young, I'll take, right? I'd love to have Vince Young on. Wouldn't you, Myron? Like, I'll take him.
2: Yeah, I definitely take Vince Young, for sure.
0: Vince Young. And then somebody we like Herm Edwards or Jeff Passan.
2: Yeah,
0: but like if you pitch me like a lot of people, I'm gonna say no. So they pitched us like 10 country music singers during the break. I'm not gonna say who because I don't want to make fun of them. But like the answer was no to all except one. I'll have Zach Top on because I like Zach Top. But you got upset, Myron. No rappers. Why are there no rappers?
2: No rappers. No 90s R&B singers. I mean John B. It's not available. Members of Silk. Has anybody tried them? Where's Chingy? Like, there's no one.
1: But you blame me for that. I'm not pitching them. You just like.
2: I'm not blaming.
1: You blame
2: I'm just
1: me.
2: Saying,
1: you said it
2: there
1: was
2: were
1: like
2: 18.
1: My fault.
2: There were 18 country music stars.
1: That's what I got. And, I'm just giving you what I got.
0: So Myron would like to say, if you are a rapper. Or even if you
2: R&B
0: are
2: singer.
0: Like a wannabe rapper. 888 say ESPN. Myron, I'll tell you what.
2: No.
0: If somebody would like to, if somebody has a couple of freestyle beats.
2: No, we're not doing that. We're not going to turn this into Freestyle Thursday. No. I want like the real, yeah, I think just, you know. R&B 90s guys would be great. Some old school rappers.
0: We can't have anyone try to give one little beat for you. One little hook.
2: No, they're gonna be terrible.
0: I'll tell you what.
2: If
0: James will do one, if they'll do it. 888 say ESPN. One, and
2: you're
0: I guarantee
2: because I don't want a part of this.
0: Let's go to Colby in Georgia. Go ahead, Colby.
3: Hello, guys. Thank y'all for taking my call.
0: Colby, I hear. Are you 14 years old?
2: Yeah, you look like
0: you're
2: pretty young, dude.
3: Yes.
0: Well, good. What's up, Colby?
3: I just wanted to say that, first of all, I have never heard y'all on the radio until y'all just got added to the new lineup.
0: Yes.
3: And y'all have already became my new favorite show on the radio.
0: How nice is that?
2: Appreciate
0: Thank
2: that.
0: Thank you very much, Colby.
2: Appreciate that.
0: We appreciate that, man. Where in Georgia do you live, Colby?
3: I live in Fortson.
0: In where?
3: Fortson, Georgia.
0: I don't know where Fortson, Georgia is, but I'm going to look it up because of you. Thank you very much, Colby.
2: Yeah, appreciate that.
3: And one more thing. Yesterday, I was listening to y'all yesterday when y'all were talking about Jeremiah Love, how he bought the Lamborghini.
0: Yes, don't do that, Colby, with your lady. When you make money, don't
2: save your money. Save your money, Colby.
0: Those girls,
2: save the money.
3: I want to say, that was. Probably the funniest thing I've ever heard. I was laughing so hard.
0: Well, thank you very much. I'm just telling you, you're going to be in high
2: careful,
0: school
2: Colby.
0: Soon.
2: Be careful.
0: You're going to be in high school soon. Make sure they're right before you even take them to Applebee's, much less a Lamborghini.
2: Yeah.
0: You got to be very careful.
2: Yeah. You can get flowers outside the school. You ain't got to pay nothing yet. Don't do all that. Don't try to spend a dozen roses of your allowance money. You don't want that.
0: Appreciate
2: Take it slow.
0: You're going to have Colby walking the streets of Fortson, and he's going to be picking flowers out of people's yards.
2: That's where you start.
0: The Fortson Flower Bandit.
2: That's a flower. Hey, man, that's where you start.
0: 888 say ESPN. We're going to find again. If you have somebody that wants to give just a little – rap, we're ready to go. Now, yesterday, 888 say ESPN. Russell, what?
2: How you even said that? If you got anybody who wants to give a little rap, a little boppity boo, Sugar Hill Gang.
0: What's the phrase? A rhyme?
2: You talk about rap like. It's 1988, and somebody just handed you a Melly Mel record. That's how you talk about her.
0: Well, I'm sorry.
2: Basketball is my favorite sport. That's how you talk about it.
0: Hey, man, give me a break. All right, so Russell Westbrook announced his retirement yesterday. I could give you a little beat about it, but I'll just say it. And that led Freddie Coleman to rank his 10 best point guards in the history of basketball. Quite a standing. Now, Freddie had Magic Johnson number one. I'm good with that. You good with that?
2: Yeah. Yes, he, Magic
0: he
2: number
0: then
2: one
0: went
2: all time.
0: Oscar Robertson, the big O, number two. You okay with that?
2: I'm fine with big O at number two, yeah.
0: My grandfather would fight you, rest in peace, if you tried to say Oscar was not number two.
2: Yes, my grandfather
0: would bring up Oscar Robertson. You'd be like, you turn it on and you go, look at Shaquille O'Neal. He ain't no Oscar Robertson. Like he had that kind of affinity for him.
2: Yeah, I respect that. I stood next to the big O at an awards event. That man has the biggest hands you have ever seen. Like, he's a big, big dude. You can see how he was so dominant.
0: Number three is where he goes a little different. He's got John Stockton, number three, Steph Curry, four, Isaiah Thomas, five, Jerry West, six, Russell Westbrook, seven, then Chris Paul, Jason Kidd, and Steve Nash. What do you make of that?
2: Let me just say, I love Freddie. That's my guy. He's been a mentor for me over the years. Not what I would have done with the list. Like, I don't think you can make this list. If you're telling me Steph Curry's a point guard, there's no way Steph Curry's below third. And honestly, he'll be above Oscar Robertson on most of the all-time lists when it's all said.
0: Would you put him second?
2: I would. I mean, I think he's definitely, if you're calling him a point guard, the number two point guard all time. And he has an argument, I think, against Magic. Like, you can put those two together, and I think there's a case to say, yeah, Steph may have an edge in some areas. But the big O's number three. John Stockton's one of the most overrated point guards, I think, in NBA history.
0: Wait a minute. Overrated in NBA history? So. Why?
2: I think so. I think to me, he was a very, very good point guard. But I don't think the guys on this list, that he was on that level. I mean, you're talking about an Isaiah Thomas, who was obviously very, very good. And I think the more modern point guards, he doesn't compare
0: to. But he was a modern point guard. He could pass. He could shoot. He was a sneaky defender, even though you wouldn't think so. He could get steals. Like, what's wrong with John Stockton?
2: There's nothing wrong with John Stockton. I just think he's a guy that you just got to push down on these all-time lists.
0: Would you put him ahead of Russell Westbrook?
2: I wouldn't put him ahead of Russell Westbrook. Yeah, he's at the bottom of that group to me.
0: You would put Russell Westbrook ahead of John Stockton?
2: Yeah, every day of the week.
0: That's insane.
2: Yeah, I would, for sure.
0: That's insane.
2: Russell Westbrook had four Oscar Robertson triple-double seasons where he averaged a triple-double.
0: I understand.
2: So I don't think that's the same.
0: Remind me of my favorite Russell Westbrook winning moment.
2: Well, remind me of John Stockton's.
0: I mean, went to two finals, two NBA finals. Only person he lost to is the greatest player of all time.
2: Well, show me his trophy.
0: Win him. Well, show me Russell Westbrook's second-round trophy.
2: Show me John Stockton's MVPs.
0: All right.
2: We could do this all day.
0: I'll tell you what else we can do all day. And that's, we're going to come back. We're going to have somebody rap for you. We got a guy on. And if anybody else wants to compete,
2: this is your segment.
0: 888-SAY-ESPN. In the great state of Indiana, where all great rappers come from. He's waiting. That's next here on Matt Myron on ESPN Radio.
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15: Christine Lisi. A couple of months after being the top overall pick in the NFL draft, Fernando Mendoza will be making his preseason debut tonight. The Raiders' plan for their rookie quarterback is plenty of snaps against the Cardinals. He could get some with members of the first team offensive line. Mendoza's practiced mostly with the second team after Kirk Cousins was named the starter. Arizona rookie quarterback Carson Beck, rib injury, will not play. The injury, though, is not considered serious. Bengals quarterback Joe Burrow and Cincinnati's other stars will play in at least a few snaps versus the Lions tonight. ESPN NFL reporter Jeremy Fowler.
16: They're trying to get in and out, just get like a dress rehearsal, and you won't see Joe Burrow on the field very long. But the Bengals liked how they did last year. Zach Taylor put him out there early in the preseason to get a dress run. It went well. Everybody was healthy. They got some good work in, made sure they were ready for week one. So they're going to replicate that plan. And also, Joe Burrow's missed significant time the last 3 to 4 years. So he wants to be out there with his guys, make sure that offense is crisp.
15: Bills coach Joe Brady planning on everybody that's healthy playing Saturday against Carolina, including quarterback Josh Allen, in the first game ever played at the team's new stadium.
17: Hey, it's your resident Super Bowl champ Chris Kennedy. Coming up Friday, Baker and the Bucks couldn't agree on a new deal. I'll tell you if any bad blood will carry into the regular season. It's Unsportsmanlike, 6 a.m. Eastern, right here on ESPN Radio, ESPN2, and ESPNU.
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2: Let's go to Rick Are you an Indiana East graduate?
19: 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They had the gumption to go out there and play somebody that might be out of their league. But
2: I'm not blaming Indiana East, but I'm saying, why is Miami of Ohio picking on poor Indiana East?
13: Myron Metcalf.
19: And I can't believe you don't know where it's at. It's there on 70.
2: What do you mean on 70? What is that?
19: Interstate 70.
2: Country people think that everybody lives off the same highway. He said on 70 like we're not being broadcast around the world. And I'm on I-70, and I don't know where it is.
19: Dude.
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0: That's one thing we got to bring to this show at some point, where we would just like mention a town and have somebody call in. I enjoyed that. That may happen one day. What was the name of the town little kid was from in Georgia? Fossman?
2: Kingston? Foster?
0: No. Foster, something like that. Yes, we need to do that. Matt Myron here on ESPN Radio, presented by Progressive Insurance. RJ on the text machine, 772-774-5254 says, I don't like when people are disrespectful about Matt Myron. It's the best show on the airwaves. I agree with the kid. There we go. We have two. That's what I like to hear. It's a movement, and it's starting with the kid from Georgia and RJ. Yeah. And next thing you know, we're ready to go. We're going to get to the preseason football tonight, but I got a couple people who want to weigh in, including somebody Myron's excited about. But Anthony in Miami, you think Stockton is not overrated?
20: No, he's underrated. John Stockton holds two NBA records for point guards. Most assists in a career and most steals in a career. More than anybody else in NBA history, Jordan included. So how can anybody say that he is overrated?
0: Response, Myron?
20: Just because he didn't win a title? That doesn't mean anything.
0: Response, Myron?
2: It has to mean something. I think John Stockton to me is the Iron Man of the NBA and NBA history more than anything else. Certainly those records are impressive. To be the leader in assists and steals, the way that he did it. I think he missed 22 games.
0: I mean, you could argue
2: over the course of a season.
0: You could argue that assists and steals and points are the three things point guards are supposed to do, and he has the all-time record in two of them.
2: Yeah, I don't want to knock the era, but longevity played a big role in that. I think playing next to Karl Malone, who was the all

0: listen here who would like to give Myron. I'm gonna let you grade him, okay, Myron?
1: Yeah, I will.
0: And if this doesn't work,
1: okay.
0: I understand. We will abandon ship if need be. Mike in Indiana, did you want to show Myron something?
2: Yo. Let's show him.
1: Yeah, I already know where we're going.
2: Matt and Nick said Myron, and I got something to say. It's a long
1: keep
2: way
1: it clean.
2: To the top if you want to rock and roll.
0: Is yeah, that wasn't a rap. I appreciate you liking the show.
1: What was that?
0: I appreciate the call. See?
3: He promised me he was going to rap. Yeah. I talked to him for like 2 minutes.
4: What did he say? He didn't give him a chance. They kept talking.
3: He said it's a
1: one way to one
4: of rock.
1: What
4: are you
1: talking about?
0: Yeah. No, Myron's right. He wasn't going to do it. I'll give somebody else a chance.
1: He sounded like, he sounded like the first time that the suburban kids got a beatbox in a boombox. You know, like that's how it sounded. Yo, yo, yo. What are you talking about, man?
0: On the ones and twos. All right, we have football tonight. Preseason NFL games are starting. And incredible. I will freely admit that I have a hard time getting into the preseason. I try every year, especially this night. Yeah, no, I do. This night every year, I sit down and I think, okay, football's back. I'm going to watch the preseason. Usually the Bengals are on my local television and then whatever games the NFL network will show. You know how they'll show like one in each time slot? Yeah. And I get really excited. However, I end up abandoning ship 30 minutes in. But now I'm a co-host of a national show, so I need to focus. Myron, we like to do something where you sell me on why I should care about these games, okay? And in turn, you are selling the audience on why you should care about them as well. Are you ready to do that?
1: Yeah, I think so.
0: All right, let's get started. We will talk with the game that I will have on at 7 o'clock, the Lions at the Bengals. Sell to me why I should care about this game tonight.
1: Can I get some music? Or are we just going to do it? Like, I need music. That's what we usually do, like a backdrop.
0: Oh, you need some music? To this. All right. Well, while they're getting music, sell me on the Lions and the Bengals. There we go.
1: Okay, now I can start. Now this is football. Now we're ready to go because we got the music as the backdrop.
0: Thank you
1: very much, everybody, in the studio. Lions versus the Bengals. Well, there's not a whole lot to see on the Lions side. Dan Campbell's not going to play most of his starters. Don't have to worry about that. But guess what? On Cincinnati's side, they're going to play a bunch of starters. You're going to see Joe Burrow and Ja'Marr Chase and a bunch of key players. Now, a lot of people are thinking, do you really want to put Joe Burrow out there in the preseason with his injury history? So I think there'll be a lot of concerned Bengals fans who just want to see Joe Burrow throw a couple passes, get to the sideline, get off the field unharmed. But you're always, I think, a little nervous when you see Joe Burrow step out onto a field in the preseason.
0: That was the worst attempt at selling a game I've ever
1: How was that the worst attempt?
0: Because you're going to see Joe Burrow. The Lions aren't going to play anybody, and I need to watch to hope that Joe Burrow doesn't get hurt. That's exactly what
1: Joe Burrow's going to be out there. He's going to be out there.
0: Would you like me to show you how it's done? Would you like me to show you how it's done?
1: You always try to, whatever, try it. Let's see.
0: All right, do what you want. I'm going to show you how you sell the Lions and Bengals.
1: Okay.
0: All right. Preseason games all across the NFL are usually 1.5 or 3.5 point spreads because nobody knows what's going to happen. But for the first time that I can remember, I am seeing a 7-point spread in a preseason game. The Bengals are favored by 7. Why is that? Somebody knows something. There's going to be something happening tonight that is different than what the folks in Vegas that build those buildings see. I got to turn on for myself and see if an unprecedented point spread in a preseason game is correct. I'm turning on the Lions and the Bengals for that reason.
1: All right, Matt the Shark. I didn't know you were doing a show for Vegas. Matt and Myron betting edition after apparently this show.
0: I feel like
1: I'm giving it to the casual fans. I'm giving it to the people. You're talking to a certain class of people who gamble.
0: But don't you wonder why this point spread is so high for a preseason game?
1: I'm wondering why Joe Burrow's going to be out there in the first place. To me, that's the biggest story.
0: All right, let's go to the next one. Sell me on Packers at Steelers.
1: Packers at Steelers, another interesting moment. The Green Bay Packers, you're going to see Jordan Love, who number 3 on Dan Orlovsky's quarterback ratings. And I think you're looking at Jordan Love, you want to see early on, is he back into a rhythm? Is he going to be a guy who lives up to the hype? Preseason doesn't mean anything, but I think every

0: rep means something for Jordan Love and how that fan base sees him. You just don't want to see him throw a pick or fumble or have some big-time blunder, because this is the guy who needs to avoid all of that in the preseason. On the other side, you're only going to see Aaron Rodgers on the sideline. Decided he doesn't want to get involved in the preseason at all. So that's going to be interesting. Mason Rudolph and all of the Steelers quarterbacks who are hoping to be his backup this season.
1: I'm really interested in two things from this game. Number one, are the Packers people who work for the Packers going to talk to Aaron Rodgers? Are there any interactions between someone from the Packers and Aaron Rodgers? Or is that relationship so dead that they can't even shake hands and look at each other in the air? And number two, when they go to the inevitable sideline interview of Aaron Rodgers, can he speak for more than 45 seconds without saying the word Fauci or vaccine? If he can, I'll cash the over, but I doubt it. My guess is my man has nothing else to say. That is why I would watch Packers versus Steelers. Colts and Patriots, tell me why to watch it.
0: So are you trying to play a game where I try to sell it and you just try to top me and try to, like, is that what you're...
1: That's kind of how it's developing, yes.
0: I don't like that, because this is supposed to be my game where I'm selling.
1: And okay, now so you don't just want, like, me to try to sell it then?
0: No, you can talk about it, but don't act like we're doing two different pitches. That's my thing. Like that.
1: Okay. All right, fine.
0: What is this game again?
1: It's the Colts and the Patriots. You might need me to sell it if you can't remember the game.
0: No. Colts and the Patriots. You got to watch this. This might be... Hold on. See, now you're laughing, and I'm trying to sell it, man. See, this is why this doesn't work. I'm trying to sell it.
1: I'm sorry. I, you're right. Start again, but with the same inflection. I will try not to.
0: All right. All right. See, you messing me. You messed me up. Hold on.
1: I'm sorry. When you put on your voice. All right, one more time. I won't laugh this time. I promise.
0: All right. This is why you want to see the Colts. Listen, man. If we're gonna do the segment, let me do it, man. You can't do that. You can't interrupt and laugh when I'm trying to do the segment.
1: Sorry, mute my microphone. Let him go. Okay.
0: I'm trying to do it. Okay. Colts at Patriots. You want to know? He's laughing, and I can see you laughing, man. Stop. Colts at Patriots. Here's why you want to watch this game. We don't know the next time we're going to see Anthony Richardson Sr. on an NFL football field. He's demanded a trade. It's been up and down with the organization. They're giving him a chance to really showcase himself for another team. So this is Anthony Richardson Sr.'s maybe last moment. If he can prove that he deserves to get a chance somewhere in the NFL, was a high draft pick coming out of Florida, this could be his last hurrah on a preseason football field in this game. You're watching to see if there's a final chapter left for Anthony Richardson Sr., one of the most highly touted prospects in recent NFL history who didn't reach his ceiling.
1: Now, substantively, I think that's really good, because I do think the selling point is Anthony Richardson. I like how you throw in senior when you say his name, but it's really how you start these that makes it hard for me. You start with such, it's like you're a different person when the voice starts. No, so let's try again. I'm gonna, for those of you watching on Disney Plus, I'm sorry, I'm crying over here. I just got new lights in this room too. All right, Cardinals at Raiders, go.
0: Can you say Fernando Mendoza? Sisson, man, I'm trying to do my thing, man. I can't do this segment. If you're not going to let me do me and have a little personality with it, I can't do this, man.
1: Was that a song?
0: I'm selling. Okay. The first game, you said I wasn't selling enough.
1: No, you are selling.
0: You call me Corporate Myron.
1: You are selling.
0: So now,
1: all right, try again. I'm done.
0: I'm trying to add a little bit.
1: I'm not laughing.
0: Okay. Why'd the music change? Why'd y'all change the music?
2: It's Fernando.
0: Go back to the NFL music. Okay. Can you say Fernando Mendoza? That's who you're coming to see in this game tonight. The number one draft pick is going to get his first action on an NFL football field next to fighting Kirk Cousins, who apparently isn't afraid to throw down in practice. You should see both of those quarterbacks at some point in this preseason matchup. The Cardinals got to play everybody because they got a bunch of injuries. Carson Beck got hurt in the NFL Hall of Fame game. But we're going to be watching Kirk Cousins versus Fernando Mendoza all season. Do they make the transition early in the season? Does Kirk Cousins play out the year? Does Fernando Mendoza do something in the preseason where you can't keep him off the field? That battle starts right now.
1: All right, I'm going to need, James, I'm going to need that intro cut for the entire season.
0: Come on, man.
1: Because every time we talk about the Raiders, I am going to need to hear, can you say Fernando Mendoza? I'm going to need to see that for the rest of the year. So let's just make sure that gets cut, because I think that's going to be useful this season. Chargers at Texans, go.
0: Chargers at Texans, obviously the big storyline with this team is going to be C.J. Stroud. I don't think the Texans are playing most of their starters, but that'll be the conversation throughout the game. Yes, Justin Herbert, will he deliver? Rashawn Slater, I don't think will play, the big-time offensive lineman who's coming off a major injury. But I think we're going to be looking at the Texans and C.J. Stroud throughout the preseason. Are we ever going to get the C.J. Stroud we thought he was going to be after one of the most incredible rookie seasons we've ever seen? Or is this a guy who kind of came back to earth in the last couple of years and maybe isn't as good as we thought? That'll be the conversation around this game.
1: Yes. That was good. That was good. Didn't quite have the same magic because we didn't have a song or a unique voice. But otherwise, I'll give that a solid C+. All right. Last one. Finish strong for the people at home. Titans at 49ers.
0: There's a song that goes, everybody hurts, and everybody in San Francisco is hurt right now. So you're not going to see a lot of players with the 49ers because their injury list is as extensive as any preseason injury list in the entire NFL. Their coach is coming off of an injury. Everyone is dealing with something in that organization. So if you're a 49ers fan, you just want to know if you're going to have a healthy team once the season starts. Brock Purdy and Mac Jones, you won't see them in this game. And who can blame the 49ers? They can't afford another injury in the preseason.
1: Do you know who sang that song that you referenced? I'm going to bet. Hang on just a second. I'm going to bet. I will take bets across the country. He is not going to be able to name who sings this.
0: Everybody hurts. It's one of those ballads. Is it Rod Stewart?
1: It is not Rod Stewart. No.
0: It's a group.
1: How about that? It's a group.
0: Journey.
1: It's not Journey. No. Move a little closer, more modern.
0: The Eagles.
1: No, it is REM. Sings everybody.
0: Oh, that's what she. Oh, REM. Okay.
1: Yes. There you go.
0: But that was good, though. That was my best one. Was everybody it? Hurt. That was good.
1: All right. That was a pretty good. If that didn't sell you on the NFL preseason,
0: I don't know
1: what I'm not sure what could have. Myron Metcalf is going to make me turn on the games.
0: Hurts.
1: And all because you're singing. 888 say ESPN. We will do some more NFL storylines. I can't. This it's bad, Myron.
0: Can you say Fernando Mendoza?
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15: I'm
14: Christine Lisi. Plenty of snaps is the Raiders' plan for rookie quarterback Fernando Mendoza in tonight's preseason opener against the Cardinals. The top overall pick in the NFL draft could get some snaps with a few members of the first-team offensive line. With Kirk Cousins previously named the starter, Mendoza has been practicing mostly with second-teamers. ESPN NFL analyst Field Yates.
15: I'm watching for out of Mendoza tonight is what sort of mastery of the offense has he picked up, albeit in the very early goings of his NFL career? There's the adjustment to playing under center, but how does he get in and out of the huddle? Is he getting guys lined up properly? Is the ball getting snapped on time? No delay of game penalties. The operation tonight is a big step forward for Fernando Mendoza.
14: Arizona rookie QB Carson Beck, who suffered a rib injury in the Hall of Fame game, will not play. The injury is not considered serious. All the healthy Bills, including quarterback Josh Allen, set to play against Carolina Saturday, according to coach Joe Brady. Ty Gibbs will honor the late former NASCAR driver Kyle Busch when he competes in an M&M's paint scheme for next month's Cup race at Bristol Motor Speedway, which was one of Busch's favorite tracks.
16: It's Evan Cohen. Coming up Friday, we continue to get you ready for football as we go two-a-days with the Jets and the Bucks. Will either of the team's week one QBs be their starter next season? It's on Sportsmanlike, 6 a.m. Eastern, right here on ESPN Radio, ESPN2, and ESPNU.
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1: Larry is in Louisiana. Go ahead, Larry.
17: Look at him, Myron. Let me tell you something.
0: Yeah.
17: We are not delusional fans. We love our Cowboys. It's like a parent with a bad child. The child is no good. He's conniving. Does everything bad. But we're still going to love that child.
0: Yeah, but the last time that child won a championship, you were using Netscape Navigator to look up the story online. You had a dial-up modem and a pager. Kumo D had a hit on the radio. Like, what are y'all talking about?
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18: Everybody hurts.
1: Yeah. Myron's favorite group, R.E.M. Michael Stipe. Well, everybody hurts.
0: Good.
1: Can you name any other R.E.M. songs?
0: No.
1: You got this one. Losing My Religion, Shiny Happy People. It was Man on the Moon, the theme song from that Jim Carrey movie. Do you remember that?
0: I remember that. Yeah. So, R.E.M. Okay.
1: That's right.
0: That was a good transition I made. Like the singing to the 49ers pitch. That was good. Can you say Fernando Mendoza?
1: It's Matt Myron here on ESPN Radio. The text machine, Adam writes in from Maine. I love your guys' chemistry and how you go back and forth. That said, the one guy needs to know what he's talking about before he says it. He said Russell Westbrook had won the one guy. Russell Westbrook had won one, had won multiple MVPs. He only won one. He said Karl Malone was the all-time leading scorer at one point. He was never the all-time leading scorer. It was never above Kareem. Stop spreading false stuff.
0: He was second behind Kareem. That's fair. And Russell got one instead of two. But I stand by Russell Westbrook over John Stockton.
1: Yeah. So he said get the facts.
0: Yeah, four Oscar Robertson seasons, though. For triple-double seasons.
1: 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You know, after the show yesterday, I had so many people tell me about pet health insurance. It's apparently much more popular than I realize, Myron.
0: That stuff is expensive. Really, really expensive. So, pet health insurance, I'm sure, helps.
1: All right, so let's go over a little some NFL news from training camp today. The Cleveland Browns have named Deshaun Watson the starter for their first preseason game against Chicago on Saturday. However, Shedeur Sanders will start the second preseason game against the Bills. What do you make of that? Does it matter? You know, both of them are going to get a chance.
0: Yeah, it still feels like, you know, Todd Monken is leading towards Deshaun Watson, and I get it. I think in most cases, if you're feeling like the two players are close to one another, I think most coaches would go with a veteran in the situation. I also don't know how much it matters in the grand scheme of things. At the end of the day, the Browns are looking towards 2027, that draft class, and hoping to land an Arch Manning or somebody like that. So I don't think these are long-term solutions no matter what happens this season, and there's a chance we see both guys at different points this year.
1: Do you, so you don't really think either one of them can make any difference? You don't think there's like one final Deshaun Watson good year left?
0: No. I mean, it hasn't happened in years. Like, there hasn't been one of those years for Deshaun Watson since he returned to the NFL. Before he left, that's a different story. But I think this is just a guy who is what he is, a bunch of injuries he's had to overcome. And now he's the veteran who can still do the job, but I don't think he's ever going to be an elite quarterback or a guy who can carry you anywhere. Whereas Shedeur Sanders is what he is as well. You're playing for 2027. Like, if you're Cleveland, that is your entire perspective on this entire season. You don't want to be too
1: good,
0: honestly.
1: But isn't that the reason to play Shedeur? I mean, isn't the reason to play Shedeur, like, you know what you have in Deshaun Watson or don't have. But with Shedeur, there's at least a theoretical chance that maybe you could have something. Don't you just want to know that one way or the other? Because Shador's the kind of guy that if you bring in a new quarterback next year, he can't be around if he's not going to be the dude. It'll be like a Tim Tebow situation where he's the star even though the other guy is the quarterback. I mean, don't you just want to like just see if it's there or not?
0: But you said Shedeur Sanders has something. Well, like, what is the something?
1: Well, I don't know that he has anything. I'm saying, though, don't you want to see if he does? I mean, he had a couple. I mean, look, he's a Pro Bowler last year. But, I mean, he had a couple of moments last year where he looked okay. I mean, I just feel like if you genuinely believe your team can't compete, then it makes more sense to play Shedeur. You only play Deshaun Watson if you think there might be a shot you could be decent, because otherwise I see no reason to put him out there.
0: Or maybe there's just not a big difference between the two. Like, this level of Deshaun Watson after the injury and Shedeur Sanders, maybe they're comparable. I mean, when you trade away Myles Garrett, nobody can take you seriously in terms of how you approach this season. I just think Shedeur Sanders and any quarterback, you had him after the draft, all the mini camps, all the practices. You see him in training camp. You see him last year. Now you've had a lot of time to evaluate Shedeur Sanders. And at this stage, even though there's a new coaching staff, if you haven't done something to put yourself over the top and you're battling a quarterback who's past his prime and Deshaun Watson, then you're probably in a tough spot. It's probably not going to be a guy who gets the job.
1: It's very tough if you're Cleveland, because you're already potentially one of the worst teams in the league. And if you play Deshaun Watson at quarterback, you're also one of the least likable teams. And you have found a way to be both not good and have people actively root against you, which is kind of the worst combo that a professional football team could have.
0: Yeah, I mean, but it's also Cleveland. I don't know how invested people are. More than anything, on social media at least, people want to see Shedeur Sanders.
1: They do.
0: And it's interesting. I think he's had a lot of chances. To me, what happened in the offseason that Shedeur Sanders didn't come into this training camp as the overwhelming favorite to win the job? That tells me that Tom Monken and his staff have watched Shedeur Sanders and just decided he hasn't done anything to be the guy. So how many more chances do you get if you're Shedeur Sanders to prove that?
1: Jalen Hurts was also in the news this week because the Philadelphia Eagles, you know, people have their social media teams and you try to highlight the cool parts of your camp, make them interesting. And for reasons that aren't exactly clear, the Eagles highlighted a pass by Jalen Hurts, put it in slow motion, put some high definition graphics on it, and then it got intercepted by Quinyon Mitchell, the cornerback for the Eagles. I understand the point of the video was to say, watch this interception. But when you have a quarterback that's taken the criticism Jalen Hurts did, would you have posted that video?
0: No. And who does that? That's honestly the first time I think I've seen something like that from a team in this kind of situation. And I get it, you're highlighting your defensive player, but no one saw it that way. They just saw Jalen Hurts throwing the interception. It doesn't make a lot of sense. Matt, can you name another team that would do something like that, that was an actual contender? Like, I don't care if Cleveland does it.
1: You have to be careful, because I try to have a little sympathy, because, I mean, it's not like the GM is running the Twitter and Instagram account for the Eagles. So it's probably like some younger kid that takes the video and probably doesn't think about the ramifications. But I also think it showcases a little of the mentality of, I mean, you're not going to post a video of Patrick Mahomes getting intercepted. I think everybody exactly. within the Chiefs organization would know not to do that. So clearly it's almost showcases at least how Jalen Hurts is looked at. He may just be looked at in Philadelphia as one of the guys and not as like a star player to be celebrated.
0: But that's a problem. Like, to your point, this would never happen with Mahomes. I don't care if there was some 18-year-old intern running the account. Everybody across the organization would know we are not posting Patrick Mahomes coming off an injury and throwing an interception for everybody to see. So it's just weird. Jalen Hurts, it feels like no matter what he does, he has a Super Bowl, is still in that can you prove something moment.
1: Why do you think that is? Why do you think that? Is it just because even going back to his college days, he got passed up at Alabama? It feels like this is a guy who essentially won a national championship at Alabama, won a Super Bowl as a quarterback. The amount of players that that applies to is like, I think, five or six in the history of football. Yeah. And yet he is consistently disrespected. Even took Oklahoma to a playoff after he was kind of booted out of Alabama. Why do you think he's always so disrespected?
0: Incredible season. By the way, at Oklahoma, that a lot of people forget, SEC Freshman of the Year, he gets pulled. The Tua thing, I think, still sticks with people. But more than that, he doesn't play the style that some of the big-time quarterbacks play. Like, he's not a guy who is always rolling out, throwing deep passes. He's not sort of improvised the way that you might see a Patrick Mahomes, Lamar Jackson, or Josh Allen. He's sort of the epitome of a system quarterback, which is okay, because I think most quarterbacks are system quarterbacks, but I think that's always the knock against them. People see Jalen Hurts and they go, well, other quarterbacks could do the same thing in that system. I always say, well, then why haven't they done it?
1: Yeah, they
0: that's
1: haven't.
0: My thing.
1: I mean, like,
0: if so you got to give them credit. You got to give them credit.
1: May also be in part, you know, the Super Bowl that Nick Foles gets to a few years before, and so people are just like, well, you can just do that so easily. Just I'm not fair. Sure. JJ McCarthy, your guy, said in a interview that the quarterback competition in which he lost to Kyler Murray was, quote, out of my control. Obviously, every competitor wants to play, but moving forward, I'm just going to continue to work hard, but this was ultimately out of my control. Do you think it was out of his control that he lost the quarterback job?
0: I said the same thing about that C I got in algebra in high school. It was out of my control. What was I supposed to do? I think JJ McCarthy knows
1: was out of your control. You didn't give yourself the grade, but you did actually play in a, you know, were educated in a way where you deserved to see.
0: Well, I didn't do all the assignments. And JJ McCarthy, I don't know how he sees this. What's concerning to me is he can't make himself the victim. Like, JJ McCarthy's had every opportunity. Yes, he gets hurt going into his first season. And then Kevin O'Connell gets rid of Sam Darnold before he went to Super Bowl and says, I trust JJ McCarthy so much that I'm going to put the ball in his hands and let Sam Darnold walk. He's had a chance to prove himself. And I think, if anything, it's on him for missing out on some of those opportunities. Now, he's still very young. I just don't think JJ McCarthy is anything but a backup quarterback, though, in this league. So this idea of a resurgent JJ McCarthy, I don't think that will ever happen in the NFL.
1: Yeah, I don't either. I think JJ McCarthy's future was probably decided when Sam Darnold won the Super Bowl, because that will just that's just going to hang over him his entire career. I mean, ultimately, and it's not his fault, but the Vikings chose him over Sam Darnold, and then immediately Sam Darnold went and won a Super Bowl. He's always going to have to live with that. In some ways, he's like the NBA's Sam Bowie. It's not like Sam Bowie did anything wrong. Sam Bowie went number two. If he hadn't gotten hurt, maybe he would have had a good NBA career. But ultimately, he will always be the guy that got picked over Michael Jordan. That will be his lot in history. And in some ways, JJ McCarthy will always be the guy that the Vikings chose over Sam Darnold right before Sam Darnold won a Super Bowl.
0: That's a really good comparison. I would say the difference is Sam Bowie was an incredible college player. I think the knock against JJ McCarthy, even though Michigan won a national championship, he didn't throw a ton in that offense, Matt. So it wasn't like he was a guy who showed you that he was going to be this big-time NFL player when he was in college, despite the success that they had. And I agree, the Sam Darnold thing hurts him. Also, Kevin O'Connell doesn't want to get fired, and he doesn't trust JJ McCarthy to avoid that.
1: Raimondi, how do I say this person's name?
19: Yeah, Raimondi, that's it.
1: Should I know him? Is that someone I should know?
0: Someone,
1: Why should I know him?
0: He's a colleague.
1: So, oh, Mark Raimondi, a great colleague of ours. You act like I've met. When would I have met Mark Raimondi?
0: Well, I don't know, but I run the names by me always, though, because I got to stop you sometimes, because sometimes you'll say a name and you'll prepare.
1: Now,
0: I can see it in your eyes, Matt. No. I've been working with you too.
1: I just don't know him.
0: Matt Jones, I've been working with you too long. You'll say a name, and I can already see the wheels turning sometimes where you might get ready to say something.
1: I don't know him. Sure. I wasn't going to say anything. I just don't know him.
0: Run the names by me first.
1: All right, corporate Myron.
0: Okay, that's all I'm saying.
1: I will check in with HR to see if these people work with us. He just reported that Michael Penix said the doctor told him his ACL is amazing and he should never have another problem with it the rest of his career.
0: Okay.
1: Oh, don't say that.
0: Well, I don't know that doctors ever say that, right?
1: Yeah, I don't think they do either. If you have a heart attack, they don't go, your heart's going to be fine no matter what.
0: Yeah. Yeah, they won't tell you that at the car lot. They won't say, like, you can drive this for 500,000 miles. Like, what? That's kind of bizarre.
1: That's a weird thing. It feels like you're tempted fate, Michael Penix. I don't know that I would have said that.
0: And can we talk to the doctor? Because I want to know what the note actually said. That sounds like somebody's translating. Yeah.
1: I will say this. It's reports like that from Mark Raimondi that make him the best in the business. I just want to be very, very clear about that. Yeah. My team is make considered. My team is considering moving states. How should that make me feel? That's next here on Matt and Myron.
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4: 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Watching the Sunday night practice and this week's practices, I like the Vikings running back depth. Starter Aaron Jones is 31 but still moves well as a dual-purpose rusher and receiving back. Jordan Mason led the team in rushing last season. When Jones missed several games, Mason looks quicker after losing some weight. Xavier Scott played well in his limited snaps last year. Rookie Devon Claiborne is the team's fastest back. He could be a sixth-round steal. He's dropped a few passes in camp, but has several explosive runs. I'm excited to watch him in the preseason game starting Saturday at the Giants. The offensive line, tight ends T.J. Hockenson and Josh Oliver, rookie fullback Max Bredesen, and wide receivers who are willing blockers look primed to lead a strong rushing attack to balance the offense and support Kyler Murray while setting up the passing game with play action. 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

0: That's sticking, I'm just saying. That's sticking.
1: Fernando.
0: Matt Myron on ESPN Radio, presented by Progressive Insurance. Big shout out to the producers for getting that done. It's been fun producing this show here for the first 2 weeks.
1: Fernando.
0: Myron, you during the break, you're on some obsessive kick about some sort of ice cream. What's going on with you?
2: Yeah, pea-based ice cream is launching in Minnesota. PEA. The vegetable based
0: what does that
2: ice
0: mean?
2: Cream.
0: Pea based ice cream.
2: There's a company that's launching ice cream that is pea based. PEA, the vegetable. I don't.
0: But isn't don't know, ice cream is like milk based, right?
2: I don't know how they're doing it, but it's going to be pea based. PEA based. So
0: I haven't
2: would you
0: seen.
2: Eat?
0: I will say I haven't yeah. seen peas even as a food in a long time. When's the last time you've been somewhere and they've just given you a bunch of peas?
2: I literally ate them 2 nights ago. I love peas. I love peas. Wait, are great.
0: You just made peas at your house?
2: Whole can. Sweet peas? Yeah, I love peas. Put a little salt on it. Yeah,
0: you're the only person I know who would just get a can of peas out and eat it. Are you like 85?
2: That is an older person.
0: That's an. I mean, who that eats is, peas?
2: That is a like over 74 food, but peas are good.
0: I mean,
2: peas are good. But
0: did you smash some carrots to eat with them? Prune juice.
2: Listen, I like peas. Peas are good.
0: Myron had
2: pea-based
0: peas,
2: ice cream.
0: Myron had peas and prune juice so he could keep himself regular.
2: What? Come on, man.
0: Hey,
2: really?
0: Say ESPN. So last night on Twitter, random account that I guess is a Bears, I don't know if it's an insider account or whatever, put out that the Bears were considering not only as part of their potential move to Indiana, but also changing the name to the Indiana Bears. Now, George McCaskey has come out today and said whether they are in Arlington Heights or in Indiana, the name will still be the Chicago Bears. But it got me to thinking, you know, I don't want them to be in Hammond, Indiana. No offense to Hammond, Indiana. I've been there. I've driven through there, and I felt like I had, you know, I got an airborne disease just driving through. I'm sure it will be better if the Bears were to go.
2: No one's gonna listen in Hammond, Indiana.
0: No, I mean I'm sure the people of Hammond, Indiana are great. It's not about the people.
2: No.
0: I want to improve the air quality for them. No. I feel like that's nice.
2: You can't tell, like, you catch a disease if you're in Hammond.
0: Have you driven through Hammond, Indiana?
2: I don't think I've driven through Hammond.
0: It's all just corporate smoke coming out of factories when you drive through. Have you not driven through Hammond, Indiana? I don't know. Problem is you don't leave.
2: I don't know. Is it near Gary? Is it near Gary?
0: It's the next city after Gary.
2: Then I've driven through there.
0: It's Gary, yeah, and then you go to Chicago.
2: In Hammond. Yeah,
0: yes.
2: Ate at a Mexican spot there.
0: I'm sure the food is good. My point is, when you drive through, it looks like the sky is on fire as you're driving through Hammond, Indiana. So
2: yeah.
0: I don't want them to go there, but I can get over it. You know, Kansas City, the Chiefs are going to play in Kansas now instead of Missouri. Mm-hmm. The Cincinnati Airport is in Kentucky. It's fine.
2: Yeah.
0: But if they changed, and they're not going to, but if they had changed the name to the Indiana Bears, I had to sit there and think, could I still be a fan of the Chicago Bears if it's the state of Indiana? I guess I think the answer is yes, but Myron, it was actually legitimately a question in my mind as to whether or not I could do that.
2: I think that, you know, the Indiana Bears would have been a much different conversation. Obviously, that's not on the table, but I don't think you could have supported the Indiana Bears any more than a St. Louis Rams fan can support the Los Angeles Rams.
0: Well, how far away can you move? Like, okay, if they moved, I think if the Bears go to Hammond, Indiana, Bears fans will still go. But what if they move to like Lafayette, Indiana?
2: No, like, you lose them.
0: How far away can you go and still keep the fans? I mean, the Commanders moved. I mean, they're pretty far away in Maryland.
2: Yeah, I mean, in this world, it's pretty common for teams to go way out because there's not a lot of land available. But I think if you are within an hour of where you were originally, you're still.
0: But the Giants and the Jets are in New Jersey.
2: Yeah, I've been there. I went to Eli Manning's first preseason game. I mean, it's a beautiful, it's a good place.
0: What a moment.
2: Yeah, I mean, his first preseason game. A lot of people were there. I've been there. So, I don't know. If you move less than an hour away.
0: You said that like I went to Eli Manning's first preseason game.
2: Well, good. I was. Well, I was at LeBron James's first
0: game. So, how far can you go away? How far away can you go?
2: An hour. Within an hour. If you're within an hour's drive.
0: Gotta be within an hour.
2: Within an hour's drive, then you're okay, in my opinion, no matter where you go. Once you get beyond an hour, now that's a different. You're that place's team, in my opinion.
0: Well, I'm fine with Hammond, Indiana. It's actually closer to me than even Chicago is. But if they had called themselves the Indiana Bears,
2: yeah,
0: I don't know if I could do that. I really don't. I think that was the first time I sort of wondered, could I continue rooting for this team? And I think it's a fair. I bet there would have been a lot of people in Chicago who would have felt the same way.
2: Which is why you can't do it. You can't do that to the fan base that's loved the team. People don't really care that much, I think, about where the stadium is. I mean, locally, yes, but there are Bears fans all over the world, many of which don't live in Chicago. So I don't think that's as big of an issue if you don't live in Chicago. But as you become the Indiana Bears, that's a whole nother conversation.
0: That's a whole nother.
2: You wouldn't get support.
0: So the NFL preseason games start tonight. If you missed the beginning of this hour, listen on podcast because Myron sold it really well. I mean, honestly, I want to tune in to every game. Thanks to Myron selling of it. And tomorrow we will talk about it.
2: Thanks.
0: Plus, we're going to do our King of the Mountain tomorrow. I need you all to work on your takes. The woman who won the preseason, she's going to call in from New Zealand. And she's going to be in the contest. But this is our first regular season King of the Mountain tomorrow. So I need you to be ready. Myron, thank you very much. Our good friends, Freddie and Harry, even though Freddie's point guard list is bad, the rest of the show is good. They will be next. This has been Matt and Myron on ESPN Radio.
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1: I'm Christine Lisi. First overall pick in the NFL draft, Raiders quarterback Fernando Mendoza set to get plenty of reps in tonight's preseason opener. He's practiced mostly with the second team this summer, but could get some snaps with a few members of the first team offensive line. Two things to keep an eye on when it comes to Mendoza tonight, says ESPN's Dan Orlovsky.
2: Ease for Fernando Mendoza. Ease getting in and out of the huddle, something that he did not do in college. Ease at the line of scrimmage, handling all the formations, the shifts, the motions that Clint Kubiak is going to put him under. The next step would be for me, if it doesn't go great, there's a lack of comfort in it. How does he handle that? What's his poise like?
1: Chiefs quarterback Patrick Mahomes won't play Saturday as he continues to make his way back from knee surgery. Bills QB Josh Allen to play Saturday versus Carolina in the first game ever played at the team's new stadium. The Rams expect receiver Puka Nacua, who's dealing with groin soreness, to return to practice next week. Baseball, Caleb Durbin's grand slam is up. The Red Sox lead to 5-0 on the Blue Jays, top 8. Boston trying to snap a 5-game losing streak.
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9: Look at his face.
10: Listen here. You better pray it don't happen. Mm-hmm. I'm telling you right now.
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0: Greetings and salutations, brothers and sisters. Welcome to the best show on your radio. It's the Thursday Cool, known as Freddie and Harry, and we are here. The we being me, Freddie Coleman, Harry Douglas, our other two horsemen, Stassi Yankee and Josiah Howard, and YOU on the ESPN app, Sirius XM Channel 80, as well as tune in. Always tell that smart speaker to play ESPN Radio. You heard the promo at the top about insufferable fan bases, or an insufferable fan that could be Harry Douglas, if it's Atlanta Falcons, ever not just get to the Super Bowl again, but win a Super Bowl. At least we know how much. We know how much you love your football team.
1: 1,000%.
0: Apparently, the NBA does not love these teams. They put out the list of national TV games for the 2026-2027 NBA season on ESPN, ABC, NBC, Peacock, Amazon, and Prime TV. Now, of course, the New York Knicks, who won the championship last year, they're tied with the Lakers and the Philadelphia 76ers for the most appearances. 34 times those three teams will be on national TV individually.
1: And rightfully so. You said the Lakers, right, the Philadelphia 76ers, and the New York Knicks. How many national TV games?
0: 34.
1: 34, baby.
0: 34. 34. Woo! Out of 82 games, you'll get a chance to be on national TV 34 times, depending on how they play.
1: That's what these two eyes want to see.
0: Exactly.
1: We don't want to see no boo-boo the foo-foos.
0: Right. Well, that brings us to this. We got, these are the boo-boo the foo-foo teams. Your term, not mine. That had the least amount of national appearances. If you're a fan of these teams, I would say we're sorry, but then we don't mean it. The Brooklyn Nets, only be on twice. The Milwaukee Bucks, no Giannis, no love for them.
1: Jeez.
0: Only twice. New Orleans Pelicans, then maybe some people in New Orleans don't realize they have an NBA team. Twice. The Sacramento Kings, twice. And the Chicago Bulls, three times. Those are the teams with the least amount of appearances.
1: Whoa.
0: Brooklyn, Memphis, Pelicans, Sacramento twice, and the Chicago Bulls three.
1: So I am going to push back on the Chicago Bulls because they have a young, phenomenal player in Caleb Wilson.
0: I think they're going to be pretty good.
1: That, yeah, I think has a chance to be the better prospect of the 2026 NBA draft.
0: Sure, I agree.
1: Now, you have other guys, who, especially the ones who went number one and number two.
0: Mm-hmm.
1: A.J. DeBanza, a lot of people like the upside of his game and how it translates to the NBA level. But Caleb Wilson, man, that young man right there is a man's child.
0: Sure.
1: And he has the body frame, I think, a little bit bigger right now than Kevin Garnett when he entered the NBA fresh out of high school. But the ability to step out and shoot beyond the arc, the mid-range game, being dominant, getting to the basket at ease as well too,
0: yeah,
1: and then on the defensive.

0: Howard's Boston Celtics. No Jaylen Brown. Still plenty of love. 27 TV appearances. Not bad, not bad, not bad. When it comes to the Atlanta Hawks.
1: Talk about my Hawks now.
0: Of the Harry Douglas fame.
1: Ah!
0: 10.
1: 10?
0: That's that number right before 9 and right before 11.
1: We don't take too kind for disrespect.
0: Well, 10. At least you made double digits.
2: Sound about right.
1: See, Josiah? See, I thought you were going to be nice to me today. See how we started out the show? What do you mean sounds about right?
2: I mean, what? They were like the 5 seed last year.
1: Wow.
2: They got Aaron Wiggins. That's fun.
3: Exactly.
1: We got Lou Dort, too.
0: That's
2: fun.
0: Sure. But at least you have 10 appearances, which is 2 more combined than Brooklyn.
1: Yeah, but
0: Memphis,
1: still, though.
0: Milwaukee and Sacramento.
1: Like, only 10. I would have expected at least.
0: At least how much?
1: At least anywhere between 13 to 15 televised games.
0: Okay.
1: National.
0: That's a reasonable number.
1: Yeah.
0: Maybe irrational reasonable.
1: We don't take too kind for disrespect. I guess we're going to have to put up a shut up.
0: Okay, well, put it this way.
1: It's that simple.
0: As disrespected as you feel about your Atlanta Hawks only having 10 national appearances, the Cleveland Cavaliers got to the NBA Eastern Conference Finals.
1: How many do they have?
0: 17.
1: Oh, wow.
0: 4 less than Dallas with 21, 11 less than Denver with 28, 2 less than Detroit with 19, 4 less than Houston with 21, 8 less than Miami with 25. But they made decent conference finals.
1: I can see why the Cleveland Cavaliers have less than the Dallas Mavericks. When you have that player in Cooper Flagg who won Rookie of the Year in the NBA.
0: Sure.
1: But you see what he was capable of doing in his first year in the league.
0: I get it.
1: A lot of people want to see how he's going to be in year two.
0: Right. But Donovan Mitchell just married Coco Jones.
1: Yeah, but
0: I want to see more of her.
1: Do you think those people care about that?
0: Put it this way.
1: Who make the schedule?
0: By the way, Cooper Flagg's honey's no scrub in the ring either. Just Google his girlfriend. She's no slouch in the ring either.
1: Okay, Coop. We see you.
0: But Coco Jones, courtside.
1: You're right.
0: Deserves more love. Then 17 national TV appearances.
1: Coco Jones, she can sing too.
0: Absolutely.
1: She can sing.
0: No doubt. I don't care about that. I just want to see her. The singing is a cherry on top of the sundae. Even if the cherry's not there, it's still a good sundae.
1: You make a great point, Freddie. I might be on board with you, my brother.
0: I'm just putting it out there. So if you are a Brooklyn Nets fan, Chicago Bulls fan, Milwaukee Bucks fan, New Orleans Pelicans fan, Sacramento Kings fan, take up the NBA. A combined 11 appearances involving your teams with the NBA national TV schedule.
1: Now, we do when Eric comes back, a.k.a. E-Dog. He's on vacation right now.
0: You know, he's hot about this.
1: When he comes back, we do have to antagonize him about this.
0: Why wait? Let's start now.
1: No, but I actually want him to be on the show when we do it.
0: No, he's going to be on the show. I'm saying let's start now. Let's start texting him now.
1: Don't give him any breathing room.
0: No, let's not ease him back into the show on vacation.
1: I can respect that.
0: Thank you.
1: Well, we hardcore on this show.
0: We really are.
1: Nobody is safe. Survival of the fittest.
0: Even us. Yes. But you can always find your sanctuary by hitting us in the socials at HDouglas83 and at Coleman ESPN. And don't forget the Freddie and Harry call-in line. 888-SAY-ESPN, 888-729-3776.
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0: And this afternoon, cool main thing, courtesy of Freddie and Harry, brought to you by hands-free Skechers slip-ins, Aero Burst, high-performance running shoes that cut through the wind. We got a bunch of games tonight, an NFL preseason action. If any one of those games was half as good as last week's game, we had the Carolina Panthers and the Arizona Cardinals. I know scores are optional, but that was a fun game to watch involving what Carson Beck was able to do. Mm-hmm. Also what Haynes King did playing for the Cardinals and the Panthers, respectively. Now, both of those guys not playing this weekend. Carson Beck out with a rib injury they suffered last week. Haynes King suffered an injury in that game as well. But the two quarterbacks this weekend, HD, that I know we got our eyes on. No, not Joe Burrow. He's going to play enough at Cincinnati Bengals against the Detroit Lions. A lot of people wonder why you're going to do that, but hey, he want to be out there, he's going to be out there. Jordan Love's going to play tonight for the Green Bay Packers against the Pittsburgh Steelers. No, Aaron Rodgers will not be there, and don't look for his wife because nobody knows she exists. But then you got this quarterback, Fernando Mendoza of the Las Vegas Raiders, is going to get a lot of time, according to his coach, Clint Kubiak, who said this on the NFL Network.
9: I've been really pleased with him. You know, just a really solid work ethic. You know, good young man that's got the right hat on his shoulder.

0: shoulders, and it's a game that has a lot of adversity. So people that have a level head and can just come back the next day, tend to have success.
1: The easy question is, what do you want to see tonight from Fernando Mendoza? Here's my easy answer. I just want to see him out there. I want to see exactly what that looks like when you win a Heisman Trophy, making Indiana football matter like that by leading that program to a national championship. They were just lucky to call for it to be the fourth best team in the Big Ten before he and Kurt Cignetti got there together and winning a national championship last year. I can't wait to see him in the silver and black, because if he's everything I think he's going to be, this could be step one of a guy that could be one of those guys we look back and say, man, boy, the Raiders made the right move selecting that guy at number one at quarterback.
2: Yeah, Freddie, you look at these college quarterbacks now coming to the NFL, a lot at the collegiate level, they are not under center. They're mostly in the pistol and the shotgun. I want to see the quarterback center exchange, something that was foreign to him and he didn't do a lot of when he was at Indiana. He won the Heisman Trophy and a national championship. But also, I want to see, can you be that cool, calm, and collected quarterback no matter what the circumstances are? Understanding of the offense, go through your progressions. Where does the football need to go? If it needs to go to read one, you throw it there. But if read one is taken away, can you go to two? Can you go to three? Or go back to one? I want to see that operation.
1: Right.
2: And having commanded the line of scrimmage within the huddle, I always loved as a wide receiver quarterbacks who got into that huddle and they had that conviction within their voice and you understood what they wanted and exactly how they are calling their plays. Mm-hmm. Even at the line of scrimmage, your cadence, hut, hut! Check, check. Easy, easy. Hut, hut! That's what I want to see from Fernando Mendoza. I know I probably alarmed a few people that's riding around in the car right now, but bear with me, my baby. Bear with me. But then also, you heard Clint Kubiak talk about the adversity. What we seen from Carson Beck last week, I don't think anything could be better scripted.
1: Sure.
2: So for Fernando Mendoza, understand that things don't go that greatly all the time. And when you do face that adversity, are you going to remain cool, calm, and collected? Are you going to put your head down? Are you going to stay even keel? That's what I want to see. I want to see this young quarterback stay even keel, because we have to remember he's coming from Indiana, where he was on top of the world. Undefeated season, Heisman Trophy, national champion, all the endorsement deals, number one overall pick. If something bad happens, I want to see how does he face that adversity, even though it's a preseason game, and also overcomes that adversity as well.
1: The one advantage that Fernando Mendoza has that we have probably never seen from an overall number one pick at quarterback, maybe in the history of the National Football League, and this goes to with Clint Kubiak as well as a brand new head coach, not too many guys can say, hey, Tom Brady, what did you see? Tom Brady's a minority owner involved in the Las Vegas Raiders. He is, without question, the greatest quarterback that's played in the history of the National Football League. He became more Captain America for the Patriots than my fabled Roger Staubach did for the Dallas Cowboys, although he's always going to be Captain America to me when it comes to Roger Staubach, but I digress. He's a part of that organization. Tom Brady had a major, major hand in the Raiders not going elsewhere but taking that guy quarterback. You think Tom Brady's going to allow Fernando Mendoza to fall flat on his face without any kind of input? Not too many quarterbacks drafted number one overall can have the greatest of the greatest of all time as a part of your organization, that anytime you want to call him up, he's not going to be shy with the advice. He's not going to be shy with the truth. Because believe me, if you're not working out, you got a guy that knows how to play the quarterback position, that understands exactly what a quarterback is supposed to be, what a great quarterback is supposed to look like. And he's going to make sure that the tools are going to be there for Fernando Mendoza. So, yeah, Fernando Mendoza in a lot of pressure. That pressure, knowing that Tom Brady is up there to be not anywhere near him, but don't look like a ragamuffin, not too many quarterbacks as a first overall pick have that kind of guy in their corner.
2: Freddie, I also feel like the organization has taken a lot of pressure off of Fernando Mendoza.
1: That's true.
2: Because how many times have we seen number one overall picks be thrusted into the starting lineup and be asked to save a franchise when the surrounding pieces tells you that that's not going to happen instantly?
1: Yeah, right.
2: So now he has a veteran quarterback in Kirk Cousins who's been entrenched in this offensive system his entire career. You have a guy in Tom Brady. You have a guy in Clint Kubiak, who's the son of Gary Kubiak, who's been around football their entire lives. He has a lot of things in his corners right now. And one of the main reasons why you start Kirk Cousins is for that young quarterback to get acclimated to the league, see what it means to be a pro. But this wide receiver group is not the best for the Las Vegas Raiders. Yeah. They still need two or three pieces in that room alone to complement Fernando Mendoza, who was taken number one overall.
1: Yeah, they need an entire new room when it comes to the wide receivers, because Lord knows they got the tight ends. When you got Bowers and you got Meyer, you got some dudes. Michael Meyer would start for a lot of teams in the National Football League, but he's got a superhuman in front of him named Brock Bowers. So they need an entire different wide receiver room. They have nice guys. They need dogs. They got puppies. They need St. Bernards. They got Chihuahuas. They need Rottweilers, because the Rottweilers in the tight end room. And I think they got a potential Rottweiler quarterback in Fernando Mendoza. But if you don't have those guys on the outside, there's only so much you can do. And that running game better be up to snuff of Ashton Jeanty and Mike Washington Jr., no matter who's playing quarterback, whether it's Kirk Cousins early or at a certain point Fernando Mendoza, if the Raiders are going to be not the kind of team that we think they're not going to be in 2026. So that's one quarterback I got my eyes on. Part of the afternoon cool edition of Freddie and Harry. He's Harry Douglas. I'm Freddie Coleman, presented by Progressive Insurance and ESPN Radio, the ESPN app and SiriusXM Channel 80. But there's another quarterback I got my eyes on.
2: Who is that guy?
3: That plays for Harry Douglas's team. And it ain't Michael Penix Jr. Captain Durag not cleared to be out there playing that football game, to throw the football around and contact and helmet and shoulder pads. It's Tua Tagovailoa, who's going to get the start until further notice at quarterback for the Atlanta Falcons.
4: With the walkthroughs and being able to, I guess, get my feet under myself from the first couple days of missing training camp, feeling comfortable with the system, but it's a day in and day out kind of thing where I got to continue to study it. There's some things that, you know, terminology wise that we had in Miami that we have here that I still got to get out. And so those are the things that I'm working through.
2: Yeah, so it's not like the offensive system is drastically different from Miami.
1: Right.
2: But the verbiage may be different, right? So you may call things a play, or I'd say a play one way in Miami. It can be a play that's similar in Atlanta, but it's a whole different play call for Kevin Stefanski. Now, if it gets to a point where the quarterbacks are struggling with that, then you will have the offensive play caller adjust. But for the most part, Okay. They're not adjusting, not especially early on. You need that player to be entrenched in that playbook and understand the way that they want it to be done.
1: Okay.
2: But for Michael Penix Jr., I say for him, getting on that football field and seeing when you can be cleared for Tua Tagovailoa,
1: right,
2: it's remaining healthy and being that veteran presence, because you have played well in this league once before.
1: Mm-hmm.
2: It's about regaining that confidence back, because you have an arsenal at your disposal. When you look at the young, talented, you know, wide receiver from University of Georgia, Zachariah Branch, he's a home run hitter. Drake London, Kyle Pitts, Bijan Robinson. You have all these players that you can get the football to,
1: right?
2: But it's about having that belief that you can do it. And then, you know, one of the knocks on Tua when he was in Miami, when that first read or second read wasn't there, things go in disarray.
1: Right.
2: If read one and two is not there here in Atlanta, do you have the capability of still remaining in that pocket in a confident manner and delivering that football?
1: When it comes to that, I'm minding my own business today. I'm watching Get Up. And on the scene was Joe Fortenbaugh, Darren Orlovsky, my man Harry Douglas Jr., and Steve Smith Sr. Steve Smith looked Harry Douglas right in his face and said, "Your team has not selected a quarterback. Only one guy's able to play, and he's not been able to take the job yet."
5: I'm shocked that Tua hasn't taken the Bulls by the horn. And I think that has to do with his inability to push the ball down the field, as well as Michael Penix. When you look at Kevin O'Connell, we look at Kevin Stefanski's offense, he wants to push the ball down the field. And you want to know how I know? What kind of playmakers does he have? Guys who can attack all four levels of the defense. You got Zachariah Branch. That kid's going to be special. Then you got big body Drake London. All these different guys push the ball down the field. Tua is not pushing the ball down the field. He doesn't seem like he has that zip on the ball like he used to. And so the fact that they haven't put him as the starter yet tells you that they're still waiting for Michael Penix to get his opportunity.
1: You know, hey, Tua, Steve Smith Sr. just called you out. Hey, Tua. Harry Douglas IV doesn't believe in you either. Hey, Tua. They brought you in to be a backup. What are you going to do about it? I know it's preseason. But the more you can establish that you can be a guy that they can look at, this is a chance for you, Tua Tagovailoa, to do this on Friday night versus the Denver Broncos. I don't care if they're playing guys that are going to be working, delivering packages for FedEx within 2 or 3 weeks. You better go out there and look like a competent, efficient, dominant quarterback. If you have any kind of less than stellar performance, you will have made up the mind for Kevin Stefanski and the Atlanta Falcons. Say, hey, Michael, take your time. When you're ready, we'll get you out here. Well, because you're ready, you're going to be here.
2: Like, when we're just talking about physical ability, Michael Penix Jr. is the better quarterback. He can throw the football with the best of them in this league. It can make every single throw and be pinpoint accurate. But you also have to be healthy in doing so. So if I'm Tua, while Michael Penix Jr. can't play in preseason games, while Michael Penix Jr. cannot be in 11-on-11 drills or contact drills, you damn right you better take over these reins. You better grab that bull by the horns and push yourself in a position to where Kevin Stefanski, Tommy Rees as the offensive coordinator, and Matt Ryan as the president, who played quarterback for that organization, they feel comfortable with you being that starting quarterback.
1: Because we know Matt Ryan, when he played, he could push the ball down the field. Harry Dawes IV knows exactly what that was like when he played with Matt Ryan, with him, Julio Jones, Roddy White, when they were doing that thing for them Dirty Birds down in Atlanta. Speaking of the state of Georgia, that's home of Steel LaJuan at 888-729-3776. 888-SAY-ESPN. He's got something to say about NFL preseason week number 2. Steel LaJuan, what you got, my friend?
6: Good morning. It's afternoon. It's not about preseason game number 2. Mr. Harry Douglas, did my eyes not deceive me when you picked my Pittsburgh Steelers to beat your Atlanta Falcons? Now, I need you to stand 10 feet down, and did you say that my Steelers were going to beat your Falcons on national TV? Did you give up the ball? Did you let go of, the rope? Did you let go of the rope on national TV, Mr. Douglas? I need the truth.
2: The whole truth and nothing but the truth, huh?
6: Do you believe?
2: Still a
6: did
2: one.
6: Did you think I wasn't going to call you out, sir?
2: Now, still a one. This company starts with an E. And the E is for damn it entertainment. Don't be fooled, sir. We're going to rip them little terrible, ugly yellow towels down in Aquashare Stadium. Don't, by any means, don't you be fooled. I am an entertainer, sir. All right?
1: Oh, my goodness.
2: I just knew when I seen Stillawan.
1: You knew he was
2: that,
1: ready.
2: That I knew he was watching this morning, and he had seen that, and he was going to give me hell about it.
1: And he did, but you brought the hell back.
2: But Stillawan, let me tell you this. If them birds go up there in Pittsburgh, Pennsylvania, and beat the steel curtain, that Monday going to be a long Monday for Stillawan.
1: You don't have his number, do you?
2: No, but I'm going to get it.
1: I'm about to say, you're probably going to find it.
2: I'm going to get it.
1: It is the Afternoon Cool edition of Freddie and Harry. He's Harry Douglas. I'm Freddie Coleman on ESPN Radio, the ESPN app, and since XM Channel 80. 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Who's at the top and who's at the bottom? And could that bottom include you supporting your team? We'll get to all of that, but first things first, Harry does make sure you get next to this when it comes to 5-Hour Energy, baby.
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0: Center.
1: I'm Christine Lisi. The NFL preseason rolls on tonight with a handful of games, including Cardinals at the Raiders, where Vegas rookie quarterback Fernando Mendoza, the top overall pick in the NFL draft, will get plenty of reps, perhaps some snaps with a few members of the first-team offensive line. He has practiced mostly with the second team this summer. Cards rookie QB Carson Beck, with a rib injury, will not play tonight. Bills coach Joe Brady planning on everybody that's healthy playing Saturday against Carolina in the first game ever played at the team's new stadium. That includes quarterback Josh Allen.
2: I'd love to play. I couldn't tell you how long or how many drives or what's the case there, but to get out there and get a good feeling and a good sense of the game and get a good sense of the guys around me, I feel like that's important to do. So whether that's game one, two, or three, whatever it is, you know, going into the game with the mindset of I am playing no matter what, and whether I do or not, that's up to Coach Brady.
1: Baseball, Tigers blank the Guardians 3-0 and are the first team in a dozen years to shut out an opponent without recording a single strikeout. Detroit is 2.5 games back of the AL Central leading White Sox, who lost to Cincinnati 9-8.
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0: He's Harry Dulles. I'm Freddie Coleman. It's the Afternoon Cool, known as Freddie and Harry, on Sirius XM Channel 80, as well as TuneIn. Don't forget to tell that smart speaker to play ESPN Radio. Before we find out where you are in terms of being a fan of your NFL team, in terms of optimism or pessimism going into this season, we got a very interesting response on the socials, a Coleman ESPN and an HDugs83 from one of our new favorites, Richie Rich in North Carolina. Now, I'm not going to put the tweet out there. I'm going to let Rich explain the tweet and then explain the reasoning. So, Rich, the floor is yours. What happened?
1: Yeah. So, look, Harry said there, the E and ESPN is for entertainment. I got some entertainment for you. I got today. I got at the barbershop, and it's my fault, and I'm going to tell you exactly what happened real quick. I cheated on my barber, which is a cardinal sin, because my original barber is on vacation. I'm like, well, I can't wait. I'm doing a bunch of podcasts tomorrow because that's what I do. I produce podcasts, and I'm on them sometimes. So, you know, you sit down, and he's like, dude, sorry. You know, I'm late, 20 minutes late. I'm like, all right. And as the first, like, 2 seconds, I'm like, uh-oh, I knew. And you don't even have to wait for the chair to turn around to know, like, it's already over. Mm-hmm. So I'm like, okay. So I got this bat. I could feel it. He turns around, and I'm like, dang. I'm like, there's nothing I could do now. And my question to you guys is, what are you supposed to do in these situations? Because I'll tell you what I did, and it's always the wrong call. Uh-huh. I gave him a tip anyway. So I basically encouraged him to split people's wigs all over the place without, you know, repercussions. So I'm just like, dude, I need to call Harry and Freddie on this one because I'm not thrilled about it.
2: So honestly, wow. Rich, like, number one, I think it's an issue that he's 20 minutes late. That's the first problem. Number two, if you know that quick instantly that he's basically gave you a number nine. So growing up, ladies and gentlemen, number nine was a straight, you know what, mess up.
0: Exactly. Yeah.
2: We use other words, but to keep it was kid friendly.
0: It was a bleep up. I got you.
2: It was a bleep up.
0: Mm-hmm.
2: Now, I don't mind you still paying because, you know, I probably would have still paid. But
0: services rendered.
2: I would not have gave him a tip.
0: No.
2: Because the tip part, you're basically saying it's okay to mess up in this manner. Mm-hmm. And you're rewarding him for the mess up.
0: Yeah, you got to be that truth teller. You know me, the truth is never terrible. You don't have to tell me he's a bad barber, but not tipping him will get that message across.
2: Yes.
0: And if you walk out of there with a frown on your face, that'll completely say, man, I wonder why he wasn't satisfied. And then if you go in there the next time and you go to a different chair in the barbershop, that'll really get the message across.
2: You know what, Rich? I also want you to do us a favor because you have our socials.
0: Absolutely.
2: I want you to take a picture of this number
0: don't
2: nine.
0: Don't do that to Rich. Come on.
2: No, because I want to see exactly like what we're working with here. So, Rich, send a picture of that number nine so me and Freddie can really judge it the way we want to judge it. Because we want to help you as much as possible.
0: Oh, God,
2: because I need to know if I need to tell you to go find somebody else to take care of that number nine.
0: Oh, God, Rich, I beg of you, please don't pay attention to that advice. please do not put yourself out to the public forum like that just to make sure that we get the right
3: information. You can just send it to you guys. Yeah, don't throw it down to the public you don't want to.
0: Yeah,
2: just send it in a DM.
0: In a DM, thank you. Let's save Rich from that. If he was vulnerable and really transparent to come to us with the problem.
2: Just send in a DM
0: to @ColemanESPN and @HDugs83.
4: I mean, at least Rich admitted to the fatal flaw. Like, I've raised four sons.
0: Right.
4: And I've probably given them a lot of really bad advice through the years.
0: Uh-huh.
4: But the most important advice I've ever given those boys, find the right barber and do not leave his side. You do not cheat on the barber.
0: Yeah,
4: exactly. Ever.
0: Exactly. One of my favorite barbers where I decided to just completely shave my head bald, my boy George in the Hudson Valley, Poughkeepsie, New York. The minute he got a hold of me, I said, I don't want anybody else. He knew how to just line you up, period. He always had a line out the door for guys. Guys would literally wait 4 hours for George to cut their hair. That's Freddie, how good he was.
2: One person has cut my hair since 2007.
0: Mm-hmm.
2: Yep. And it's not changing. Yeah, if he cannot cut my hair,
0: that's it.
2: I'm not getting a haircut.
0: Yep. George,
2: I wear a hat. As you've seen at times, I've come on Freddie and Harry.
0: Mm-hmm.
2: I've done Sports Center with a cowboy hat on. Ladies and gentlemen, there's a reason why I have a cowboy hat on.
0: Well, you said E for entertainment.
2: Yeah.
0: You don't want to be your hair be that entertaining.
2: Mm-mm. I want nobody looking at that screen, that TV, saying, oh, my gosh.
0: Remember the episode of Black-ish when Andre?
2: That boy need a haircut.
0: Andre had the barber. He stuck by his old barber. Then he takes it off. He goes, damn you, Kobe. And he looked beat up from the head up, man. It was an awful hair. Just Google Andre from Black-ish haircut, and you'll see exactly. That's why sometimes you got to let a barber go and go with somebody else.
2: But also the issue, Rich, I would ask you this too, or tell you this. Mm-hmm. Make sure you go to the barbershop that ends in a Z, not an S.
0: Yes, Cuts. C-U-T-Z.
2: There you go.
0: And if the barber's name is Country, you good.
2: Make sure it ends with a Z, not an S.
0: If you don't know your barber's real name and his nickname, you could. This PSA brought to you by Freddie Coleman and Harry Douglas, part of the Afternoon Cool, known as Freddie and Harry, on ESPN Radio, the ESPN app, and 6XM Channel 80, presented by Progressive Insurance. 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So, in an effort to find the most optimistic fan base or the ones who are the opposite of that, Casino.ca recently surveyed 5,000 fans across all 32 fan bases in the National Football League that come with a list of the most optimistic and the least optimistic. I'm sure you're saying to yourself, self, what are the common denominators? Well, I'll be glad to tell you. Among the most optimistic fan base included confidence in the quarterback, trust in the head coach, satisfaction with the moves made in the offseason, and a belief that your team is heading the right direction. If you feel the opposite of that, you're in the pessimistic category involving your football team. So let's start at the bottom. These are the five least optimistic fan bases. And starting at the bottom, the Jets fan base, rock bottom. As a Jets fan, I clearly understand why we're at rock bottom. Because this season, there should be no optimism. There should be just hope. The Jets are 32. The Browns at 31. You could really alternate these two teams.
2: I was about to say the Browns probably. Well, you know what? They have a lot of young, talented players.
0: They
2: so
0: do. Yeah.
2: I like them at 31.
0: It's it. Either way, if you put the Browns at 32, the Jets at 31, I don't think anybody would
2: We're not going to argue.
0: No, we're going to argue. Titans are number 30 and a tie for 28th between the Colts and Dolphins. I'm surprised about the Colts fan base being least optimistic.
2: Me too. I'm also surprised with the Tennessee Titans because Cam Ward, I think this second season of him being in the NFL, along with the offensive weaponry that they now have, I would think that would change a lot of people's mindset down in Nashville when it comes to the Tennessee Titans.
0: And I think you got a better coach, Robert Saleh, who I think is going to get that job done.
2: And Brian Daboll as OC.
0: Absolutely. Yeah, I'm with you. I'm surprised they were number 30. So those are the bottom five.
2: Well, can I add one team to that bottom five?
0: Have at it.
2: A team I really feel like should be there.
0: Who?
2: The Arizona Cardinals.
0: Well, they're in sunshine, though. They can play golf every day.
2: But still, like, you look at that division they're in.
0: Yeah, that's the division of no return, the NFC West.
2: They're hoping Carson Beck could be their quarterback.
0: Yeah, I call that the X-rated division. Children not allowed. Boys, please stay home. That's the NFC West.
2: That's where the big boys play.
0: And the Cardinals gave those teams holy hell and didn't win games last year.
2: Early on, yep.
0: Absolutely. So that's the bottom. The five least optimistic fan bases. Colts and Dolphins tied at 28. Titans at 30. Browns at 31. Jets at 32. So who are the top five most optimistic fan bases? Well, we're going to put a little flavor behind that and go with
5: number five.
0: The Denver Broncos in that spot, HD at number five.
5: Number four.
0: The EAGLES Eagles. Philadelphia Eagles at number four. And not at number three, but
5: number two.
0: And
5: number two.
0: Two teams in the same division. The Rams and Seahawks. And who is at the top of the list?
5: Number one.
0: The Kansas City Chiefs. Even with all the injuries they suffered. And Patrick Mahomes trying to rebound from a torn ACL. And Travis Kelce more than likely in his final season. HD, this is a Chiefs team in a little bit of flux.
6: In a little bit of transition.
0: And yet their fan base is like, damn the torpedoes. Full Patrick Mahomes ahead. They are the most optimistic fan base, according to Casino.ca, in a survey of 5,000 fans across all 32 NFL fan bases.
2: Yeah, I would be too if we won three Super Bowls since 2018. you dang on right, I'm going to be optimistic. But I still feel like they have the best quarterback in the game in Patrick Mahomes.
0: Okay.
2: Although he tore his ACL, he's done everything this offseason. There's no indication that tells me that Mahomes is not going to start week one.
0: We're
2: going to
0: be there.
2: On primetime TV versus the Denver Broncos.
0: Yeah, he may not play in any preseason games, and I still wonder if they should, but I don't blame Kansas City for erring on the side of caution. When you're coming back and you're the franchise, and Patrick Mahomes, even with all of that, the Chiefs fans are like, well, we may not have won last year, but we get Taylor Swift married to Travis Kelce this year, we're going to be just fine. God bless us, everyone. Look out, Toto. Here comes that hurricane. Here comes that tornado. There's no place like home. There's no place like home. There's no place like Patrick Mahomes. That's why the optimism is there for the Kansas City Chiefs. Are you optimistic or pessimistic about your NFL team? I'll ask Harry Douglas about his Falcons, and we can't wait to ask you on Freddie and Harry on ESPN Radio and the ESPN app and SiriusXM and Channel 80 like this.
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0: So are you optimistic or not optimistic about your NFL team in 2026? It's the Afternoon Cool, known as Freddie and Harry. I'm Freddie Coleman. He's Harry Douglas, presented by Progressive Insurance on the ESPN app, SiriusXM Channel 80, as well as TuneIn. Don't forget to tell that smart speaker to play ESPN Radio. According to Casino.ca, they recently surveyed 5,000 fans across all 32 NFL fan bases. The five least optimistic fan bases were Jets at the bottom, with the Browns above them, then the Titans, then the Dolphins, then the Colts. On the opposite side, the five most optimistic fan bases, Chiefs 1, Rams and Seahawks 2, Eagles 4, Broncos 5. So before we get to you at 888-729-3776, HD, I'm optimistic about one team, meaning my Cowboys, but the Jets, not as much. 3-14, 3-14. They get the 6 wins, I'll be happy. Where are you regarding the optimism or the pessimism involving your Atlanta Falcons?
1: He's a praying man. That's exactly where I am right now when it comes to my team, Freddie. I'm praying, and I'm praying hard that we figure this quarterback situation out. I'm kind of in a flux about Jalen Walker tearing his ACL, and then we don't know yet from Commissioner Roger Goodell the suspension that James Pierce is going to have to deal with. So,
0: sure. Okay.
1: Not too optimistic. Okay. Hopefully that can change.
0: Okay. Fair and accurate involving your Atlanta Falcons.
1: That tell the truth.
0: Exactly. I think they could be better than you think, but we'll see. 888-729-3776. One of our favorites is Anthony in Texas. And for those who listen to the show, you know Anthony is a major Steelers fan living in Texas. Anthony, are you optimistic or pessimistic about your boys in Pittsburgh and why?
2: What's up, my brothers?
0: What's up, brother?
2: What'd it be like?
0: It'd be like you, man.
2: I got a question, man. Who do I need to Debo? About 2 hours, I got to wait from 2 o'clock to 4 o'clock to listen to you kids, man. That's a problem for me, because y'all help me get through my day. You know what I'm saying? Who I need to Debo? That's all. We'll put that on the plate. Anyway, I digress. Hey. Don't laugh, man. Y'all be putting me through it, man. 2 hours, I gotta wait to listen to y'all. Anyway, let's get back to my Steelers, baby. Let's get back to my Steelers. With Aaron Rodgers, y'all still laughing.
0: Yeah.
2: Aaron Rodgers as a QB, I hope he can do a Tom Brady and get us to the promised land, get us number 7, make this thing click. We keep him upright. We're gonna beat the brakes off them Falcons. First game of the year, September 13th. Got love for you, HD, Georgia dog, but we going to whoop that A. You best believe.
1: Okay, so
0: B's
1: I have...
0: B-W-T-A, huh?
1: I have Steeler 1 on my list.
0: Uh-huh.
1: I have Anthony in Texas on my list. Uh-huh. All my exes live in Texas. Anthony, you better hope, pray. That I'm not going to make you a Steeler 1 surrender on that Monday. After week 1. Now, if the Steelers win, I'll shut up.
0: Okay.
1: I'll be quiet.
0: Okay.
1: But week 2, I'll be talking again.
0: About week 2. Well, like the day after week 1's over.
1: True story.
0: The Tuesday after that Monday.
1: Yeah, I'm about to say the Tuesday. Probably will.
0: You'll be back to the guy we know and love, known as HD4. Bart in Texas, are you optimistic or pessimistic about your team in 2026, Bart?
3: Man, I've been rooting for the Commanders since I was in the third grade, which is in 1970. They're still terrible. The only difference in them under Josh Harris and Daniel Snyder is that they ain't chasing the cheerleaders. But, man, I'd love to pray, Harry, but I'd feel like it was blasphemy based on what I've seen so far.
1: Well, you know, just 2 years ago, you guys were in the NFC Championship game, and you have a franchise quarterback. Now, it's about that guy remaining healthy,
0: sure,
1: but also that defense getting better. I love the moves that they made in the offseason from a draft perspective and also from a free agency standpoint to help that defense complement what Jaden Daniels can do offensively. And Stephon Diggs, you have a 1-2 punch at the wide receiver group now.
0: From the land of Douglas's Cardinals, the Kentucky Wildcats, horses and bourbon, Eric in Kentucky, are you pessimistic or optimistic about your NFL team in 2026?
4: Hey, I don't even remember me from when I apologized for you about the UK laws.
0: Oh, yeah.
4: Louisville, so I still do apologize. But
1: yeah, I remember Eric.
4: We beat y'all in the, we beat y'all in the alumni game. But anyway, man, I'm optimistic about them Chargers, man. I think that The receiver room's a little shaky, but I love the addition of Mike McDaniels. Akeem Mezador is going to be a great addition in the edge rushing. And I'm eager to see what they can come up with. Take care.
0: Yeah, but I think the Chargers, Mike McDaniels is going to unlock Justin Herbert. And not if or when he does. They're going to give a lot of people hell in Los Angeles. That defense, I think, still be good. And that offense, that quarterback that could be unlocked in Justin Herbert. Keep weighing in. 888-ESPN, 888-729-3776. Are you optimistic or pessimistic about your team, your NFL team in 2026? Plus, a lot of optimism involving this special baseball event that's happening tonight based on an iconic movie. This is Freddie and Harry, and this is ESPN Radio.
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1: I'm Christine Lisi. A couple of months after being the top overall pick in the NFL draft, Fernando Mendoza will be making his preseason debut tonight. The Raiders' plan for their rookie QB is plenty of snaps against the Cardinals. Could get some with members of the first-team offensive line. He's practiced mostly with the second-teamers after Kirk Cousins was named the starter. Arizona rookie quarterback Carson Beck rib injury won't play. The injury not considered serious. Bengals QB Joe Burrow and Cincinnati's other stars will play at least a few snaps versus the Lions tonight. ESPN NFL reporter Jeremy Fowler.
2: They're trying to get in and out, just get like a dress rehearsal, and you won't see Joe Burrow on the field very long. But the Bengals liked how they did last year. Zach Taylor put him out there early in the preseason to get a dress run. It went well. Everybody was healthy. They got some good work in, made sure they were ready for week one. So they're going to replicate that plan. And also, Joe Burrow's missed significant time the last 3 to 4 years. So he wants to be out there with his guys, make sure that offense is crisp.
1: Bills coach Joe Brady plans on everybody that's healthy playing Saturday against Carolina, including quarterback Josh Allen, in the first game ever played at the team's new stadium.
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6: Shannon, I had every color Jabot jeans.
5: Oh, you did?
6: My college roommate played defensive end, right?
5: Uh-huh.
6: He was from New Orleans. Yeah. So he wore size 42. Not to mention, I went to college at 5'8", 125, and I used to wear some of his jeans.
5: What?
6: With the belt scrunching up in the front, t-shirts coming down to my kneecaps, some Soldier Reeboks and everything.

0: Coleman, when you put us together, you have the best show on your radio. It is the Afternoon Cool, known as Freddie and Harry, and we are here, presented by Progressive Insurance on the ESPN app, SiriusXM Channel 80, as well as TuneIn, always tell that smart speaker to play ESPN Radio. Before we get back to you, and we will in a couple of seconds, at 888-SAY-ESPN, 888-729-3776. Are you optimistic or pessimistic about your NFL team in 2026? 888-729-3776. You're optimistic about Joe Burrow of the Cincinnati Bengals, HD. They're going to play him in preseason action a couple of times. Is that a good move? Is that an optimistic move or a bad move, pessimistic move by the Cincinnati Bengals?
1: No, it's a great move. This is a team that have struggled in the past to get out to fast starts in the regular season. So what's one of the ways to try to make sure you can get out to a fast start? Try to iron a lot of kinks out in preseason. You allow your starters to go out there. That's why I commend Andy Reid. A lot of those years, Patrick Mahomes, Travis Kelce, all those guys were out there playing. Now, yeah, Patrick Mahomes probably is not going to do it this year because he's come off of ACL. But in this case, for Zach Taylor and the Cincinnati Bengals, you have not made the playoffs the last 3 years. You want to make sure that you're hitting on all cylinders when the regular season comes about, so you let your guys get some burn, get that rust off in preseason. Now, what I'm most excited about seeing from the Cincinnati Bengals is not going to be Joe Burrow. It's going to be that defense.
0: Okay.
1: That has acquired a lot of guys amongst that defensive line. Okay. So that unit can be better. That way the linebacking crew, they can get downhill within open spaces and go have TFLs, tackles for loss. And that secondary who doesn't have to cover for a long time, yeah, because that defensive line can't get to the quarterback. So I want to see those guys, like I said on First Take this morning, hit stick, talk, shut your mouth, Harry Douglas. I want those guys to be flying around, imposing their will, because what I do know, teams look at what your DNA is going to be.
0: Right.
1: If that DNA still says anything from the last 2 or 3 years for the Cincinnati Bengals defense, then yeah, opponents are going to think you're sweet. That's what the young kids call it.
0: Well, believe me, a lot of people look at the DNA of Joe Burrow and they say, you got to make sure you manage that and don't get it injured. And they want it by playing in the preseason. Are they increasing that risk? Joe Burrow and the Cincinnati Bengals are not trying to hear that. They want to make sure they go to a fast start and avoid those slow starts that plague this team time and time again. Well, a slow start is not expected tonight when you have the Field of Dreams Classic Baseball game taking place in Dyersville, Iowa, 7:30 Eastern time. Check out that game on Netflix. The two teams involved, the Philadelphia Phillies on one side and the Minnesota Twins on the other side. I love what they do at this event, HD. They have a chance where if you've seen the movie, and plenty of people have seen the movie Field of Dreams with Kevin Costner, if you build it, they will come. Dad, you want to have a catch? So many classic lines from that movie. A lot of baseball purists have always talked about, HD, that Field of Dreams is their favorite baseball movie.
1: Well, also, like, you know, when you think about Field of Dreams and you think about Major League Baseball, you think about all the kids who get an opportunity to meet these Major League Baseball players, guys.

0: Harry. He's Harry Douglas. I'm Freddie Coleman. Thanks for joining us on ESPN Radio, the ESPN app, and Sirius XM Channel 80. Not one, not two, not three, but six NFL preseason games tonight. Lions and Bengals, that's about to kick off in about an hour. Same thing to Packers and Steelers, Colts and Patriots, Cardinals, Raiders, Chargers, Texans, Titans, and the 49ers. There was a poll taken, courtesy of casino.ca, about the most optimistic and pessimistic fan bases in the National Football League. The bottom five, Colts, Dolphins, Titans, Browns, Jets. The top five from 1 through 5, Eagles, Rams and Seahawks tied at 2. I said the Chiefs number 1, Rams and Seahawks tied at 2, Eagles number 4, and Broncos number 5. So are you optimistic or pessimistic about your team in 2026? I know Josiah Howard, New England Patriots fan.
1: Oh.
0: Team had that kind of season last year.
1: Mm-hmm.
0: They got a guy called A.J. Brown in their football team right now. So are you optimistic or pessimistic in the team, Josiah, that got to the Super Bowl last year, even though they came up short against Seattle?
2: Well, I'm optimistic that they can put together another successful season in terms of being competitive, being in the playoffs, competing for another trip to the Super Bowl.
1: Why does it sound like it's a butt about to come,
0: completely.
1: Josiah?
2: You've known me so long that you just know I'm going there. What I'm pessimistic about is there's not much more they could do than they did last year. They won 14 games. They went to the Super Bowl. I think success in the eyes of the New England Patriots this year is just something similar to what they did, but the offense looks way more cohesive. AJ, we finally got the number one receiver. The offense looking cohesive is the success for the Patriots.
0: Why are you looking bug-eyed at Josiah?
1: Okay. Josiah said, there's not much we can do from last year. Yes, it is. Win the damn Super Bowl, Josiah.
2: That's one massive thing, Josiah.
1: And winning the Super Bowl is the ultimate goal. So if you win the Super Bowl, let me ask you this, Josiah. If the New England Patriots win the Super Bowl, but the offense isn't, you know, hitting on all cylinders, are you happy as a Patriots fan?
2: To be fair, we lost the Super Bowl last year, and I was happy as a Patriots fan. I did not see us getting to a Super Bowl last year. We won 4 games the year before.
1: So the answer is yes, then.
2: Yeah, of course, that is the ultimate goal, but I'm a realistic
1: Patriots
2: fan.
1: I do get what you're saying. I get what you're saying, because with the additions of more players on that offensive line so they can be better, that unit up front.
0: Mm-hmm.
1: And going to trade for a guy like A.J. Brown, who's still a number one wide receiver in this league and a top 10 guy,
0: right?
1: That's what I believe.
0: Mm-hmm.
1: And then going to get Romeo Dobbs, you expect this offense, I would say, from Jump Street to be hitting on all cylinders. And that's understandable, because I also think Drake May coming into this offensive system for a second year is different than going into it your first year. And what I mean by first year with Josh McDaniels. I know this is his third season, but this is going to be a second year with Josh McDaniels. And I do believe there are a lot of things you're trying to figure out in that first year within the offensive system and get acclimated to. But now, after being a year in that system, now Josh McDaniels, I feel like, can even tap in that much more, because it doesn't feel like he's being overbearing with a young quarterback.
0: So in other words, Josiah, you're pessimistically optimistic.
2: Yeah, it sounds like me.
0: Well, you're optimistically pessimistic.
2: One of the two.
1: Jeez, Josiah.
0: Hey, Josiah's keeping it 100. Not 100.
2: 100.
0: 100 about his team. Keep it 100 about your team. Are you optimistic or pessimistic about your NFL team in 2026?
1: He just did. You know what I just thought about, Josiah?
0: What did he just do?
1: You did that the other day when we were talking about the Boston Celtics and Taylor
0: Brown.
1: Oh, he only just averaged the most points and only guards the best player on the other team.
2: No, but you even said yourself that day that Jason Tatum is comparable in those abilities. And he's way better at everything else. Way better.
0: Because you and I on the same page in that book. HD's reading he's got a different library. You and I had the right library involving that with Jason Tatum.
1: Well, I mean, you guys have experienced championships within your teams.
0: That's very true.
1: So you're right. We are at different libraries. I'm living at, as Steve Smith told me this morning, I'm living at the Hope Library.
0: I know. That was funny.
1: At times.
0: Yeah.
1: I'm hoping.

0: That's right.
1: I can't help that I'm from the region of champions. I cannot help it.
2: All right, calm down. Easy, killer.
0: Okay, a little cocky there.
3: The region of champions.
1: Wow.
0: We have us a cocky one.
2: Jeez, the last 20 years, the region of champions. Calm down, calm down. Are you optimistic like he is, Josiah Howard, or pessimistic about your NFL team? Nathan, North Carolina, where are you at in terms of your team in the NFL? Optimism or pessimism, and why?
4: Pretty and Harry, I love you guys.
2: Thank you, brother. Much love back. Thank you, Nathan.
4: I miss you guys, man. I have to work an extra half hour every day just so I can ride home with Freddie and Harry.
2: Oh, we love that.
0: Well, we appreciate that. We really do.
2: Plus, extra money in your pocket works.
4: Time, man. I appreciate y'all. But I'm a Colts fan. Mm-hmm. I'm optimistic because it's football time, baby. That's what's up. I don't know where we're going to go. I don't know what they're going to do. Hopefully, Daniel Jones comes back healthy. If he doesn't, I hope they put Richardson in there and give that boy another shot because I think he's got the goods.
0: Well, I'll be honest. I don't think they're going to do that. No. But with Daniel Jones back practicing after tearing his Achilles this quickly,
2: I know.
0: You just say to yourself, man, if we can start off the way we started last year or something close to it, mm-hmm. but finish in a different manner than we did a season ago.
2: Because
0: they were on their way.
2: Yeah. He has weapons. If they stay healthy with Josh Downs, a wide receiver, Tyler One, I think, is going to be the next great tight end in the National Football League. Alec Pierce had a terrific season. The defense has to find a pass rush, a consistent pass rush. If they're able to do that, then that reduces a lot of stress on the offense to be in those shoot-em-out type of games. Can they win those? Yes. But that's asking a lot, especially with a quarterback who was so good when you started 8-2, then ripped his Achilles, and then everything went south for the Indianapolis Colts after that. JB in Pennsylvania, give us your NFL team, and are you optimistic or pessimistic about them in 2026?
5: Harry and Freddie, thank you for having me on your show. You guys are awesome.
2: Appreciate you.
5: I love it. So I'm a Browns fan. I've been there for 42 years. I'm an eternal optimist. I think we are slick like a fox. So you guys think that we don't have a quarterback, but I think we have three quarterbacks. And when you guys are expected to right jab, we're going to kick you in the nuts. So that's what's going to happen with the Browns.
2: Okay.
0: Okay, sack hitter.
2: Then. Well, okay. What's the capital of Thailand? Anyway.
0: You going to kick us where the sun doesn't shine.
2: Man, oh, man. Some people say it with their chest. JB said it south of the border.
0: Most definitely.
2: I like their defense, though. They got some playmakers on defense.
0: Yeah, but they have a lot of young talent as well, too.
2: Yeah, Quinshon Judkins at the running back position.
0: Harold Fannin Jr. at the tight end position. Mm-hmm. Denzel Boston, wide receiver. Yep. Casey Concepcion. Yep. Don't forget Isaiah Bond, another young wide receiver, too.
2: Yeah.
0: And defensively, Mason Graham, Jarrett Verse, Carson Schwechinger, who won Defensive Rookie of the Year last year in the NFL.
2: Now, Denzel Ward got his money. He should get his money to left cornerback. I think Tyson Campbell, the right cornerback position, is going to show up again. That defense got some pretty good young players. The question is, who is it going to be? Who is it going to be a quarterback? And will it be the right decision? Will they decide between Shedeur Sanders and Deshaun Watson? One of our favorites we haven't heard from in a while, Blitz in Virginia, 888-729-3776. Blitz, give us your NFL team, and are you optimistic or pessimistic about said team?
6: My brother's my brother. You know I'm how about them Cowboys fans?
2: Attaboy.
6: But it's all about that nothing to mystic, man. I got nothing going on here without the Cowboys, man.
0: Blitz, same I'm here for you.
6: Year after year.
0: I'm here for you, though, Blitz, because
2: so
0: I'm here to tell you that you better be optimistic about the Dallas Cowboys. Something is brewing down there in Dallas.
6: Mm-hmm. That defense.
0: That defense.
2: Yep.
0: They're going to be better.
2: Yeah. Well, they couldn't be much worse. Seriously.
0: No lies detected.
2: I mean, I hate bringing that up, but I don't think people realize. And I'm going to do my best Tim Kirk impersonation. They were indescribably bad. They were historically bad last year in Dallas. I mean, when your defensive coordinator was no longer there, kept finding excuses, and didn't try to figure things out, that's how comically bad. They were a tragic comedy on defense. They're not going to be like that this year. They got better players, a better system, and someone who knows what they're doing. If they're even mediocre on defense, if they're top 20 in defense, they're going to win 12 games because I believe that offense is going to be that special.
0: It's also like a pride thing. Like, you don't, as a defensive player, You don't want your name attached to what transpired last season. The best way to try to get that to be erased or out of people's mind is to go out there for 2026 and be a force to be reckoned with.
2: Mm-hmm.
0: Change the mindset, change the culture defensively in Dallas, because if you do that with that offense and everything they have on that side of the football, yes, we are talking about the Dallas Cowboys being a Super Bowl contender. No one can argue that if that defense is playing way better than what we've seen a season ago.
2: Hold on, don't tease me. Easy now. Like I told Joe.
0: Normally, I'm not a tease, but I know. Maybe on Thursday. I
2: told Joe Zai to calm down. Don't tease me. I'm going to tell you to calm down as well about my Dallas Cowboys. One of our other favorites is Hodge in Texas. Hodge, we know a fan you are, but for those who don't know, tell us the team you're a fan of and if you're optimistic or pessimistic about your fan, about your team.
7: Well, I know we got a lot of Texas people in this great state, but Steelers fans, Commander fans, man, they need to be Cowboy fans, number one. I got a lot of positive about the Cowboys because I agree with Freddie, we better be positive because if the defense don't go the right direction now, that window with Dak and that window with all the others is going to shut close. But I tell you the one I think I'm more positive about than the article was are the greatest uniform of all time, the Houston Oilers, now the Tennessee Titans.
2: Yeah.
7: I think they should be more positive. And Brian Daboll, after this year, will get a hit, put it down. What are we, August 13th, 2026? Brian Daboll is going to get a head coaching job next year because of what he does with Cam Ward.
2: Okay. I'd said that with his chest, too. A lot of confidence in the accountant known as Brian Daboll.
0: Well, I believe the Tennessee Titans are going to be a way better football team than they were.
2: They're going to be better coaches. They're going to be better coaches.
0: Oh, now. Most definitely. And Cam Ward now has pass catchers that he can actually throw the football to. Carnell Tate, that's one of the things I'm looking forward to seeing tonight. Like, he's so Carnell good, man. Tate and the relationship and the chemistry that he's developed with Cam Ward. But don't sleep on Tennessee, y'all. They do have players within that organization.
2: Yeah, Carnell Tate's going to be that next great wide receiver out of Ohio State succeeding at the pro level. I have every confidence that he and Cam Ward can be that combination. Won't win a lot of games, but will scare a lot of people. John in Florida, are you optimistic or pessimistic about your NFL team in 2026? John, hit it.
8: Harry, Freddie, good afternoon. I'm confident. I'm neither. That New England Patriot team added some new toys for Drake May. O-line got a little better, shuffled some pieces around. Defense is strong with Vrabel and McDaniel. I just say AFC champs once again.
2: He ready. He ready.
8: Back to the Super Bowl.
2: See, he ready. He, Josiah, I didn't realize your relatives are calling the show, but we appreciate that.
1: Mm-hmm. Love the accent.
2: Me too. He's a transplant. Thick. He's a transplant.
0: Thick
2: no
0: accent.
2: Doubt about that. He's a transplant. I know a lot of people talk about the Patriots going to have to step up in class and schedule and all this stuff. I think they're going to be just fine. I think that could be a 12 or 13 win team. I'll say it out loud right now. I think they can win 12 or 13 wins. I think they can get that.
0: Hold on. Give me a second. Now, they're going to be okay. I'm not worried about the New England Patriots.
2: Mm-hmm.
0: But I think starting off, like coming out of the gate, all four teams that they're playing made the playoffs a season ago, and I know every year is different.
2: Yeah.
0: But what's kind of alarming is that three of the four of those games are on the road.
2: Okay.
0: So starting with September 9th on a Wednesday. Yes, NFL football is on a Wednesday, ladies and gentlemen, for 2026.
2: Australia.
0: And beyond, because I don't think that's going to stop.
2: No.
0: You know, the Super Bowl champs, I'm pretty sure they're going to feel some type of way along with the New England Patriots. It's a new year. They are going to have things to prove as well. So, and then Pittsburgh, I'm probably going to get a win there.
2: Mm-hmm.
0: Jacksonville Jaguars, I can see them winning that one. The Buffalo one, the October 4th at Buffalo.
2: Yeah, that's a referendum game for Buffalo.
0: I am surprised that that game is not on primetime TV.
2: We'll put it this way. That's a referendum game for Buffalo because they want their division back, and the Pages do not want to give it back. And that's going to be a bloodthirsty game because you got a team that people thought was ascending maybe but didn't see it to that level with the Patriots and wound up winning the whole division and getting to a Super Bowl, and a Buffalo Bills team that moved on from their head coach and playing at Highmark Stadium, the brand-new field, and the Patriots coming in, that's a referendum kind of game because Buffalo, we want our division back. And the Patriots are like, well, you can't have it. Come get it. Come get some. that's going to be a bloodthirsty kind of knockdown, drag-out game that make rivalries games so important and so wonderful in the NFL. One more from Ben. He's from the place where Harry Douglas is from, Atlanta. Ben, give us your NFL team. Now, are you optimistic or pessimistic about that team?
9: What's up, gentlemen? Harry, I hope you're missing this 101 degrees in Hotlanta at 6 p.m. It's miserable.
0: Oh, I'm missing that.
9: And also, Freddie.
0: I'm in New York.
9: Freddie, if you
0: right
9: want to have a catch, let me know.
2: Well done. Go ahead, Ben. What you got?
9: So I'm not allowed in the nest here, but that's okay.
2: Okay.
9: I'm pessimistic, right? I mean, first Liam Cohen, then Mike Evans. This is I'm not happy about these Bucks this year. But my question for you guys, because you know a lot more, how is it when we move a wide receiver two to the wide receiver one, right? Getting Amika to take those Mike Evans reps. How is it with him? How's it going to be with Devontae Smith in Philly? Like, is it easy to learn that route tree, or is there a little learning curve there?
2: Great question.
0: Is he talking about with Emeka Buka?
2: Yeah, exactly. Going having Mike Evans' role, taking that role.
0: Well,
2: in that spot.
0: Let's be honest. Emeka Buka was the number one to start the season off. Let's not forget Mike Evans and Chris Godwin. Those guys were banged up.
2: Mm-hmm.
0: Emeka Buka started to ball out. We were talking heavily about him. Then some things dropped off a little bit. Baker, his play wasn't the best.
2: Yeah.
0: He got injured a little bit. But I wouldn't be surprised if Emeka Buka in yardage was a top six or seven receiver this season. Don't be surprised by that.
2: That's another
0: one of those Ohio State guys now.
2: Absolutely.
0: There's a boatload of those guys in the league right now who are producing at a high level.
2: 63 catches, almost 1,000 yards, 6 touchdowns, average close to 15 yards a catch. Expect those numbers to increase, especially with a really upset quarterback that wants to prove his team wrong by disrespecting, undervaluing him, not giving him the money that Baker Mayfield believes he deserves. Emeka Buka is going to get a lot of that football coming his way from Baker Mayfield. Keep weighing in, excuse me. 888-ESPN, 888-729-3776. Give us your NFL team. Now, you're optimistic or pessimistic about your team, 888-729-3776. It is the afternoon cool known as Freddie and Harry. I'm Freddie Coleman. He's Harry Douglas on ESPN Radio, the ESPN app, and XM Channel 80. So what's it going to be with Aaron Rodgers when he says this is last year in Pittsburgh, and could they be that team that surprised everybody by winning the AFC North? We'll get to that, but Harry Dells has his word for you, courtesy of Granger.
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0: Center.
1: I'm Christine Lisi. Plenty of snaps is the Raiders' plan for rookie quarterback Fernando Mendoza in tonight's preseason opener against the Cardinals. The top overall pick in the draft could get some snaps with a few members of the first-team offensive line. With Kirk Cousins previously named the starter, Mendoza has practiced mostly with second-teamers. Our Harry Douglas.
2: I want to see this young quarterback stay even keel because we have to remember he's coming from Indiana, where he was on top of the world. Undefeated season, Heisman Trophy, national champion, number one overall pick. If something bad happens, I want to see how does he face that adversity, even though it's a preseason game, and also overcomes that adversity as well.
1: Arizona rookie QB Carson Beck with a rib injury won't play. His injury is not considered serious. Baseball, Red Sox routed the Blue Jays 7-0 to snap a five-game losing streak. Caleb Durbin 3-for-5 with a grand slam. Tigers beat the Guardians 3-0 and are the first team since 2014 to shut out an opponent without a single strikeout. Detroit's 2.5 back of the AL Central leading White Sox, who fell to the Reds 9-8.
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4: He's Harry Douglas. I'm Freddie Coleman. 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The Field of Dreams Classic taking place in Dyersville, Iowa, the first time in a couple of years. The team tonight, the Philadelphia Phillies on one side, and the Minnesota Twins on the other side. That game at 7:30 Eastern Time on Netflix in about an hour from now. Twins manager Derek Shelton gracious with his time because this is a big event for him, having a chance to be a part of this. He joins us here on Freddie and Harry. And Derek, we found out that you had a catch with your dad on the Field of Dreams, just like in the movie. What was that like?
5: Yeah, it was really special. I mean, you know, I'm 56 years old. My dad's 78. I said the bad thing is I think he still throws better. But yeah, I mean, I can't remember the last time I was able to, you know, play catch with my dad. And I think, as you talked about right there, just the premise of the movie and playing catch with your father and the fact that we were able to do it was really special for me.
2: But also playing in this game, how important is it not only to you and your family, but for your players and also the organization?
5: It's extremely important. I mean, I think we're telling people, you know, Moonlight Grant was a doctor in Chisholm, Minnesota. So, you know, we feel like we're the hometown team for this. But I think seeing our players out there with their kids today, you know, having their families here, just realizing how important it is. And, you know, what the genesis of what our love for the game is being around your families. And our season can get very much caught up in the monotony. And I think today was a great break from the ability to, you know, before the game starts, we had a lot of fun, and we were able to experience something that very few people in our business get to experience.
4: If you had a chance to be any character from the movie Field of Dreams, Derek, who would that character be to you?
5: Oh, that's a good question. Anytime you can be a character that Kevin Costner played, I think you're taking that. Although I said this earlier today, if I would tell my wife, hey, we're going to take half of our farm and, you know, make it a baseball field and take away our living, my wife would look at me like I'm crazy. So I don't know if she would do that, but anytime you could play a character, God, like you're doing.
2: All right, the game tonight starts at 7:30 p.m. Eastern Time. I'm looking at the Philadelphia Phillies. They're fighting for a wild card spot right now. You guys right now with the Twins, you're three games behind the White Sox in the division, but a half game out of the third wild card spot. What are you looking forward to tonight facing the Phillies? They got Kyle Schwarber over there, who's a home run hitter. What are you looking forward to?
5: Yeah, I mean, I think, you know, it's a big series for us. Not only do we play here in Dyersville, but then, you know, we go home and finish the Phillies series in Minneapolis. What we have to go out is we played good baseball over the last couple of days, just took a series from Baltimore. We have to go out and make sure that their big sluggers stay at bay. I mean, I think as you pointed out, we're talking about a really potent offense on the other side, and we need to make sure that we keep those guys at bay tonight.
4: What does it mean to you that Byron Buxton, whose name was circulating around the trade deadline, said, nope, I don't want to go anywhere. I want to be here in Minnesota. What did that mean, not just to you, Derek, but to this organization?
5: Well, to me personally, it means a ton because I think it speaks that he wants to be part of our culture and he wants to be part of our club. And then, I mean, this is bigger than an organization. This is a city. This is someone that, in Byron's case, is committed to being here. I think he looks at him. I know he looks at himself as a twin. He loves the loyalty aspect. He looks at guys like Kirby Puckett and Joe Mauer that spent their whole career as a twin. And I think, you know, he embodies what a twin is. And being able to get him back on the field tonight is something that's going to be really important for us in the last 40 games of the season.
4: Hey, Derek, really appreciate the time. We know you're up against it, but I know it's going to be a fantastic event, a fantastic atmosphere. Go get them tonight and the rest of the season. Thanks for joining us on Freddie and Harry.
2: Also, Coach, I'm a Braves fan, and I don't want the Phillies to make the playoffs, so can you handle some business in this series for me, please?
5: That's fine. If you're fine with us taking care of the Braves at the end of this week, there's got to be a little give and take there.
2: Damn, Coach.
4: Derek, well done and well played, my friend. Thanks so much, as always.
5: All right. Thanks for having me on, guys.
4: Absolute great stuff by Derek Shell, Twins manager, not only getting the business from HD, but giving the business back to HD, getting ready for the Field of Dreams game tonight involving his Minnesota Twins and the Philadelphia Phillies. Catch that game at 7:30 Eastern time, especially if you have Netflix. It is the Afternoon Cool, known as Freddie and Harry. He's Harry Douglas. I'm Freddie Coleman on ESPN Radio and the ESPN app, presented by Progressive Insurance. 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
6: This is Brooke Pryor covering the Steelers and, maybe more importantly, Aaron Rodgers' last rodeo. The Steelers have been up in Latrobe for about 2 weeks now, and throughout it, we've seen Aaron Rodgers make a concerted effort to get the ball to third-year wide receiver Roman Wilson. The two have really worked on their chemistry. Wilson was, of course, part of the group that went with Rodgers out west for a bonding week trip, and now we're seeing that bond on the field where Wilson has firmly established himself as wide receiver three. Another important piece of this passing attack, Pat Freiermuth. Rodgers has also gone to Freiermuth over the middle throughout their team periods, and you can tell that the offense is going to make an effort to get Freiermuth involved.
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4: Well, he said it's going to be his final year in the NFL. Real fee involving Aaron Rodgers and the quarterback of the Pittsburgh Steelers to bring some memory to everybody's memory. This team did win the AFC North last year. Many people thought they were not going to make the playoffs. So in what's supposed to be the final year of Aaron Rodgers, not just playing in Pittsburgh, HD, but playing in the National Football League, give me a reason for optimism from the boys from the Steel City.
2: This is an organization, Freddie, who is now on their fourth coach since 1969. It was Chuck Knoll. It was Bill Cowher. It was Mike Tomlin. All guys who were there for a very, very long time. A lot of people associate change with being a bad thing. Sometimes change can be good.
4: Sure.
2: New energy around the building. And also when you have that changing of a head coach, sometimes you have those veteran players who, you know, think they have things sewed up and it's in the bag. You alert those guys, and now they move differently as well, too. So I'm going to go with the change and the new that's around the Pittsburgh Steelers organization.
4: I love that. My reason for optimism, I'm a Steelers fan, that you know T.J. Watt is going to come out like a hell, like on his hair is on fire. He knows whatever injuries, people wondering, have they seen the best of T.J. Watt after getting that contract from the Pittsburgh Steelers to make him one of the highest-paid defensive players in football, and he has not been able to, quote-unquote, live up to that. A lot of people are thinking, all right, what kind of J.J. Watt are we going to see? But this year, 2026, you're going to see a guy that you're used to seeing, a guy that's going to impact the game and also be the temperature of this football team. When he's right, so are the Steelers. When he's not right, the Steelers are not right. Expect the right T.J. Watt, which makes things even better for Pittsburgh in 2026.
3: The Pittsburgh Steelers.
4: What is the reason for concern?
2: I'm going to go with their offensive line.
4: Yeah, me too.
2: Can this unit be better than they were a season ago? You have an older quarterback in Aaron Rodgers. He's not that young, vibrant, you know, guy that he used to be early on back in 2008 or 2010 or 2011 and 12, where he's going to escape pressure and throw the ball 60 yards down the field for scramble drill touchdown.
4: Right.
2: He's not that guy. So you're going to have to block longer and sustain those blocks. So Aaron Rodgers, who is still one of the greatest throwers of the football, can actually get that ball out of his hands and doesn't have to feel like he has to use the quick game in his arsenal so often.
4: Yeah, I'm with you. I'll go a different tack involving the offensive line and really the offense. What kind of running game are you going to have with Jaylen Warren and Rico Dowdle and Caleb Johnson? As critical as the offensive line is protecting the running in the passing game, you got to be able to run the football this way. Aaron Rodgers doesn't have to save the day all the time. Not saying he can't, but if he has to do it more than 5-6 times, that's not going to be good for the Pittsburgh Steelers, even though he can still throw that ball over the park, but not to that level, not to that impact level, which means that the offensive line has to do a better job of creating running lanes. If they can do that for Jaylen Warren, Rico Dowdle, Caleb Johnson, guess what? They'll get man-on-man coverage on the outside. And Aaron Rodgers has shown man-on-man coverage. He can still make those throws and make those things successful for the Steelers offense.
0: The Pittsburgh Steelers.
4: Who's the most important non-quarterback for the boys in Pittsburgh?
2: So the catalyst to the defense in Pittsburgh is T.J. Watt. When he's healthy, when he's playing at a high level, this defense has been dominant. And also that pass rush. They have given teams a living hell, especially opposing teams' quarterbacks. I do believe this defense feeds off the energy of T.J. Watt, so that's the one player I feel like who's most important that's not the quarterback on this team.
4: I'm going to go to the offensive side of the football, and D.K. Metcalf is built like a number one, 6'4", 230 pounds, hasn't played like it, got a lot of money from the Steelers, a lot of money, 5 years of $150, meaning 5 years, $150 million. 59 catches, 850 yards, 6 touchdowns, and 14.4 yards per catch. No. Not those prices. As much as Aaron Rodgers can't be count on deliver all the time, DK Metcalf can help him out. You look like the guy getting off the bus that people want to see. Start acting like as a number one wide receiver when you have that kind of body frame, and we know you have that kind of ability.
0: The Pittsburgh Steelers.
4: What is the one word you use to describe that team in 2026?
2: I'm going to go with surprise. Can the Pittsburgh Steelers surprise everyone? Because everybody right now, they're talking about the Cincinnati Bengals in this division. They're talking about the Baltimore Ravens. Mostly all people aren't giving the Pittsburgh Steelers a chance or an opportunity. Mm-hmm. Can you surprise and shock the world and put all those people to shame?
4: I got so many words going through my mind about this team involving 2026. I think I'll use this word, hopeful. They're hopeful that Mike McCarthy, after Mike Tomlin, can be what the Mike Tomlin haters have always wanted. Somebody else that can get the Pittsburgh Steelers to the next level and have a deep playoff run. That may not happen this year, but they're hoping that could be a starting block even in the final year of Aaron Rodgers. There's hope that whoever's the backup quarterback will be the guy after Aaron Rodgers. There's hope that T.J. Watt will return to form. There's hope that finally D.K. Metcalf can stay healthy and look like that. There's a lot of hope in Pittsburgh. Can they justify that hope? The season will tell that story no matter what. It will be a successful season for the Steelers, HD, if what?
2: Their defense is not like a yo-yo, up and down. Or should I say a roller coaster? We've seen times last year this team give up extreme yardage.
4: Mm-hmm.
2: But can they get back to the steel curtain? The teams that took pride in the defensive side of the ball, football, or I should say on. And you used to could bank on the Pittsburgh Steelers defense.
4: Right.
2: Giving you about 2 or 3 wins a season. Wasn't the case last year.
4: It'll be a successful season for Pittsburgh if they average 120 yards rushing per game. Last year, they barely averaged more than 100, 103.3. Meanwhile, the defense gave me 113.1. That meant extra possessions on the field for their defense. That's not a good thing. And less possessions on the field for their offense, not a good thing. If they can average anywhere from 115, 120 yards rushing per game, that reduces the pressure on your defense, keeps them off the field a little bit, and also helps out your quarterback when it's all said and done. He is Harry Douglas and Freddie Coleman. It is the Afternoon Cool Edition on It's Freddie and Harry, presented by Progressive Insurance. Keep weighing in at 888-SAY-ESPN, 888-729-3776. Give us your NFL team. Are you optimistic or pessimistic about that team in the NFL this season? 888-729-3776. And who saw drama coming involving LSU? That does not have Lane Kiffin in the middle of that. 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

0: It's the afternoon cool known as Freddie and Harry. He's Harry Douglas. I'm Freddie Coleman on Sirius XM Channel 80, as well as tune in. And don't forget to tell that smart speaker to play ESPN Radio. So what in the name of Go Tigers is going on between Jaden Daniels, Washington Commanders quarterback, and LSU? Well, an attorney representing Jaden Daniels informed LSU they can no longer use his name, image, or likeness, according to an August 5th letter sent to the athletic director of LSU, Virg Osbury, a copy that was obtained by ESPN on Wednesday. Here's why this dispute is going on. According to a statement from Dan spokesperson to ESPN, LSU is allowing sophomore cornerback DJ Pickett to wear the number 5 jersey that Daniels wore when he became LSU's third Heisman Trophy winner in 2023. Now, the jersey's not been retired by LSU, but it's the first time a player has worn that number 5 since he wore it. DJ Pickett explained why he wants number 5.
1: I wore the number my whole life since I was 4 years old. It was a number I was promised. Yeah, and I wish Jaden the best. Good player, and he did real good here, so that's all.
0: Now, sources told Matt Moscona, one of our friends of the show from 104.5 ESPN in Baton Rouge, that Jaden Daniels' camp wants LSU to return this copy of the Heisman Trophy, and LSU has no intention of doing that. HD, the floor is yours.
2: Oh, well, a lot more information that I know now versus earlier, and I did not know that DJ Pickett was promised this. Here's the thing about collegiate athletics. In an era of NIL, transfer portal, when you're trying to, you know, get the best prospect, and DJ Pickett, back in 2025, he was a 5-star. He was the highest recruit that LSU signed. 6'4", 180 pounds, kind of guy you definitely want in your secondary. Obviously, he was promised this number. Mm-hmm. But I also feel like from a coaching staff perspective, because Brian Kelly, I believe, was still there at that time.
0: Yep.
2: Along with other people amongst that coaching staff. I just don't know why you would promise something like this. Now, okay. I get it if you're in an era. I get it, but I don't.
0: Come on now.
2: Because you're in an era of, let me make sure this recruit is going to sign with us and not anybody else. And DJ Pickett, in his freshman year, I believe he wore number 3. And now he's trying to switch over to the number that he was promised. The thing with Jaden Daniels that I would say, and Freddie, I feel like every Heisman Trophy winner, because that is such a prestigious award, and not anybody can win a Heisman Trophy. So I want people to stop talking like you can win a Heisman Trophy like you go to the store and buy a damn bag of M&Ms. Doesn't work like that. But I do believe every Heisman Trophy should have their number retired at some point. Now, what's that time frame? I don't know. Just as long as it gets done. But for Jaden Daniels, I don't want it to try to be bullish.
0: Right.
2: When it comes to that.
0: Yeah. Here's the deal. I mean, there's so much context that we know and don't know in terms of Jaden Daniels and how he feels, and LSU, how he feels. Either way, I think cooler heads will prevail. And there'll be a reasonable compromise that'll satisfy Jaden Daniels and his camp and LSU and DJ Pickett. The fact that it has become a story, you can put that blame anywhere you want, but it's here. So if you're Jaden Daniels and LSU, we have such a great relationship together, led the Heisman Trophy. What are you going to do about to make sure this does not escalate and continue to go further? He is Harry Douglas and Freddie Coleman. It's the afternoon cool known as Freddie and Harry. So what kind of trust level do you have with these quarterbacks with new situations they either went to or came to them? This is ESPN Radio.
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2: I'm Christine Lisi. Standout rookie Peyton Tolley allowed 2 hits over 8 shutout innings. He retired the last 17 batters he faced. Caleb Durbin broke the game open in the top of the 8th with a grand slam. Red Sox beat the Blue Jays 7-0 to snap a 5-game losing streak. Mariners edged the Yankees 1-0 for only their 6th win in 21 games. Tigers blanked the Guardians 3-0, became the first team to shut out an opponent without a strikeout in a dozen years. Reds edged the White Sox 9-8. Chicago's AL Central lead 2.5 on Detroit, 3 on Minnesota, 4 on Cleveland. Cade Cavalli struck out 10 in 8 innings. Nationals rolled by the Cubs 7-0. Chicago managing just 1 hit this afternoon. Pirates belted out 16 hits. They routed the Marlins 13-1. First overall pick in the NFL draft. Raiders quarterback Fernando Mendoza set to get plenty of reps in tonight's preseason opener. Practice mostly with the second team this summer. Could get some snaps with a few members of the first team offense. Keep an eye on 2 things with Mendoza tonight, says ESPN's Dan Orlovsky.
3: Ease for Fernando Mendoza. Ease getting in and out of the huddle, something that he did not do in college. Ease at the line of scrimmage, handling all the formations, the shifts, the motions that Clint Kubiak is going to put him under. The next step would be for me, if it doesn't go great, there's a lack of comfort in it. How does he handle that? What's his poise like?
2: Cards rookie QB Carson Beck won't play in Vegas tonight due to a rib injury, that injury not considered serious. Chiefs quarterback Patrick Mahomes won't play Saturday as he continues to make his way back from knee surgery.
4: Hey, it's Evan Cohen. Coming up Friday, we continue to get you ready for football as we go 2-a-days with the Jets and the Bucks. Will either of the team's Week 1 QBs be their starter next season? It's on Sportsmanlike 6 a.m. Eastern right here on ESPN Radio, ESPN2, and ESPNU.

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1: Straight.
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1: No chaser.
0: This is Freddie and Harry.
1: Miss Kells, how are you this afternoon?
2: I am doing wonderful to my three favorite men. That's right, three. Freddie, Harry, and Shannon.
1: All right.
3: All right now.
2: I know. I said, you know, I'm 61 years old. I'm probably old enough to be your mom, but you want to know something? He's a sweet kid. Just going to say it.
1: Okay. No love for Devin Kane, Miss Kells?
4: Wow.
1: No love for Devin at all?
2: Well, sure, Devin's nice. Of course he is. I've talked to him a couple times, but okay. Shannon, I don't know. There's something about Shannon.
1: All right,
2: he's a sweet little kid.
1: All right.
4: Sorry, Dale. This is a chocolate thing, baby.
0: This is Freddie and Harry.
1: He is Harry Douglas. I'm Freddie Coleman. Welcome to the best show on your radio. It's the Afternoon Cool. You know you love it. Can't live without it. I'm Freddie Harry, and we are here, presented by Progressive Insurance on the ESPN app, Sirius XM Channel 80, as well as TuneIn. Do not forget to tell that smart speaker to play ESPN Radio. We never forget about you, because we're really glad you never forget about us at 888-SAY-ESPN, 888-729-3776. We can't wait to hear from you. If you're part of an overrated in terms of optimistic fan base or an underrated pessimistic fan base, Casino.ca had a list of the most optimistic fan bases regarding NFL teams and the most pessimistic. At the bottom of the list, the pessimism group: Colts, Dolphins, Titans, Browns, Jets. At the top of the good ship lollipop list, Chiefs number one, Rams and Seahawks number two, tied for number two, Eagles number four, Broncos number five. HD in 30 minutes. We'll hear from those at 888-729-3776. How optimistic or pessimistic about their NFL team that they really are. And you're a Falcons fan.
4: I know.
1: You're almost caught up in the middle. You're almost like opti-pessy.
4: Well, I mean, technically, I could qualify as having two teams as well.
1: The Falcons and who else?
4: The Titans.
1: And the Titans, yeah, could you play for both of them?
4: Exactly.
1: Exactly. You just decided to stay
4: and
1: with
4: both
1: the
4: of those
1: Falcons.
4: Teams compensated me very well. So yeah. Why wouldn't I hitch my wagon to both organizations?
1: Sure. I think you're like opti-pessy.
4: I'm very optimistic about the Tennessee Titans.
1: Exactly.
4: Right,
1: yes, you are. And you're pessimistic.
4: You know
1: about
4: what
1: the
4: they
1: Falcons.
4: Have? What? They know who their starting quarterback is.
1: That is true.
4: Cam Ward.
1: That is true.
4: And he has pass catchers now.
1: That's true.
4: And Brian Daboll as his play caller.
1: Yeah. So certain guys are better as lieutenants, not chiefs. I wanted Brian Daboll.
4: There are a lot of guys like that amongst, yeah. I think, the NBA, mm-hmm. NFL, Major League Baseball, sure. Even hockey.
1: Absolutely.
4: Some guys, you know, when they have that head job, mm-hmm. you know, it's a lot of moving parts. A lot of things are going on. When you are a coordinator, you're just worried about that side of the football. You don't have to worry about special teams. You don't have to worry about the defense. You don't have to worry about, you know, throwing the challenge flag out there. You don't have to worry about doing a million interviews at the practice all the time like the head coach has to do. Mm-hmm. So there's just so much on your plate as a head coach versus just being a coordinator. That's why you have – I always wondered why Steve Spagnuolo
1: mm-hmm.
4: hasn't gotten a head coaching job with the defenses that he has – I would say anchored over the last few years and having three Super Bowl wins with the Kansas City Chiefs.
1: Yeah.
4: I don't know if he wants to be a head coach job, head coach in this league right now currently.
1: Because when he was with the Rams, when he was that hot coaching assistant and it didn't work out, then he was an interim head coach. And I got the sense he said, nah, let me just concentrate on defense, leave that other stuff for guys who want to be a part of that. That was not his jam. And he's found his jam being a defensive coordinator. He's going to be a guy that's going to go down as one of the great defensive minds in the history of the National Football League. Maybe for his ego and for where his feet are, maybe that's more than enough. Maybe he doesn't want to have everybody looking at him having that kind of trust or looking for that trust when he can trust himself on one side of football and let Andy Reid handle the rest of it.
4: Well, a lot of these coaches, they actually do love their hair, too. We know when

0: Okay.
1: But this is going to be the best quarterback he plays with. Drake May, the deep ball accuracy, can make every single throw. Young, vibrant. Ooh, anticipation.
0: Mm-hmm. Yeah.
1: I got five on it. And I got a 5-hour energy.
0: Well, as far as I'm concerned, I got 4.5 on it. I won't go total of 5 yet, but I'm with you in terms of this will be the most accurate quarterback that A.J. Brown has played with. And whatever kinks they have to work out before the season, it's not going to take that long because now Drake May can look over there and have a comfort level to say, no matter what the defense is doing, no matter what the offensive lineman may try to do and not work, if I get the ball in my hands quickly, that guy's going to bail me out. That guy's an area code guy. You put it in his area code, and A.J. Brown is going to come with the football. So I may not have 5 on it, but I'll have 4.5 on it, and I think it will be a 5 at a certain point in the regular season.
1: Now, you want me to tell you my number again for A.J. Brown and Drake May?
0: Go ahead.
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0: He is Harry Douglas. I'm Freddie Coleman. It's the afternoon cool that always has 5 on it when it comes to Freddie and Harry. Well, the Packers don't want 5 on it. They want to run things in their own division. Can they do it when they thought they were going to do it last year and it didn't happen? We got 5 on it. 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

0: He's Harry Douglas. I'm Freddie Coleman. It's the afternoon cool known as Freddie and Harry on Sirius XM Channel 80, as well as TuneIn. Don't forget to tell that smart speaker to play ESPN Radio. Can the Green Bay Packers be as good as they think they can be?
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3: This is Rob Domofsky covering the Packers. It's sometimes hard to remember that the Packers were 9-3-1 and led the Broncos in the second half in Week 15 before their season fell apart. They lost Micah Parsons to injury and didn't win a game the rest of the way, twice blowing leads to the Bears in both the regular season and the playoffs. The focus around here all offseason has been on finishing. Coach Matt LaFleur stressed every way he knows how that they must finish. Said LaFleur, it's something that we've put a lot of emphasis on, and I expect us to be able to accomplish that, but we won't know until we get there.
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0: This Packers team, and elegantly said by Rob Domofsky, 9-3-1, and then Micah Parsons got injured, and they did not scratch the surface how good they could possibly be in 2025. Well, it's a new year. They still got to wait for Micah Parsons. But give me a reason for optimism from Title Town's own, the Green Bay Packers.
4: The guy at the quarterback position, Jordan Love. And I know today is Thursday. It's not Love Friday. But Jordan Love is a massive reason why you should have optimism. Now, a lot of people are going to rag on him a little bit here and there and talk about he needs to be better. You know what I would say to that, Freddie Coleman? Can you not have his top pass catchers miss so many doggone games? Can you have those pass catchers catch the football consistently? That's what I would say. But he is the reason to have optimism, because you have your guy at the quarterback position.
0: Here's the reason for optimism. You don't have to worry about having too many receivers getting injured in that room, and then your quarterback is compromised. Matthew Golden, Jaden Reed back after missing two practices. They've looked really, really good. Also getting your tight end last year. When he got injured, things took a different turn for the Green Bay Packers, because they have one of the better tight ends in football the way he was playing at that position. And getting Tucker Kraft back is going to be a big-time help. So, yeah, that's why I have optimism. Those guys stay healthy. It's going to be a little something-something from the boys from Title Town, USA.
2: The Green Bay Packers.
0: Was a reason for concern?
4: The lack of pass rush. Micah Parsons is working his way back from an ACL injury and the surgery that he actually had to repair that ACL. Here's the catcher. The Green Bay Packers lost their last five games, including the playoffs. The lack of pass rush was so glaring that, man, they should have paid Micah three times the money they gave him. He allowed this defense.
0: Yeah.
4: That secondary, to be exact, to play with confidence. I remember watching a Thursday night football game versus the Washington Commanders and seeing the secondary of Green Bay sit on routes and sit there and just, you know, play off the defensive line. But when Micah Parsons was not there,
0: couldn't do it.
4: It was not that confident secondary that I had seen early in the year. So, you know, can that pass rush, when I look at guys, Lucas Van Ness, who's a first-round draft pick in the past, Baron Sorrell, Britton Cox Jr., can you deny Dennis Sutton from Penn State? Can you guys collectively, we know you're not going to be Micah, but can you give Green Bay something? And Jonathan Gannon, who's now the defensive coordinator, from a pass rush standpoint.
0: I'm going to go to the other side. The offensive line's got to gel. As much as you talk about the wide receivers being injured, that offensive line was inconsistent all year long. And when you have that inconsistency, you got to try to pitch and patch and mix and match. Everybody does not benefit. And there was only so much the defense could do and that Jordan Love can do. That offensive line has not only be better, but be better and consistent. If they are, then it could be a special offense in Green Bay.
2: The Green Bay Packers.
0: Most important now quarterback for the Packers is
4: Josh Jacobs. Now, I think he's going to go through this thing with the commissioner to see, you know, if he's going to be suspended, and if he is, the level of that as well. That's going to hurt Green Bay in a big way, Freddie Coleman, because Josh Jacobs takes a lot of pressure off of Jordan Love.
0: Yeah.
4: And we know, because Micah's not going to be there defensively, that that offense is going to have to carry the load and make up for that deficiency until he gets back.
0: Most of the important non-quarterbacks, the new defensive coordinator, Jonathan Gannon. because he has to coordinate this defense until Micah Parsons gets back. Now, he doesn't worry about the safety position. When you got Xavier McKinney, Evan Williams, and Javon Bullard, you may have the best safety trio in the league in Green Bay. But how can you coordinate around a safety-driven team with a pass rush that was lackluster at times and linebackers that sometimes got themselves out of position? If Jonathan Gannon can get this defense playing really well, really early, and then Micah Parsons comes back, then all of a sudden we could see a return to the elite defense we saw from Green Bay before Micah went down.
2: The Green Bay Packers.
0: What was the one word that best describes Green Bay right now?
4: Win. W-H-E-N. When are y'all going to take that next step? Freddie, it was back in 2023 when they went on the road to face the Dallas Cowboys and shocked the Cowboys in Jerry's World. Then they played the San Francisco 49ers and only lost that ball game 24-21. We thought things were going uphill for the Green Bay Packers from a playoff perspective from that point moving forward. Mm-hmm. That has not been the case. So when, W-H-E-N, is it going to happen?
0: I'm
4: going to
0: use another word along those lines with only three letters. Now, N-O-W. Now's the time you're Green Bay. Because you keep telling us, you keep trying to show us, you keep trying to show yourselves. And yet last year, you had a Bears team that basically put their finger in your chest and said, we're here to be the bullies in the NFC North. And they went out there and did it and won that division by two games, Micah Parsons being injured notwithstanding. If you're Green Bay, the word is now. N-O-W. He is Harry Douglas and Freddie Coleman. Welcome to the Afternoon Cool, known as Freddie and Harry. What do you have to say now about your team in the NFL in terms of being optimistic or pessimistic? 888-729-3776.
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19: I'm Christine Lisi. The Red Sox put an end to their five-game losing streak with a 7-0 rout of the Blue Jays. Eight scoreless innings for standout rookie Peyton Tolley. Like Tolley, Cade Cavalli had a strong performance on the mound. 10 Ks in eight shutout innings. Nationals beat the Cubs 7-0. Mariners edged the Yankees 1-0. The lone run, a Weston Wilson solo homer off Max Fried in the second. Tigers blanked the Guardians 3-0, became the first team to shut out an opponent without a strikeout in a dozen years. Reds held off the White Sox 9-8. Chicago's AL Central lead 2.5 on the Tigers, who blanked the Guardians 3-0, 3 on the Twins. Cleveland is 4 out. Big night tonight in Vegas on the gridiron with the NFL preseason debut of Raiders rookie Fernando Mendoza. Top overall pick in the draft to get plenty of reps versus the Cardinals. Bills coach Joe Brady planning on everybody that's healthy playing Saturday against Carolina, and that includes quarterback Josh Allen.
20: I'd love to play. I couldn't tell you how long or how many drives or what's the case there, but to get out there and get a good feeling and a good sense of the game and get a good sense of the guys around me, I feel like that's important to do. So whether that's game one, two, or three, whatever it is, you know, going into the game with the mindset of I am playing no matter what, and whether I do or not, that's up to Coach Brady.
19: Allen did not play at all in last year's preseason. Saturday will be the first game played at Buffalo's new stadium. Chiefs quarterback Patrick Mahomes, coming back from knee surgery, will not start Saturday as expected. Rams receiver Puka Nacua missed a second straight practice with groin soreness, but he is expected to return to practice next week. Jordan Spieth among those tied for the lead after one round of the FedEx Cup opener.
21: Hey, it's your resident Super Bowl champ Chris Kennedy. Coming up Friday, Baker and the Bucks couldn't agree on a new deal. I'll tell you if any bad blood will carry into the regular season. It's on Sportsmanlike, 6 a.m. Eastern, right here on ESPN Radio, ESPN2, and ESPNU.
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0: He's Harry Douglas. I'm Freddie Coleman. Welcome to the Afternoon Cool edition of Freddie and Harry. Thank you very much. Presented by Progressive Insurance on 6X and Channel 80, as well as TuneIn. Don't forget to tell that smart speaker to play ESPN Radio. Don't worry. Don't fret. We're going to get to you at 888-729-3776. How optimistic or pessimistic are you about your NFL team for 2026? 888-729-3776. Nobody is more optimistic about their team than Bears head coach Ben Johnson. He basically does not just want to win the division. He wants dominance. He wants blowouts.
1: He's done a really good job. I mean, he came out of the gate hot there. Those first four practices I thought were really, really good. And then as the volume has continued to go up, and it's my fault as much as anything, just because I think I've put in more this year on offense than I did a year ago by design. I want it to feel like a lot right now, that there's been a level of plateau up to this point. Now that things will slow down from an installation point, I think we're going to see him continue to go on the upswing.
0: And because he feels that way about his quarterback, Caleb Williams, Ben Johnson said, and I quote, "You've got 31 other teams coming to training camp saying our goal is to win the Super Bowl. I want more than that. I want to have the highest scoring offense ever, which happens to be the 2013 Denver Broncos. I know how many points per game they scored, close to 38, and I want to surpass them. I want shutouts. I want blowouts," end quote. Now, last year, they were ninth in the NFL in scoring at 25.9, which means I have to get two touchdowns without the extra points to get close to that Broncos number of 37.9.
2: I love the pressure that he's putting on his offense, his quarterback, and those guys to accept the challenge. But also, I'm a firm believer of this, Freddie. Mm-hmm. You speak things into existence that you want to happen.
0: Okay.
2: Where there's no vision, the people will perish. Having a vision is everything. And I love this from Ben Johnson. He also has that extreme belief in himself. Absolutely. As a play caller, and that he knows what the hell he's doing. That's another component. Now, in order for this to happen, Caleb Williams, he's going to have to be more consistent across the board from start to finishing games and not just rely on the late game heroics. I would also add to this, between these three pass catchers, Colston Loveland, Luther Burden III, and Romo Odunze, two of those guys need to eclipse 1,000 yards receiving. That has to happen. Yep. On top of the run game still being valuable, because I do like how the run game sets up other things within their pass game.
0: Yeah, I love his confidence as well, but he also is realistic. You can set that gold standard out there. You know you're not going to blow out everybody or shut out everybody, especially on defense. A lot of guys that helped you lead the league in takeaways last year are not a part of that defense this year.
2: Well, that's a reason why he probably needs to score 38 points a game, because
0: the defense might give a 29.
2: And the guy, Kobe Bryant, that you brought in from Seattle, who won a Super Bowl championship last year, who is great at communication, very versatile as a player, as a ball hawk, and can do a lot of different things on the football field with amongst your defense.
0: Yep.
2: Well, he's out for a very, very long time.
0: Yeah. Ben Johnson does not lack confidence, like I said. He does not lack optimism, especially when he believes, I know I'm going to be a plus, and I believe my team is going to follow my lead, and we're going to be ready to do some things in what is going to be a loaded NFC and not just in his own division. So that's confidence from Ben Johnson. How confident or not confident are you in your NFL team? In an effort to find the most optimistic fan base, Casino.ca surveyed 5,000 fans across all 32 NFL fan bases. The common denominators among optimistic fan bases were confidence in the quarterback, trust in the head coach, satisfaction with offseason moves, and a belief that your team is heading in the right direction. Who are at the bottom of the list? Here's the pessimistic club. At number 32, fans of the New York Jets. At number 31, Cleveland Browns. At number 30, Tennessee Titans, and tied for number 28, the Indianapolis Colts and the Miami Dolphins. At the top of the list, club optimism. At number 5, the Denver Broncos. At number 4, the Philadelphia Eagles. Tied for second in the same division, the Seahawks and the Rams. And number 1, Stasienki, our producer, the understudy to Shannon Penn, take a bow. His Kansas City Chiefs as a fan base, the most optimistic fan base.
2: So wait a minute, Stash, you're a Chiefs fan?
0: Oh, red through and through.
2: So why did think Steele was the only one was a Chiefs fan?
3: No, this is breaking news for you, I guess.
0: It really is.
2: I did not know this.
3: So I grew up about an hour northwest in St. Joseph, Missouri, where the Chiefs train.
0: Mm-hmm.
3: from the ballpark, from Arrowhead Stadium. So, yeah, big-time Chiefs fan.
0: Mm-hmm.
2: Okay, absolutely. Stosh.
0: James Steele is nowhere near the Chiefs fan Stosh is.
2: That's saying a lot, too.
0: James Steele is in double-A ball. Stosh is in the big leagues.
2: He's in the majors.
0: Hitting grown man home runs, being a Chiefs fan. No disrespect to James Steele, but come on now. They're Chiefs fans, and then there's Stosh involving the Kansas City Chiefs.
2: You learn something new every day.
0: Exactly. That's why we have optimism on this show.
2: Hello.
0: So where are you at? Are you optimistic or pessimistic about your team's chances this year in the NFL? 888-SAY-ESPN, 888-729-3776. One of our favorites is Love in Arizona. Love, give us your team. And are you optimistic or pessimistic?
4: Go Byers. So what it is, man. Hey, I'm from Chicago. I'm in Arizona, but from Chicago, born and raised. The Bears gonna bear down, and I got a hot take for you.
0: Okay.
4: When they beat Green Bay twice, Matt LaFleur gonna beat Sean Ager's door. That's the hot take. They got him three times last year. Two more times, they showing him the door.
2: Now that is something in Green Bay that I know they take very serious.
0: Yes, they do. And in Chicago, too.
2: And like Love just mentioned, Chicago got the best of them twice last year.
0: Two out of three.
2: Yep. Yeah.
0: They almost made it three out of three.
2: But I would say in both of the losses, Green Bay was up.
0: Right.
2: Mm-hmm. And they should have won. Yeah. They didn't finish like Matt LaFleur has been preaching all training camp.
0: And you could tell by the look on his face when they lost that playoff game. It's one thing to lose a playoff game, but man, oh, man. That handshake, he was like, I can't believe I got to shake this blankety-blank's hand.
2: Also, remember, Ben Johnson came in taking this head coaching job in Chicago and called out Matt LaFleur. Mm-hmm. So I think this rivalry is back.
0: Yeah, he treated like a college rivalry, like when Kurt Cignetti showed up in Indiana and crossed up on Purdue and gave him that business about that. Yeah, we're going to kick their behind. And in the last couple of years, he's been able to do that. He did the same approach, Ben Johnson, saying, that's our rival. Man, bleep those guys. We're going to kick their behind and take names. What are you going to do about it? He won two out of three. I don't know if Love in Arizona is going to get his wish, but that is definitely revved up once again involving the Packers and the Bears. Mr. Taylor in New York, give us your NFL team. And are you optimistic or pessimistic about their chances in 2026?
5: Okay, three great shots. The first thing is, you got me, Mr. Taylor, right. Number two is the team I hate the worst are the Patriots for last night and the Pittsburgh Steelers because the Raiders lose, they start dynasties. The Immaculate Reception dynasty. The Tuck Rule dynasty. And number three, we're going to be good this year. Ashton Jenny ran for 975 last year. We got Kirk Cousins who's going to hold the fort down a little bit. We still got Mad Max. Our defense is going to be better. It's AFC West. I know it's going to be tight, but I think we can make a little noise up in there.
0: Okay. Yeah, you got a better coaching staff than Clint Kubiak.
2: Well, okay, let me translate something.
0: Okay.
2: When he means by make a little noise, he means improve.
0: Right.
2: Better than what they were last year.
0: Yes.
2: They ain't making no damn noise in the AFC West.
0: It's going to be tough to do that.
2: That's not happening.
0: It's going to be tough to do that.
2: But I still think two things should be true, right? Them not making noise in the AFC West, but the Las Vegas Raiders being better as a football team.
0: I could definitely see that. The record may not reflect it, but they're going to look like a better football team.
2: Yep.
0: They'll make a peep. I don't know about noise, but they'll make a peep.
2: There you go.
0: Daniel in Texas, give us your NFL team, and are you optimistic or pessimistic about their chances?
6: Hey, gentlemen. I'm very optimistic. I'm a Steelers fan. I think the familiarity between Mike McCarthy and Aaron Rodgers is going to be real beneficial to Aaron finishing his career. You know what works. I am a little leery of the offensive line, but hopefully offensive-minded head coach will get it figured out. So,
2: Daniel,
6: that's my thoughts.
2: Your Pittsburgh Steelers play my Atlanta Falcons week one. Tell me how that is going to end up.
6: There's a pretty good chance it's going to end up with Mr. Tua, if he's playing, not finishing. I think T.J. Watt is going to have a big year this year. Steelers kind of go as T.J. goes. That's just been since he's been there. Mm-hmm. When T.J.'s good, Steelers are good. So you know, they're going to have to figure out how to stop T.J. Watt in week one because, you know, he'll be fresh and chomping at the bit to get there. So I think Pittsburgh pulls it off, probably a 27-14 kind of game.
0: Ooh, he named the score. He named the score.
2: Now, 2 years ago, these two teams opening weekend in Atlanta, Georgia. I remember calling that game with Steve Levy on ESPN Radio. And, boy, that T.J. Watt, man. Yeah. That T.J. Watt, he had one sack, but his impact on that game was greater than what the box score actually said. He had three quarterback hits, had two tackles for loss, but there were times where I was saying, man, he's coming. Mm-hmm. He's coming. I'm saying it in my head. He's coming. Get rid of it. Throw it anywhere. He's coming. That guy, T.J. Watt. Yeah,
0: when he goes, everybody feels that energy. When he's not there, that energy is not there for the Pittsburgh Steelers. Keep weighing in about your team in the NFL. Are you optimistic or pessimistic about them at 888-SAY-ESPN, 888-729-3776? And there are bear sightings, but who knows that? Who knew that bears love fruit this much next to a military base? He's Harry Douglas and Freddie Coleman. It's the Afternoon Cool, Freddie and Harry on ESPN Radio and the ESPN app.
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0: NFC North being the toughest division because all four of these teams could be playoff teams and nobody has less than 9 wins.
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18: 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Football, men's hockey, and men's basketball. Right here on 1500 ESPN and at 1500.

0: He's Harry Dulles. I'm Freddie Coleman. It's the Afternoon Cool, known as Freddie and Harry, on SiriusXM Channel 80. Don't forget about us on TuneIn and tell that smart speaker to play ESPN Radio. And don't you dare forget about 30 for 30's new series, The Betrayal of Shohei Ohtani. 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The Betrayal of Shohei Ohtani is presented by Gusto. So according to Casino.ca, they surveyed 5,000 NFL fans across all 32 fan bases. And they found the most optimistic fan bases and the most pessimistic fan bases. At the bottom, the Colts, Dolphins, Titans, Browns, Jets from 20 through 32. At the top, Chiefs, Rams, Seahawks, Eagles, Broncos, the most optimistic fan bases. So where do you stand with your team at 888-729-3776? One of our favorites is Sideline Mike in Atlanta. Mike, are you optimistic or pessimistic about your NFL team?
1: Harry. And my man, tonight is your night, bro. Let me explain something to you, brother. Both of my linebackers out. My quarterback, 4 weeks away from even knowing if he could take a hit. I got Tua Tagovailoa. I got this one Thomas boy over there that was a street-walking left tackle leading the league in holding penalties last year. What do I have to be optimistic about, man? What do I have to be? And Freddie, my firstborn son, his birthday today. He's 33 years old.
0: Happy birthday.
1: Do you know what he has in common with them Cowboys?
0: What's that?
1: If I told you 33 years ago that when they won the last championship in 96 or 95, that they wouldn't go back to the MC Championship game. Guess what? Since you're 33, man.
2: It's been a long time.
0: 33 years. Hey, put it this way. It took 53 years, my Knicks, to win another championship in my lifetime.
2: Mm.
0: 33 doesn't seem so bad now, does it? Involving the Dallas Cowboys.
2: Oh, it doesn't.
0: It does not seem so bad after all. Mike in New York, give us your NFL team. Are you optimistic or pessimistic about their chances in 2026? Go ahead, Mike in New York. Let's go to another Mike. Who Dat Mike in Atlanta. I got a feeling with his name, Who Dat Mike, he's probably a Saints fan, about to get HD to business. So Who Dat Mike, are you optimistic or pessimistic about your Who Dats in 2026?
3: I am very, very optimistic. But I'm still trying to recover from that gut punch Harry hit me with yesterday with that Coleman dude with the non-pass interference call.
2: Roby Kobe.
0: Yeah.
3: Yeah, but that was cold-blooded, Harry. I'm still trying to recover from that gut punch. But I tell you why I'm optimistic. One of my quarterback is an alumni of Harry Douglas's Louisville Cardinals. And this kid looked like he's going to be a pretty decent quarterback. And we have weapons all over the field. And the defense was pretty good last year. We got better. So I'm optimistic. Can't wait till week four when we get them Dirty Birds in the Dome celebrate that 20-year anniversary of that block punt.
0: Wow.
3: When we ran them out of there.
2: You know what? We going to make sure, from an Atlanta standpoint, that it's dirty in there. All them Dirty Birds. We going to make sure that it's dirty. Who that Mike?
0: Good Lord. Frank in Ohio. Frank, give us your NFL team, and are you optimistic or pessimistic about their chances in 2026?
4: Well, Freddie and Harry, I'll keep this very short and simple, okay? I'm a Cleveland Browns fan, so you already know my answer.
0: Right.
4: You guys have a great show.
0: Well done, Frank.
2: I'm not going to waste anybody's time here. I'm going to call in so y'all know that me, Frank, I listen to Freddie and Harry. But I'm not going to waste y'all time because I'm a Browns fan.
0: Oh, man.
2: No more needs to be said.
0: Oh, man. Their fan base deserves so much
2: better. Oh, they're so loyal.
0: Absolutely.
2: They are so loyal.
0: Great stadium, great atmosphere to watch a football game. They deserve better. And they have players. Not only did they devoid of players on this team. That's some young, talented guys. Quinshon Judkins, the running back position. I love the draft choice of KC Concepcion at Texas A&M to go with Jerry Jeudy. If he can catch the ball, he can be a top-flight wide receiver.
2: Good luck with that one.
0: I know. Harold Fannin Jr. is a more than a serviceable tight end. They drafted Spencer Fannin at the left tackle position. That's going to solidify the offensive line. They got a bunch of filthy McNasties, young filthy McNasties on defense. So they have some players. This fan base deserves better in Cleveland. They really, really do. Will they get it?
2: We'll see.
0: Yeah. In 2026 could be a tough season, but you never know.
2: We'll probably see it to 2028.
0: Yeah. I'm just going to stay out of that. Corey, in New York, give us your NFL team, and are you optimistic or pessimistic about their chances?
5: Hi, guys. Hi, Eric.
0: What's up, Corey? Oh, E-Dog's on vacation.
2: Yeah, he's on vacation.
0: E-Dog's
2: today.
0: On vacation. But we'll tell him you said hi.
5: I'm in a good mood because I just got a good marketplace deal. Okay. Did a good deal.
0: All right.
5: I'm a New York Jets fan, so I think I'm I can't say the word.
2: Optimistic?
0: He can't say the word.
5: Yes.
2: I got you, Corey.
5: I really think we could be the Titans, and I think we could shock the Packers. I really think so because they're not going to have might not have their running back and no Parsons. So the New York Jets could start 2-0.
0: If the Jets start 2-0, I'll be beside myself.
2: I'll say this, they better beat the Titans because if they don't,
0: there are no guarantees, man.
2: Freddie Coleman, that dinner's going to be nice.
0: That's right. We do have a bet on your Titans, the team you played for, and one of the two teams that I love, the New York Jets.
2: That dinner's going to be good.
0: It's going to be great for me. I like my steak well done. I like my fixings on the side.
2: Oh,
0: I like mashed potatoes and gravy.
2: We have to get you out of this well done.
0: No. I don't want that. I don't want too much pink.
2: We got to get you a part of that Pink Panther.
6: You got to just do like medium, Freddie.
0: Nope. I'm going to do well done. I want
2: get you
0: dead,
2: some of that Pink
0: dead,
2: Panther.
0: Dead. Nope. I want that. I want that Black Panther. I don't want that Pink Panther. I want that Black Panther when it comes to my steak, and I will not be swayed.
7: They may not be the top stories of the day.
8: In other news.
7: But you need to be in the know. This is In Other News.
0: I swear we're going to hell on scholarship, each and every last one of us. Now, we've heard a lot of bear sightings, no matter where you live in the United States or in Canada, especially when it comes to malls. A young black bear wandered into a shopping mall near a military base in the state of Texas. He goes through the automatic sliding doors where the commissary is. He didn't just look around. He knew what he wanted. He made a beeline to the produce section. He grabbed a single peach, took a few bites, and then left the package for them. An unwanted souvenir, you might say, on the floor of the commissary before calmly strolling back outside and going back into the woods. I guess the old adage is not true. What does a bear do in the woods? Apparently he does it at the mall commissary at this military base in Texas.
2: That bear said, peaches and cream. The bear knew exactly what it wanted.
0: The best part for me was that it calmly strolled in and walked outside and nobody followed it. No one said, hey, come get this. They're like, yeah, go back out of here.
2: Get about your business, Mr. Bear.
0: And he did. He went about his business inside and then outside. Amber Neen comes your way next. This has been Freddie and Harry and the Mighty ESPN Radio. Keep cool.
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20: I'm Christine Lisi. Major League Baseball tonight playing its third ever Field of Dreams game in Dyersville, Iowa, held at the venue inspired by the 1989 film starring Kevin Costner. Kyle Schwarber's belted his MLB leading 36th home run of the season. Bryson Stott with an RBI single. Phillies leading the Twins 2-0. Top of the second inning. After five straight losses, the Red Sox snapped out of their slump in a big way in Toronto.
21: Here's the pitch, and it is driven in the left field. It is back and is gone. A slam for Durbin, and the Red Sox lead it 5-0. Who needs 10 fingers? Durbin. Tone setting of the Red Sox. Finally, a big swing in Toronto.
20: The call on WEEI 93.7 FM. Boston beat Toronto 7-0. Logan Gilbert, a couple of relievers combined on a four-hitter. Mariners got by the Yankees 1-0. Just the sixth win for Seattle its last 21 games. Kay Cavalli retired the first 15 batters he faced. He took a no-hitter into the seventh. Struck out 10 in eight scoreless innings. Nationals rolled by the Cubs 7-0. Tigers blanked the Guardians 3-0. Became the first team to shut out an opponent without a strikeout in a dozen years. Reds edge the White Sox 9-8. Chicago leads the AL Central by 2.5 on Detroit, 3 on Minnesota, 4 on Cleveland. As Merlin Valdez, 2 hits, 2 runs scored, Pirates pounded on the Marlins 13-1. Kickoff in moments from Las Vegas, where Fernando Mendoza, top overall pick in the NFL draft, will make his preseason debut for the Raiders.
9: Hey, this is Rich Eisen. Coming up on Friday, a What's More Likely Friday. Is Aaron Donald back yet? What happened in the preseason on Thursday night? What's going to happen this upcoming weekend? That's Friday's Rich Eisen Show on Disney Plus, the ESPN app, and ESPN Radio.

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1: Fireball.
2: Ah, yes, that is right. 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I'm Jonathan Zaslow. I'm in for Amber Wilson. He's Ian Fitzsimmons, of course. Ian, at the start of the show when I'm filling in, I like saying who I am because I don't want someone to say, oh, man, I really thought that was Amber. They sound so much alike. So I like saying that it's me. It's not Amber. I don't want to fool anyone right at the start of the show. You know what I'm saying?
3: Yeah, well, you look alike. Same hair, right? I mean, all of it. You know,
2: beautiful
3: same complexion,
2: locks I have.
3: All of
2: flowing,
3: it. Yeah, it rolls right there. Done.
2: Yep.
3: Easily confused, especially with the voice and the tenor and the inflection. All of it.
2: Yep.
3: Get it. I understand it.
2: Your girl will be back tomorrow. She was on Unsportsmanlike. She hosted Unsportsmanlike this morning. Despite all the chaos that she went through last night, she made it this morning, Ian. She was able to do the show. She lives a very chaotic life out there in Sarasota.
3: What happened last night?
2: What do you mean, what happened? Oh, you didn't listen on Sportsmanlike this morning? She had a little bit of a snafu last night, a trip to the emergency room with one of her children. You didn't know this. You didn't hear on Sportsmanlike today. I'm sorry to drop that bomb on you right here, but yes.
3: I did not. I was dealing with my mom had a doctor's appointment.